0: Vasilev with a beautiful pass. Then Vasilev saw the good run of Ilorski. Janssen, I think, is covering. Ilorski maybe believes he's offside because he's going behind Iago. And at the end, a great calm finish, waiting for Crepo to come out and just pass him far side, curve it to the far post, just going under the arm of Crepo. And now it's 2-0 for the Union, but it's going to be, you know, rewatch for sure from the VAR, but I don't think he's offside. I think Janssen is covering our number 10. You see right now, Orlando is waiting for the ball inside the box because they believe it's an offside, but I don't think it is.
1: Yeah, but I'm looking at their bench, looking at the iPads down there, and going through the same thing that you just muttered, as there's a lull right now for the match referee, and then he points in the direction of the Union defenders. So it is a goal again for Ilorski. Now give him 2 on the night, 15. But you said it on your description there. As wait, there's a giveaway right here to Quinn Sullivan in a 3v3. Hold on, here's Quinn over to Ilorski looking for the hat trick. Just whistles wide from Milan with his left. How about that after that kickoff in the first 15 seconds? Yeah. Starting play again.
0: Yeah, you saw
1: love it.
0: Angulo, you know, with kind of a back pass, not to anybody, and then it's just Quinn Sullivan fixing Janssen, finding Ilorski top of the box, and he's going to his left foot but cannot, I think, make good contact with his left and cannot find the target of Crepo. Try to beat him near post. It could have been a 3-0.
1: That looked to be another hat trick like we saw from Bruno Damiani on a night where maybe he should have had 4 Bruno games several games ago. Back at home for the first time since September 9th. I feel like we haven't been here in a little bit after that 5-0 drubbing over Cincinnati. Team going on the road at San Diego in the 5-0 win. The comeback 4-3 at Kansas City. Just a minute past the top of the hour. Philadelphia Union Soccer on WWDB 860 and 97.5 HD2. Beasley Media Group Station. We appreciate everybody listening to Philadelphia Union Soccer tonight on HD2 channel with the Flyers on the Fanatic. David Seba with you, with our entire crew. Mike Vito back in the studio. Marty Dickerson with us in the booth. Also have Vincent Goldschmidt, Chase Parson from Rowan, shadowing the broadcast tonight. And we appreciate everybody tuning in to Union Soccer tonight, looking to go unbeaten in 12, which would be a club record, by the way, if they do that. But a good through ball on the left by Angulo over to DK to 2v2. Siri trying to help out. DK turns right side of Rick, off of Jeff, and veers to the left of the flag. So instead of a corner, this will be a long throw for Orlando in a 2-0 game. They'll get the reinsertion over the left-hand side with Ryan. So I said to Seba coming into the broadcast, they got a 20-year-old out over to the right, and over to the left, a 19-year-old left back. See if they even can take advantage of that, respectfully, that inexperience on the outside for Orlando. So they're missing several guys to international duty, among them Ellis. The forward did score for the U.S. tonight, the first goal. It's Justin Ellis, foul called, by the way, Typhi, taking down Vasilev, who's all over the place. And I've said this a lot, Seba. I think Indy Vasilev has been an unsung hero during this unbeaten streak for the Union. He is all over the place for the club.
0: Yeah, he has been, doing good, I think, giving a lot of very good assist, you know, to the team. We talk a lot about Cavan, of course, being a lot involved in scoring as well. But Indy Vasilev, you know, give another assist on the goal of Ilorski, the second goal. But I think, you know, his intelligence, you know, where he plays himself, you know, defensively, and his work rate really help, you know, the team as well. So it's not just something that we see, you know, right away, but it's very important, you know, for the Union, especially the way we are playing, you know, with the pressing and able to come back and help, you know, for him on the left side, Kai Wagner. Tonight, you know, he has Griezmann, so now he's able to receive a lot of goal because there's not as many defense.
1: Overlap on the left here with Indy. It is Kai off of the right boot of Typhi, out of play. And that's a good recognition there by Indy to see Wagner over his back left shoulder, to see Kai moving forward, and earns another corner for the Union in a 2-0 game.
0: Yeah, we'll keep attacking on the left side for sure for the Union, because you saw Griezmann, who is starting more on the right side. He's not really the most players going to defend a lot, and helping, you know, Typhi, who, like you say, young player, 20 years old, not many experience.
1: Let's see Ilorski with this corner, two-step approach, leg back forward, wails into it, right at goal, and Crapeau not on the same frequency with Griezmann, and also Janssen along the near post, but he deflects it out.
0: Yeah, a bit lucky Crapeau, because nobody touches the ball near post. He was looking for a contact and able to just put it back into a second corner.
1: I'm watching Frank, Union assistant coach, go right into Laska and say, dip it right at goal yet again. And it looks like there was a push coming here against the Union. Maybe Bender or Bueno or Damiani, but either way, it's going to come out here for the goalkeeper, Crapeau, and Orlando. Down 2-0. Ilosky with a brace if you're just tuning in. Union operating here against the ball, sitting up at the tip of the 18. Damiani wide to the right, Ilosky to the left. Ilosky scoring on a penalty, and then in the run of play after Nate Harrio had a block and Vasilev played a ball. You know, Ilosky went right 5-hole against the goalkeeper. Foul called here. DK holding up Jeff Seary inside the center circle.
0: It's holding him or having a handball maybe on his trap. Either way, like you say, it's for the Union.
1: Now, Orlando cannot believe the call, and Janssen, their captain, livid with the referee. Union got to get the ball back to the center circle, and they will. But if you didn't hear the start of our broadcast, the Union had an opportunity to score in the first 20 seconds. They kept the pedal down. Seb and I both agree there was a little bit of a break, I feel like, in the Union. Seary stuck out his left arm after a ball hit in by Rhine. You know, I think that might have been a penalty. We'll have to see when we get more looks at it during the halftime break. But we'll take it from our vantage point. And here is Harrio on the ball to Lukic. Lukic over the top. Spears one in for Damiani over his blonde hair. And Janssen cradles it at the top of the 18. They're building left to right for Gervais. Short for Atuesta on the return by Drake. Beautiful slide tackle by Damiani, but the referee says he's a little bit late in the culprit for the foul.
0: He may have touched a little bit the foot as well of Gervais. He was close. You see the Union crowd like booing the call of the referee, but he has to give them one or two here.
1: Short in the middle, Bueno picks up the sloppy passing of Orlando and gobbled right back up by the Union. Lukic wide on the outside of the boot to Ilosky, and it tumbles over to the left back, Wagner. Short for Indy, about a 7-yard ball across the grain. Poor deflection off of Gervais. He can't find it. Iago backs him up. Griezmann goes backwards. Here's Bueno, and Janssen clears. A lot of trouble out of the back. Ariel steps up. That was nearly a 3-2 emerging, and it's into the goalkeeper's waist. That's Crapeau.
0: Yeah, like no risk of aerial, you know, just kicking it towards the keeper. Don't try to play because it was maybe a chance of counter-attack for Orlando.
1: It's a little build on the left-hand side. So they're trying to work with Ryan, and Gervais is fouled there by Damiani. The 28th minute, 2-0 Union on the Ilosky brace tonight. Atlanta in a 1-1 game with New York City. Own goal in that game off of Edwards in that one. We see Atlanta win that game and try to feather one over the top. Stopped by Harrio yet again. And Wagner one time hit right to left past everybody. It's headed back by Janssen and the goalkeeper, Crapeau, out wide to the left. To the left back, Bernardo Rhine, 19 from Sao Paulo, Brazil, a homegrown, has come from the Orlando City B, the next pro squad, and with his first team now. Griezmann, short. French international stop there again. The Union win it again. Lukic up the spine at a 3-3 right now. Ilosky out wide to the right. Chance for Sullivan. Busters the shot. Deflects just a little bit wide to the left of goal for the goalkeeper's vantage point. Comes off of Janssen. It will be a corner off of the Quinn shot.
0: Yeah, Quinn maybe didn't have as much power as he wanted in his shot, but Janssen with a good deflection to put the ball into another corner for the Union. But you can see like Orlando really trying to build from the middle, and it's like so easy, and it's what we like from the Union to go in transition. And quickly, we have, you know, our four guys, Vasilev, Sullivan, Damiani, and Ilosky, who are running full speed at the defense of Orlando. And I like the way Orlando is playing because it goes exactly on the game plan of the Union.
1: Sure.
0: Especially now being up 2-0, it's going to be a lot of, you know, plays to go for counter-attack. So can we keep, you know, punish them? And this one was very close with Sullivan on the shot.
1: Wagner will take this corner to the left of goal. It's a two-step approach. He will ball this an in-swinger, punched up by Crapeau, bobbled it, but then corralled it on the right side of his shoulder before Harrio can get there. But I see the plan from the staff. Mm-hmm. All corner set pieces going right at goal.
0: Yeah, I mean, they are trying to challenge Crepeau. For sure, you saw on the one before that, it was a lucky save, I think, for him near post. But they tried to mix it up a little bit near post, far post.
1: Play a line-breaking pass from out to west, and Griezmann with the flick out wide. Bender there, stopped by Ryan, out wide to Angulo with the speed, blazing past Bueno and Siri. Here's Angulo with a cross, headed out by Harriel to back up those players for the Union. Still alive for Taifi, the right back is forward. Griezmann to the upper left, through ball, looking for Taifi for Griezmann. Another slide tackle. Who else again? But Nate Harriel's all over the place.
0: Yeah, great job by Harriel to cover. With Griezmann, you know, coming inside, top of the box, trying to find the late run.
1: Nate's doing a terrific job defensively in the game, out for an Orlando corner. Antoine Griezmann will take it. Many years, of course, with Atletico Madrid and Barcelona, 137 caps for France, 44 goals. Both hands up, then down. Here's Griezmann. He will power one, looks right at Rick, who has it chest high. What's it like for you, and I know you said this in the pregame, but seeing Griezmann play in MLS?
0: I mean, it's, you know, one of the players you watch, you know, every time when he played for France, won the World Cup in 2018 with them, one of the best players, you know, of the French national team for almost a decade. He's been, you know, fun to watch, so now having him here, you can see just his class, like his touch. Yes, he's 35, so maybe not as sharp as he was when he was younger, but still a very, very good player. And you saw he already scored 8 goals in the league.
1: Watching the movement here of Vasilev off ball, it tells Damiani to go forward, and he thought he would have been offside, but it's salvaged by Sullivan, swallowed up over to Indy. One time hit is fluttered there by Damiani, but salvaged again by Vasilev. Here's Quinn 1v1 pass, Taifi goes right at goal, one hops into the belly of the goalkeeper, Crepeau.
0: Yeah, good move for Quinn, and especially like going from his right side to the left, kind of like how we saw Kevin Sullivan do a lot previously. That time he is able to eliminate Taifi back to his right foot, try to curve it, but again, like his previous shot, not a lot of power into it. Easy for Crepeau to grab it.
1: Right to the left, Ryan down the left sideline for Ojeda, 1v1 with Siri. Ojeda blazes past him, whips it across. Griezmann with the touch to the left of Wagner. He's still alive at the 18. Out wide, 22 yards away, out to Westa. Griezmann, the touch, DK backwards out to Westa. He's on his left. He circles around one, goes out wide to the left, Ryan to Griezmann, past DK with his outstretched right boot. About 7 yards away from goal, we'll take it, Seba. That was nifty work by Orlando.
0: Yeah, it was a lot of good passes into the box, especially from Oreda, who's been twice giving a cross to Griezmann, who on the first one didn't get a very good touch on his right, put him away from the goal. And on the second one, him and DK missed the ball, and now it's a throw-in for Kai Wagner. But you see like how they're trying to combine. And number 10, you know, Oreda, we didn't really call his name a lot, but on this one, he was able to get some space to the left.
1: He is a quality player for this Orlando side. And Siri has to go back to Rick, who makes the slide before Griezmann and DK can get there. DK is back with Orlando in his 8th game played from West Brom, last 5 years of the championship. Here is Vasilev with his left across the green. Damiani lets it go for Quinn. Quinn, what does he do? He's out to the right. Rumbles past Janssen. Quinn, a couple of step overs. And Angulo tries to shut him down and detonates the play out wide for a Union throw in the 34th minute.
0: Yeah, it was a good play from Quinn, but at the end, I think he could have maybe find a pass, maybe to the left for Damiani, who made a good run. He went back to his right foot, and at the end, Angulo, who is pretty fast, able to defend well.
1: Siri does well with the high line of confrontation out wide. The Bender across the green looks for Ilascio on the deck. Janssen was there at the top of his 18. Out wide to the upper left of the goalkeeper, Crepeau. Stopped again by Jeff Siri. Good high line working here for the Union. Ilascio gets him a third pass over on the right-hand side. Here comes the cross. Headed out by Atuesta. Bueno tries to get it. Lets it go for Lukic. Will he let it fly? He does. And well wide from Jovan Lukic's left foot from 23 yards away.
0: Yeah, why not to go with his left foot? But again, you know, kind of the same than with Quinn Sullivan on his shot. Not a good contact for Lukic, who hit it wide. They were looking to get like maybe a a deflection, and that's why the referee is talking to Damiani, who had been complaining about it.
1: They'll restart here for Orlando with Prepeau on the ball. Over to Gervais, plays out wide to his upper right. And here's Atuesta jogging left to right. With his left foot, he will discover Typhi over the top off of the dreadlocks of DK, and Siri will restart with Rick. Go to PhiladelphiaUnionYouth.com for more information on Union holding tryouts for winter select teams. 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Spots are limited, so you can sign up tonight. Foul on Damiani.
0: Yeah, the referee is saying to him, next foul, it's going to be a yellow card for Damiani. Doesn't matter what he does.
1: Yeah, the one who's on yellow card watch was Wagner, picked up a yellow card due to dissent at the end of the Kansas City game that we called last week. Janssen spears one in past DK out wide, pins the Union down to their left, but it will be a throw for the Union in the opening 36 minutes. I was also checking up on one of the other scores. Chicago no score with their matchup at Charlotte. So love to see Charlotte win that one, as the Union are 3 points behind the Fire. Devastated. We will go to Chicago in a couple games time on a Wednesday night in the Windy City. So the schedule does not get any easier for the Union as they play backwards. It will be a throw coming here towards the fourth official for Orlando, who's decked out in red tonight. The Union in that third kit, I should say, the Philly kit, the off-white color. It's Philly in block lettering with the colors of all the Philly teams, or I like to call them the spectrum colors. A really nice kit that the Union put together.
0: To come back on the Chicago-Charlotte game, I want a tie, Dave, not a win of Charlotte. If it's a tie, means that we get 2 points on both of those teams, so we get closer to Charlotte, and we have to play them as well.
1: Interesting.
0: So I want a tie between those
1: two. Okay, all right, fair enough. Well, here's Ojeda out to DK or Angulo toward the byline. Angulo whips it across off of Harriel. He's going to win that second. It's DK, and finally swept away by Lukic. Oh, big wrestle there with Iago. This has to be a card. And it will. Iago pushing down Damiani. There's the yellow card to Iago of Orlando. That was very physical as well.
0: Yeah. And see, Iago not even arguing. He knows that it was a yellow card.
1: Kind of wrapped like over the right really, shoulder, Bruno.
0: Throw him out. Like, you can see really the frustration from Orlando since the Piqué got whistled. Yep. Or even the non-Piqué for them as well.
1: Yeah, if you didn't hear that, that was back in the fifth minute off of a left-back shot, Ryan, that whipped off of the left arm of Jeff Seary and not called a penalty. And I think since then it's kind of gone south for Orlando. A yellow card to Iago. And the first one was to Atuesta right early on in the game.
0: Yep.
1: For dissent after, I believe, the penalty by Ilaski. So Ilaski has scored twice. There's just two to get to our call. We're now in the 38th minute. There's a push here. Damiani with Atuesta, who's on a yellow, and then a foul call on Ilaski. Damiani's having some words with the fourth official.
0: Yeah, so you can hear the crowd booing just because Iago was just jumping with both of his hands on the back of Damiani. And the referee not whistling a foul.
1: Bender is playing right back tonight. Whisk it into Quinn. A couple of stepovers on Ryan. Cross punched out by Prepeau. Rebound on to Weston there, right at the penalty spot.
0: Yeah, it's where you need a Union player, maybe a Bueno, like arriving late to fires his ball into the goal from a Prepeau save.
1: Yeah, I would just keep going at goal.
0: Yeah, because Damiani make a good run to the back post.
1: I just don't feel like the goalkeepers are on the same page with this back line. But now to the Pacey Angulo, opposite side, takes the deflection off of the Union Siri out wide. Will be a corner for Orlando.
0: Yeah, first time we see Angulo with a little bit of space on the right side, like passing. I think it was Bender who was a little bit higher up the field. Seri like sliding and putting his foot into the cross of Angulo for another corner for Ojeda and his left foot.
1: Ojeda will take the third for Orlando to the right of Rick in a green goalkeeping kit at the river end. Ojeda races into the ball, plunges four, knocks into it, but first a push upcoming. It looks like it's against Orlando. And it looks like it's Iago who's on a yellow again. I'm going to have to watch for Iago. He's got the body language that he's smelling another bombardment with a Union player, which could be a second yellow. We'll have to see him and Atuesta on the yellows tonight. And Rick will have the distribution right to left as his left arm out. Rick will stampede into the ball, torques his leg back, and rumbles into it with his laces up. Distributes out to his high left-hand side over Atuesta. Damiani jets forward here. Griezmann wins it on the near touchline in front of his own bench and out wide to the right-hand side. Plays through the lines. Coming from the back of Taifi. He didn't gobble up the ball yet again with Thot. That's what I'm seeing, Seba. Immediately when they lose the ball, they win it right back to the Union. I think that they're doing a nice job on those second and third balls tonight.
0: Yeah, I think the Union defense, and I think as a group, you know, really compact. Don't let a lot of space, you know, on the ball for Orlando. And like you say, every time we lose it, we're able to win it back pretty quickly. It's one of the strengths of the Union when we play at our best. They're doing a very good job in this first half.
1: Bueno. Now wide to the right to Quinn. Good ball by Bender, who feathers it down to Bueno along the right-hand side. He twists over Juan. Bueno with his left through everybody, and Vasilev wasn't ready for it. It went off of it. Looks like Iago. What's the call? Bueno is appealing for that deflection off of Iago. I thought it was two,
0: yeah.
1: And that's the call.
0: Yeah.
1: Corner for the Union.
0: So if I didn't see, but I think he saw like the body language of all the Orlando players who was going back to the half, knowing that it's a corner. So you saw Bueno kind of chasing the referee to turn him into a corner.
1: Team looks a lot better tonight at home in transition as well. First part of the year, I felt like at times we were slow going from back to front. Tonight, especially on this unbeaten streak, I know kind of winning cures all, but we're manufacturing more opportunities quickly. And that's kind of like the 2025 Union. Here's Wagner. Right hand up, then down, out swinging ball for Kai. Takes a deflection off of Nate, but there was a push. It will come out for Orlando in a 2-0 game in the 42nd minute.
0: In the past few corners have been just a dead play from the referee from foul on both hands.
1: So we'll get it to Iago, and the Union will retreat to the mid block against the ball. Union training programs are expanding from PA to New Jersey. Experience professional-level training delivered by Union coaches. Tonight, go to PhiladelphiaUnionYouth.com to train in PA and Jersey by our Union staff. Bueno steps up here. Nice work there on the right by Damiani. Pushed down. This will be another card on the left-hand side, and it will be to Gerbet.
0: Yeah, Gerbet got caught. With again, you know, so between him and Atuesta, taking a lot of touches, playing short to each other, and great jump from Damiani again to win it and get another yellow for Orlando City with Gerbet.
1: So Atuesta, Iago, and Gerbet are booked. A restart upcoming here for the Union's Wagner, looking at the Union bench to see where to serve this ball in. And seeing the Union bench telling Kai to go right at the mixer here. Man-for-man marking constructed at the top of the area, but Kai goes short to Ilosky instead. Ilosky in the middle. Vasilev is free, 35 yards away. Pokes it forward, looks for Harrio with the touch. Alive is Bueno, and volley misses high. That was a good look. It was offside, though, on the Union.
0: Yeah, offside of Harrio from the pass of Vasilev, but Bueno missed completely his volley as well, which was not the finish we wanted.
1: Looked really good off of a set piece.
0: Yeah, but he was offside, and now we see it again on the replay from Ariol, and I think he wants to play it back across the goal, Ariol, but he kind of hit his shin, went backwards towards Bueno, which was a perfect pass. But Bueno cannot make a good contact with his volley.
1: 44th minute, 2-0 Union. In the brace by Ilosky, one off a penalty, one in the run of play. Seba with you. Stick around for the halftime report coming up next. And it's Vasilev to drum it off of Iago. Gets it back from Damiani. Vasilev deflects off of Iago right to the goalkeeper, Crepo. Get Indies
0: so,
1: all over the
0: so
1: place.
0: So many times that Orlando is just trying to play out of the back and are losing the ball very quickly from, of course, a great job of the Union pressing. But it's been a lot of mistakes in their passing and Union need to be able to maybe punish them again, you know, with another goal.
1: They last won three games ago across all competitions in a 3-0 win against Toronto. Coming off of the loss at New England, prior to that, lost in the semifinals of the Open Cup at Columbus. Put a pass out of the middle again. The Union going to take advantage with Damiani to Bender. The third touch good to Quinn, trying to get past Angulo. Angulo sees Quinn slide. Quinn keeps the play remarkably. Optuesta trying to win it towards the byline and does. Well played by Optuesta to Janssen. Triangular passing out wide to the left to Angulo. There's Janssen yet again. Little pressure by the Union. They take advantage. Damiani. Damiani played it back for Bueno. Wasn't ready. He got to look at goal. He was right next to it.
0: Yeah, I think Damiani was a bit tired and tried to just play it back, but he should be selfish on this one.
1: Griezmann, oh, beautiful while looking for DK. Another slide tackle by Harriel as six is put on the board with a fourth official, Joe Surgeon. Minimum of six to culminate half number one in a 2-0 Union lead here in our first half.
0: But again, you saw the ball lost by Janssen, you know, not very good, the two center back, Iago and Janssen, losing too many balls. Not able again for the Union to finish that. I think Damiani should have been a bit more selfish on this one.
1: Griezmann drifts out wide to the left. They got everybody four.
0: And again, bad pass from Iago.
1: Horrible pass by Iago. We'll take advantage right now at a 4v2. Here is Vasilev. What does he do? Hops over Gervais. Here's Quinn with options. Quinn stopped at the D. Feathers the pass to the left. He's a little bit slow there in the transition. Cleared by Orlando, but given right back to Lukic. Their passing is abysmal. Over to the right. Cross coming in by Bender with his right. And Craig Poe, none of this frame frequency with Typhi at all.
0: Yeah, Quinn Sullivan needs to be a better choice on this one. And he misses the ball from Vasilev. It's almost like a 3v2, and he kind of go back into the middle. Not seeing maybe the run of Iloski or Damiani, who could have maybe go a bit more wide as well.
1: I would keep up the pressure from the Union, the counter press.
0: Yeah, but I would like to see more shot on target at the end from them.
1: Griezmann deflects off of Bueno and it veers to the upper right, right to Rick. Rick Scott starting for Andre Blake. Union and Orlando both missing five players due to international duty. Griezmann with the touch as Rick had the ball, so that's why there was a couple of oohs and ahs with the Sons of Ben. Union got a keep Griezmann at bay, especially when he drifts in front of the Union bench from our broadcast booth. Over to the right, his tight feet pushed there by Iloski. Griezmann having a word with Divian Chuk, probably because he touched the ball when Rick had it. He's not going to card him there, and I don't fault him for that. And here's Ojeda. And you said Ojeda's been quiet, and that's good news for the Union seven.
0: Yeah, he's the best scorer, you know, of this team, so as long as we can keep him off the ball. When he had it, it's where they got like two good crosses in the first half.
1: Gullo lost it in stride, cleared by Bender, again playing right back.
0: They're really coming a lot on the side now between Angulo, Guzman.
1: Much of that, Griezmann trying to occupy that space underneath Lukic and Bender.
0: Ryan as well over there.
1: TK making this run, set up with the cross coming in too heavy from Angulo. One hops into the chest of Rick. Rick will not work quick here. Short up coming here for Rick, who put the ball forward all the way to the upper right. Damiani. Damiani off of the right side of his thigh. And there by Optuesta. Opposite of the direction of Griezmann, who circles to his upper right. But slide tackle by Lukic. I think Jovan Lukic is having a good start to the game as well. Wagner cuts it inside over DK. Can they escape out of this with Harriel? Nate reads the play perfectly before Griezmann can get there. And Lukic will turn and clear. Chested to Damiani into Iloski. In front of Ryan Richter right now in stoppage time, but a poor pass by Bueno. One back by Optuesta, a beautiful slide tackle coming back there.
0: Great job
1: by Bender.
0: Yeah, very good Bender coming inside. Yeah. Oh, that was almost going towards the goal with his pass.
1: A little push right in front of us here. Iloski shoved down. Optuesta's got to be careful. He's on a yellow tonight, Sebastian.
0: Yeah.
1: Restart up coming for the Union. The referee is not going to send him off there on that infraction. Union again Michigan up 2-0. If you're just tuning in, Iloski with a penalty around the 11th minute. Scored again in the 20th from Hariel and Indy Vasilev. Stoppage time with the rain still falling on this Saturday night. Rick sprays it forward left to right 40 yards. Off of Typhi backwards. He hunts him with a bad clearance that kind of swerves behind him a little bit towards the end line. And a little overhead by Iago, and this ball will curve out of play the whole way.
0: Yeah, I will keep going, you know, for the Union in the second half to go Iago and Jensen. Not really secure, you know, right now, both of the center back.
1: Not at all. And if you can hear it in the tone of our voices, there's been poor play out of the back by Orlando all night long. Union taking advantage. Bueno right around. Angulo, Bender. Goes all the way back to Jeff Seri. Played about 5 minutes of stoppage time. Maybe 50 seconds left of our first half. Rick Rams into the ball. This coast right to left, 50 yards.
0: And again, it's a foul, you know, from Jensen on
1: Damiani. Wants it. Now he's back up 7 on the ball. Glides it over to Indy Vasilev, who was stopped early on in the game. Revolves right around out to Weston, drifts it out wide to Sullivan, leads on Bender, he's on his right, you're right on it, offside are the Union.
0: But again, you see Ray Damiani is a disease right now for the back line of Orlando, who are really annoyed about how good he is, you know, to just place the body of the defender and then able to challenge the ball to come in the air to him. And on this one, it was again Jensen, like just grabbing him, not sure what the referee didn't whistle.
1: Craig Poe, after the mismanagement out of the back, will have this restart. Maybe the last kick of our first half, and it will. Union go into the locker room up by 2. A brace for Iloski, 1 on a penalty. They've looked really good on set pieces in transition. And a lot of players have been a nightmare for the back line of Orlando so far.
0: Yeah, so many, you know, turnover from Orlando in the first half, and the Union able to punish them on one of them with the second goal of Iloski. We got the first one on a PK, but I think we can even do a better job to finish, you know, our chances, because they are giving a lot of free play for the Union. But we need, you know, to keep the same mentality in the second half. And what I really love about, you know, this first half as well is like the cohesion defensively. I think very good job from the guy who come in the game, Rick, Seri, Bender, to really play at the level that the Union have been playing defensively. We have been, you know, very good to not give a lot of space to the forward of Orlando.
1: Really well said. So the Union up 2-0 over Orlando City. The halftime report with all the audio, highlights, Seb's analysis, and much more is coming up on the horizon. 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
3: Well, what a game by the whole collective Philadelphia Union team, up 2-0 over Orlando at the break after a questionable call in the opening 5 minutes in. But from that point, after it wasn't a penalty for Orlando, it's been all Philadelphia Union, right?
4: Yeah, pretty much. We didn't see a lot of Rick making save, which is a good sign for the Union. Like you say, Union really be on the front foot, winning the ball a lot into the midfield. No, from Orlando team who has been pretty lazy in their passing, losing a lot of ball at the midfield, and at the end I think the transition was good for the Union. I would have to see more shot on target. We had some more outside of the box who didn't find Crepo, but can make a better choice as well in the last pass to make another goal and give a little bit of caution for the team to lead 3-0. But if we keep playing the same way, I think we should be able to do this.
3: But you get the sense that Orlando, out of halftime, is going to come out really strong. And Griezmann with a couple passes on this right-hand side that were nicely done, feathered forward. But Nate Harriel with a couple blocks in that first half.
4: Yeah, great concentration from the defense, like you say. You know, Griezmann, if you leave him a little bit of space or radar, they're able to find the pocket, find the right pass to the forward who is dangerous. But the Union has been pretty good doing some covering. You saw Bender one time, tackling. You saw Seri and Ariel doing a great job to covering each other, even if they didn't play a lot this year together. But it's been a good sign for the Union. But like you say, I'm expecting to see Orlando coming with different ideas in the second half and try maybe to be more direct, playing more in the half of the Union. But I don't think we're going to see the same half that we saw in the first from Orlando.
3: All right, let's get right to the first half audio. Highlights the Union meeting Orlando for the second time this year. We begin the highlights in the 8th minute. Atuesta pushing down Ilosky. Here's the call. Ilosky pounds into the ball, flogs it. Insweer goes through everybody. It's alive. Sullivan, the touch. Harriel spilled on this slick surface and cleared by Orlando. So Orlando dodges out of that. Darted forward here by Lukic. Chested down here by Ilosky. Punched down by Atuesta. Point to the spot. Penalty called. Penalty kick up coming for the Union. Foul Atuesta. So after the Union dodged out of one in the 5th minute on nearly a handball by Seri. That was quite the turn of events for the Union. And you agree with the penalty here on Atuesta with the push?
4: Yeah, it was a push in the back from a beautiful touch of Ilosky, from a beautiful pass of Lukic, who was kind of like coming from a corner. So you saw like the little push. Referee shows a PK spot, but you see the frustration really blowing from Orlando, because a couple of minutes before that, they should have maybe got a PK as well for a handball of Seri in the box. They didn't get it. Now he's giving a PK for the Union, and you saw really like the start of the frustration building from Orlando. And at the end, you see Ilosky doing a great job and scoring the PK, but it was like double, kind of call from the referee, who is very questionable, because for me, again, I said it, like it should have been a PK for Orlando from the handball of Seri, because if it was the same way for the Union, we would have not understood why he's not a PK.
3: We would have been flailing our arms up in the air. I'm totally with you. Well, here's the penalty for Ilosky. Steps up around the 11th minute to bury it. So Ilosky will take this penalty to try to give the Union the lead in the opening 10 minutes. All right, so here we go. There's the whistle for the referee. Ilosky takes a breath. He veers to the left of the ball. Rumbles in. Scores! What a start tonight! Ilosky strikes first in the 11th minute. He delivers again on a penalty for a team-high 14 goals. And it's 1-0 Union at home.
4: Yeah, no mistake from Ilosky. Really powerful with his laces. To the left of Crepo, no chance diving the other way. And I think it was good concentration from him, because we had a lot of minutes waiting for him to take this PK.
3: Right.
4: You saw a lot of players of Orlando kind of stepping into the PK spot. The referee arguing with maybe a couple of minutes Orlando player, but he stay concentrated, he stay focused, and able to

0: to give the lead 1-0 for the Union.
1: All right, then after that, Indy Vasilev had a chance all by himself that was stopped by Crapo. And then Indy factors on the next play here from a Nate Harriel block. Inoue scooting Vasilev right to left. Inoue Ilosky in the 19th minute. Ilosky gets his brace. Here's the call. Trying to combine with Tyfe here. Nice pass by Griezmann as he tiptoes the sideline. Shut down over the left by Nate Harriel. Nate linear pass right to left. 15 yards to a bursting Vasilev. Plays it through. It's a breakaway. Ilosky, what does he do? He walks to Crapo. Shot. Scores! Back to back for Ilosky. They trailed it on the left-hand side. Good work rate by the Union. That's two goals in the first 20 minutes. And a terrific start at home. 2-0 Union over Orlando.
0: Yeah, we saw, you know, on this play, you know, it's really typical Union soccer. You saw a great, you know, play defensively by Ariol when Orlando was kind of going into like almost a quick counter-attack, and then quick play to Vasilev with a great turn. Not many touches. He saw the run of Ilosky in the space, find him on the ground. You saw Orlando try to play the high line with Janssen, who was still covering Ilosky, who had time to adjust Crapo with his inside of his foot, trying to find far post, curve it. It just went under arm of Crapo, but we take it. Nice 2-0 and the second goal of Ilosky in the game.
1: And Ilosky almost had a hat trick with this opportunity right here. As wait, there's a giveaway right here to Quinn Sullivan in a 3v3. Hold on, here's Quinn over to Ilosky looking for the hat trick. Just whistles wide from Milan with his left. How about that after that kickoff in the, what, first 15 seconds?
0: Yeah.
1: Starting play again. So after a misplay by Angulo on a poor back pass, Ilosky almost took advantage with the Union, but again, just roared wide. At the break, 2-0 Union over Orlando. We'll step aside. More of a halftime right after this. This is Philadelphia Union Soccer, proudly on the Union Radio Network.
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4: Back with Sebastian Letou, I'm Dave Leno. At halftime, the Union up 2-0 over Orlando. So, Seba, what needs to continue for this Union team who put up 12 shots and Orlando had nothing on frame on their side of the coin?
5: I don't think much need to change from the Union. I think it's going to be a different look from the Orlando team, I'm expecting. But for the Union, stay the same way defensively, play high. Try to win the ball as early as they can to then go in counter-attack, because it should be some space from the Union. And can we score a third goal early in the second half? It's exactly what we need to do to make sure to secure another win.
4: All right, so that does it for the halftime show. With the rain falling here at Subaru Park, the Union up 2 over Orlando. We'll step aside. The second half call is coming up next. This is Philadelphia Union Soccer on the Union Radio Network.
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4: With Sebastian Letou, engineer Marty Dickerson, Mike Vito back at the studio, Vincent Goldschmidt in the booth. I'm Dave Leno. Second half underway with the Union up 2-0 over Orlando City in the second meeting between the clubs. They played to a wild whirlwind of a 4-3 matchup back on May 13th in Orlando, but it's all Union tonight. No shots on frame for Orlando through one half of play. No change for either team to start the second stanza. Atuesta builds with Griezmann out on the right-hand side. Shut down, terminated by Bueno, left side of the circle. Feathers it forward here for Wagner. Hit there by Atuesta, but rumbled right back by Bueno, and that has been a theme, winning the second and third balls for the Union tonight. Headed out here on the upper left by Harriel, past the midway line, and it gallops in the direction of Indy Vasilev. Stopped there on the right-hand side again by Atuesta. Be out for a Union throw and lead, Seba, to your second-half keys with the Union up 2.
5: Yeah, and I think it's going to be one of the same than the first half. It's like, can we do maybe a better job in the final pass for the Union when we are able to go in a quick transition to get, you know, this third goal? We have been in some good look, but at the end, the final pass was not here. And then defensively, can we do another good job, you know, between all of the back line to communicate well, to make sure that we don't give a lot of space to Angulo, to Oreda, NDK, and Griezmann. Exactly the same way that we did in the first half.
4: Yeah, and Griezmann just played a ball 30 yards right to left that splintered past Siri into Angulo, and Rick read it perfectly to turn it clear on the top of the penalty area, but the back heel does not fool Bueno. After that poor pass by Ojeda, and Bueno gets it right back again off of Iago. It's alive on the left-hand side. Shot! Goal! Vasilev delivers for a three-spot tonight! Less than 2 minutes into the second half, and the Union are rolling along the Delaware River. 3-0 Union at home. Vasilev gets his fourth of the season.
5: Yeah, Vasilev, who got maybe a little help as well from Iago, who tackled the ball, who was maybe going already in the goal, but deflected it. But he was from Bueno, started with a good interception on Oedas, and Iago tried to just play directly in the foot of Bueno, who find Vasilev to the left, and the shot of Vasilev, let's see, I'm running the replay right now, is going in the goal, but at the end it's Iago who tackled to deny Vasilev and tap it in his own goal for the 3-0, but exactly what we needed from the Union, an early goal in the second half to now make them up 3-0.
4: Yeah, off of the deflection of Iago, it should be an indie goal. And it would be, again, his fourth. And how about Bueno in that play? That was twice, Seba, where Jesus Bueno won the ball back.
5: Yeah, great job, you know, in the half of Orlando. Bueno, you know, feeling the back heel of Oreda, and then he's facing the back four. He tried to find Damiani, and then Iago, you know, is really, again, a poor decision in his passing, straining a pass straight to Bueno, who was running towards him. And easy then for Bueno to find Vasilev wide open to the left side.
4: Here's Angulo, twists off of Bender. Cleared there by Siri with the help of Harriel orchestrating traffic. The passes have been very questionable, to say the least, out of the back. From Iago on a yellow, Atuesta on a yellow as well. Gervais is the other guy with a caution. Half number one. Ryan, cut back for DK. Back over to Ryan. Came from OCB, their second team, off of the Union. Sullivan will be a throw up coming for Orlando. Just want to give a shout to some of the younger guys on the Union team, with a lot of guys out due to international duty. Jordan Griffin from Union 2, Rafa Uzkateki also on the bench tonight for the Union. Congratulations to them. Union 2 season was done in the loss to New York City on decision day of MLS Next Pro, but hats off to Coach Chris Harmon, took over that Union 2 team, right, Seba, and the staff?
5: Yeah, they did. They were very close to getting the playoff at the end, but just missed, you know, their last game.
4: But Ilowski with a header, takes a couple of hops onto the slick surface, where Quinn floats into the space. Looks for Vasilev, scooped out like a right fielder going to the wall by Crepo. Makes the diving stop at the top of the penalty area.
5: Yeah, it was a good read from Crepo on this cross from Sullivan, trying to find back post Vasilev. Maybe a little bit too much in the air, like we see right now. There's a lot of rain going on, a lot of wind.
4: It's all blowing towards the river end.
5: Yeah, so the ball kind of like went a bit more towards Crepo, but if the ball was a little bit less high from Sullivan, he would have found Vasilev, and I don't think Crepo was able to catch it.
4: I'd say a great fight by the Union tonight at the start of the game, led to a chance the opening 20 seconds in. Little push by Bender, playing right back on DK. They've looked really good in transition. I've mentioned it several times. Winning the second and third balls. The counter pressings look good. Damiani's all over the place. He has made it, as you said, and I agree with you, like a nightmare for Janssen and Iago with his work rate. Ilowski with a brace. So many good things going on with the Union. I'll tell you, the line of Lukic and Bueno also appear to be really strong in the middle.
5: Yeah, they are really doing a good job covering each other, stepping when they need to, and then covering the back line as well.
4: Bender with another stop. Bender's made a couple of nice plays to stymie opportunities in transition for Orlando. He's playing right back. He's on the ball with the help of Ilowski, and through the lines again to Damiani. Can they work quick here with Lukic? Here they go. Lukic, five in the attack right now. It's a 5v4. Lukic sprays it out wide to the left. Vasilev races to his right. In the middle, Ilowski is free. Looks for the hat trick. He's got it! from distance! Put the fireworks off into the Delaware! Ilowski's got a hattie tonight! He cannot be stopped. He's got 16! And we're rolling on this Ilowski train with Vasilev and company. The Union strike yet again.
5: Yeah, great goal by Ilowski, and that time really with power, top of the box. He received the ball, you know, after a great combination, great fight from the Union on the right side. Lukic finding Vasilev. Vasilev kind of fine. Then Ilowski 25 yards out, and a great first touch, and really having his time to really focus on making great contact with his laces. Power through Crepo. Almost up a 90 for Ilowski to get a beautiful hat trick tonight, and now it's 4-0 for the Union.
4: 4-0 for the club. Ilowski gets the hat trick, and Ivasilev with a goal and assist tonight. How about these games? 5-0 against Cincy. 5-0 against San Diego. Come back 4-3 win at Kansas City, and tonight another crooked number. Yeah, a four spot.
5: Yeah, right now, you know, the Union has been on fire offensively, and like you said, like we had a Ilowski who maybe didn't score a lot in the past couple of games, but it was more Damiani who was scoring as well as Kevin Sullivan. But tonight, Ilowski with a hat trick, now 16 goals this season. But yes, the Union is really doing very well offensively. There's always one or two guys who are doing very good. I'll be careful, and Gulo right now in the box.
4: Yep, and Gulo floats this out to the right, plops forward for Griezmann. He's to the left of Rick. Wide, Ojeda blocked down. Another chance, scooped down to the right by Series, right boot. Still alive for Taithi. Tuesta, upper left of Rick. Santuesta gets it back, shuffles in the middle. Here's Ojeda. Angulo the touch, DK out to the right, leads on Taithi, low cross, blocked by Wagner, alive for Griezmann, he's on his left, just whistles wide across everybody, and through the face of Dolan, missing is Griezmann.
5: Yeah, it was close for Orlando, who now is going to do three subs after giving up two goals, but Griezmann on the last one, tried to curve it far side, cannot find the target, and there's going to be three subs for Orlando with Ryan coming off.
4: Yep, they got Vinicius Nogueira coming and making his first Orlando appearance. So you said what? Ryan, Gerbe.
5: And
4: one more is off over to the left.
5: Yeah, Taifi is coming off.
4: It looks to be the case. So we'll get you all the subs in a moment.
5: Yeah, both of the fullback coming off, the two youngsters.
4: Yeah, Nogueira is going to be one of those guys on the outside. He wears 23. 27, I should add. Harry Sargent, Harvey Sargent actually had his first career MLS goal against Toronto three games ago. He's going to line up on the outside as well. He just entered the game, so Sargent and Nogueira. It's the second and third changes, and also they made a change in the middle as well. This is chested down by the aforementioned Nogueira out wide to the left. Ojeda. There's an overlap on the left-hand side. 4-0 Union. This twist to Griezmann in the middle. 1v1 with Wagner. Gets the late run inside for DK. Stopped off a block by Harriel, who's sliding all over the place. Another ejection by Nate.
5: Yeah, great job by Nate, you know, with his tackle. Stopping DK and then almost giving a long ball towards Damiani for a quick counter-attack.
4: Looks like Luis Otavio is the other guy, seven in the middle for Gerbe as their third change. Yeah, so it's Otavio, Nogueira, Sargent on that triple change for Orlando. None so far for the Union. I mentioned the two younger guys for the Union on the bench. They also have Gainer Martinez, Ellie Bedoya, Jeremy Raffinello, Ezequiel Elido as well. Foul called against Orlando. Meanwhile, in the attacking end, Augustine Anello on the bench, Finn Sundstrom as well, George Marks, the backup keeper. Again, no Kevin Sullivan, who did start for the U.S. men's national team. Pierre and Westfield did get in towards the end of that game. Congrats to that trio. Andre Blake with Jamaica, Danley with Haiti. We're playing
12: four games for their country. So we'll see, obviously, how they all factor in. Here's Edelowski off of the set piece. Griezmann's got to find the ball. Quinn picks it up. It's hit out here by Orlando. Here's Angulo in front of Ryan Richter. Angulo. Twist over Bueno and Lukic. Off of the Union in the end. Good work rate by Ivan Angulo, who scored in three consecutive games. Oh, the quick throw to Noguera. Back to Angulo to the upper right of Rick. Listening to a 4-0 Union lead in the 57th minute. Edelowski with a hat trick. It'll be a throw deep in the Orlando end to the right of Rick here. Go all the way back to Janssen. They're on a high line here, down four. The Union came back down 3-0 to win 4-3. The only other team in MLS history to come back on the road with a three-goal deficit, ironically, was this year Orlando against Messi and Miami. There's Griezmann to the left of Rick. Get Orlando on the ball towards the club side of the stadium. Ottavio in the middle, whips it in. Cleared out by Siri into Bueno. Bueno curls it forward. Good second ball, won there by Orlando. The red alternate kits. Out to Westa, curls it out to the right into Griezmann, stopped by Lukic. Forward here to Indy, just backwards over to Bueno, and the pass out wide, and a good one on a dime here to Bender. Playing right back tonight, whips it with his right down the near touchline, and it curls into their own penalty area to Janssen. Janssen to dip it back to the goalkeeper, plays out with his right. And that's Crepo out to Noguera from Brazil. On loan from Bulgaria's first division with this Orlando team. Product of Palmeiras Academy system. Appeared in 139 matches across his levels with Brazil. Wide to the left, Sargent on the ball. Darts it over to DK, alive here for Ottavio. Up to Westa, switches it, they connect five passes in a row. Here's Griezmann, over to Atuesta, 23 yards away, to the upper left of Rick, out wide to the right, Angulo, back to Atuesta. On the return, Angulo tries for the cutback, and Wagner, not fooled, pinballs off of his right boot, out of play, and will concede a throw to Orlando.
5: Yeah, good job again by the defense, you know, now very important. Can they keep a clean sheet for the first one of Andrew Rick this season for his second game? Can he get a good clean sheet? And he'll be, I think, very good for the continent as well, for all the guys coming in tonight.
12: And here by Griezmann off of the Union yet again. He's looking down at the last time Edelowski had a hat trick, and he had one against Miami back on May 24th. Y'all know that was that was the line there. That was right before the World Cup, where we looked like a totally different team. Rick Scott it off of this corner at Griezmann. In a game, in fact, where the Union lost the lead three times on that night. They fell 6-4 at New Stadium in Miami, Florida. Roski again with a hat-trick. He has 16 goals to pace the Union. The league led by Messi and Peter Musa. Messi with 20 in MLS play. Nice to see a Union that's close to a 20-goal score. Better forward here by Quinn Sullivan to Edelowski. The one touch in the middle. Looks for Damiani. Play coming back is Angulo to help out. Iago out to Westa, goes back to Crepo. He turns the ball and powers it up on the left-hand side. Here by Jeff Siri. Will be a throw. A deep game marching in his way in front of the fourth official. He has throw at the midway line for Noguera of Orlando. Go backwards a little bit to Iago. He's on a yellow. Quinn Sullivan picks his pocket thanks to Damiani's help. Quinn, can he get a five spot? Oh, it hits the goalkeeper and out. Saved by Crepo, and Quinn would want that one back.
5: Yeah, I think he wanted back for sure, because it was a 1v1 against the keeper. Crepo, yeah, come quickly, but it was, again, Iago with a terrible trap and a giveaway. Great pressing from Quinn Sullivan, and then he's fixing the keeper, but tried to beat him a little bit low, and Crepo making the save with his foot, coming out of his goal pretty quickly. and it could have been five, and it couldn't be the second goal of Quinn Sullivan this season.
12: Quinn's worked so hard to get back here. Loving all the notoriety in the pub with his younger brother, Kevin. And by the way, in 2 days, Kevin's going to turn 17. Whipped in by Kai. A little heavy on it there off of Quinn, out of play, well wide of the target. But Quinn's done so much. We've seen him work with the athletic training staff, with Brad Papson, Paulie and Steve, and got back in about close to 9 months' time from that ACL suffered. Hard to believe, last September in D.C.
5: It would have been good for him to get a goal in the run of play. He got his goal this season from a PK.
12: That's right. This is off of Indy. Should be a handball. Will off of Indy. The Union curl one in from the top. It's not going to count. Rain still falling here.
5: There was a yellow card as well for Sullivan, who was the one who kicked the ball to score.
12: That will be the first booking tonight. Seba on the Union. Okay, good call there. As Quinn picks up the caution. 4 minutes past the top of the hour. Philadelphia Union Soccer and WWDB 860 97.5 HD2, a Beasley Media Group station. Dave and Seba with you. On behalf of our entire talented crew, we thank you so much for listening on this Saturday night. Noguera whips it inside the area. Looks for Dike to the right of goal. Stop there by Nate Harriel. Did such a tremendous job terminating many opportunities for Orlando tonight. That back line looks really in sync with Nate and Jeff Seary. Craig Poe well outside his area. Turns and clears. Sweeps the ball in the direction of Griezmann. Kai doesn't even have to go in the air and hop at all. Griezmann, Seba, you were catching up with him pregame. What, he went from France to Spain at one point early on in his career?
5: Yeah, he was one of his story, you know, from Griezmann. He's been not really attracted a lot of club when he was young. You know, not a lot of academy wanted him, and he had to try his chance in Spain. He went very early to Spain, where he got most of his formation, and then played in Spain for a long time, like you said, Atlético Madrid, went to Barcelona, and really became one of the best French players ever. But yeah, you never know what can happen.
12: Yeah, that's a tremendous story of somebody of his caliber, right? Did he catch on with any big clubs at all in France? None of the clubs were giving him a look at all?
5: No, just because he was too young, I think, around like 12 or 13 years old, and he left early. His parents were trying to make it, I think, with some trials for a lot of different clubs, but no interest. And then, yeah.
12: The rest is history.
5: Exactly.
12: It's awesome that he's an MLS. I know, hearing so much that he's a big fan of the NBA, and really love like American sports. So it's cool to see a guy like that in Major League Soccer. I remember talking to the staff in Orlando when you and I were down there in May, and there's a lot of fanfare around his signing. Well, they signed him in like March, and what, he debuted in July?
5: Yeah, he was finishing his contract with Atletico Madrid, so he came, I think, free to Orlando.
12: Griezmann's had a couple opportunities tonight. One that was close to cashing in on the rim, but some beautiful through balls. Here is Sargent, who lost it, tumbling the ball to his right and his left. He is stopped there by Bender, who's done a masterful job at right back tonight, filling in for Frankie Westfield. Got a ton of guys out due to international duty for both teams. Step over by Noguera, curls it in, cleared by Harriel. Second ball out to Westa, 30 yards away, and Angulo to the upper left of Rick. Tuesta gets it back out wide. Ivan Angulo on the ball. It's on his right. Splits two Union players out wide. Ah, Tuesta threw everybody. Rick made a dive, but did get a paw on it. And it's going to come out here for the Union.
5: Yeah, Tuesta, good job, finding a little pocket in the box. Nobody was marking him. And he tried to cross the ball strong on the ground inside the six-yard box, but no Orlando player at the end of it. And they're just finishing in a goal kick for Andrew Rick. So yeah, it's going to be interesting to see now, 65 minutes in, 4-0. Is Ryan Ritter going to keep this team for much longer, and stay the way he wants to reward them and just went to his bench at the end of the game, or is going to start making some sub? I'm not sure, since next weekend it's off for everybody in the league.
12: Got the international break upcoming again, no games next weekend. Transition moment for them. Seba here. Sargent, he scored against Toronto 3 games ago. Slide tackle. Jeff Seary bailing out Rick. What a recovery there by Jeff.
5: Yeah, it's great for him, for Seary. Really bailing out the Union on this one. Sergeant with a heavy touch, and he had like a couple of steps on the back line, came inside, but a heavy touch, and Seri at the end.
4: Yeah, that's great stuff.
5: It was a beautiful tackle, and you see his reaction after this tackle.
4: Griezmann with this quarter out swinging ball cleared by Wagner. Tiki trying to win for an overhead. It's got to be a foul. Head injury as ties the one down, Seba, right in front of the six.
5: Yeah, it's him who won the first header, and he looked like he got a hit a little bit by a elbow in the back of his head.
4: And that fight by Siri right there to win it, that was a long run for him right to left diagonally to win that slide tackle.
5: Yeah, he saw the heavy touch of Sergen, and he saw, like, with all the rain happening on the field.
4: I mean, that's the kind of the fight, the grit that I want to see the Phillies. And I'm looking down on my phone, and the Phillies are losing 3-0 to the Rays after a weather delay trying to get into the playoffs. My goodness.
5: It's okay. As the Union makes a deal.
4: Right, the Union. Well, yeah, of course. I hope at this rate you're right. I mean, we're in the driver's seat, the hottest team in the Philadelphia area. The Diamondbacks are losing their game 1-0 to the Padres, but Philly's got to get it together. All right, so Kai Wagner is down.
5: Yeah, he got hit by, I was seeing the replay, Jeff Seri, who ran into him in the last corner.
4: So again, if you're just tuning in to us, Dave and Seba, our entire crew, 9 minutes past the top of the hour. Ilofsky with a hat trick. Vasilev cashed in as well to give it the time. The Union, the 3-0 lead, less than 2 minutes into the second half. Quinn almost made it 5-0. The goalkeeper made a stop, and now Kai is up. And he's going to have to jog off with the concussion doctor, Dr. Hummer. We'll give Kai the evaluation here. See if he'll stay in the game. But you're right, this will be some management for the Union staff, because there is no game for any team in the league next week. We'll have to see if any guys off the bench factor in tonight.
5: Yeah, and I think he probably want to reward, you know, Ben Bender, you know, Seri, all those guys who right. have been Bueno, who step in the game, you know, tonight, Quinn Sullivan, to make sure that they can maybe be a 90-minute fit as well, because we can have another possible, you know, games that we will be missing some guys, and we need somebody to step in and make a difference.
4: Yep, so Kai is standing by the fourth official, Joe Sergin. Looks like he's going to get back into play in a moment. Listen to a 4-0 Union lead in the 69th minute. They're building up play on the right. Kai is back on. This is skirted in here, cleared out by the Union's Bender. And a chance to transition left to right. Bueno through the lines. Ran into Octavio there. The off of Jesus, off of his orange boots. Will be a restart out of the back here for Iago and Janssen. Back to Angulo. And to West to sit in here to start this build-up. It's an O'Gara right now, the left back coming in off the bench. To Ojeda's very quiet, which I am really surprised. They're calling a lot of Griezmann and some of the others like Dike. Now here's Ojeda, as they say that, on the ball in front of their bench. I gotta think that was a talking point at halftime to get him more on the ball.
5: Yeah, and you saw more Griezmann as well, like staying more onto the right side.
4: Yeah, because he was a lot on that Bender side. They were getting overloads on the Union's right. Here's Angulo, drifts it across, past Ojeda. Here's Noguera with the chance and floats high into the third row of seats above Rick's goal.
5: Yeah, it's Noguera, the left back, who receives his cross top of the box. He takes a touch, but with a bounce, trying to volley it, but not the same good contact. Way off the goal of Andrew Rick, who now has another goal kick to clear his defense.
4: Rick will take it as the Philly kit pays homage to the iconic 90s sports scenes in Philly and reimagines a world where the Union exists simultaneously. Timeless Philly sports colors are weaved into the kit. Get yours tonight at MLSstore.com or at the Union shop on game days. The Union in that off-color white Philly kit against Orlando's alternate jersey as well, decked out and ready. Lasky from distance, high and wide of the goal of Prepo from Milan, looking for number 4 tonight.
5: Yeah, he's looking confident.
4: Ilofsky, a little ambitious, I would say.
5: Yeah, a bit further than the one he just scored. Tougher angle as well, not as in the middle of the pitch that he was, but he tried some power, more laces, tried to beat Prepo far post.
12: stepping up with a high line to the upper left will be a foul on the Union. Restart up coming here on the right-hand side with Iago. Union have Damiani and Ilaski out there as the 10s is Indy on the left, Quinn Sullivan on the right. Jesus Bueno in the middle for Lukic. Bender playing right back. Jeff Seri right center back. Ariel left center back. Kai Vanker at left back. And Andrew Rick is in goal for Blake out with Jamaica. So hopefully all this play during the international window will subside when the calendar changes next year in August, when we're on the same schedule really with the rest of the world. You don't think that's going to happen, right, Seppo, where we play when the national teams are playing?
5: Exactly. I think it would be much better. We would not lose players important date like tonight, but great job by all the players who step in for them.
12: Sarajin gets this towards the byline from Noguera. It goes to the top of the air. Now I'm right there with you. This is a very important game. It came into a battle of 6-7 in the East. These teams separated by 2 points. Bueno wins it back. Jesus having a really nice game. Janssen steps up. Bulldozers his way forward. Here is Quinn. Revolves to his left. Serves it over to Lukic. Spills it out here to Vasla. But first the foul on the Lukic side.
5: It was Tau late on Lukic.
12: He's on a yellow. And again, winning this game 4-0 right now. Outscoring opponents now 23-4. 23-4 over the last six, if you include that tonight. Remember all the games early this year, Seppo, where we were winning or losing? Well, we only won the one against Montreal on April the 11th, 2-1, but we were losing like 1-0 or barely scoring. It's a totally different team now with a +12 goal differential.
5: Yeah, and at the end, too, like we were scoring a lot of goals, but we give up a lot of goals. Like the biggest
12: too.
5: Difference is just, I think, defensively, we are much better, much, like together as a group, and tonight again, with a good performance. But let's see if we can get another clean sheet tonight.
12: Sarajan spins, yes, to the upright of Rick, caught 30 yards away in the middle for Atuesta. The switch out wide, Griezmann trying to poke it in. Wagner has his left boot out, stops the play, and plops it forward. I remember back to, I'm thinking as you say, all the ones that we gave away. Remember that Toronto game where the goalkeeper scores at the end? Gavron? I don't want to think.
5: I forgot about this one already.
12: You and I called that game, couldn't sleep that night. Here's DK, nearly spilled inside. He's not going to get the call for the referee. And here's Damiani to win it. Spills over Otero. Played by Bruno's all over the place. And there he is deep to aid the Union defenders to win that. And that's a Union forward with that work rate, which we certainly love, that Philly spirit. There's Lukic from Wagner, left side of the circle. Rain still falling on this 60-degree night on the banks of the Delaware. 4-0 Union now, igniting the 75th minute. Rick sprays it to his upper right, towards the midway line. Bender floats it over the top, looks for Ilaski. And Gulo read it perfectly and cut him off to the right of the penalty area. And Gulo with his white boots across the deck along the slick surface into Janssen, who jogs forward and trots it over here to the left back, Noguera. Here's the Brazilian. Now there by Quinn. He's got to be careful, Seba, because he is on a yellow card. Richter can't believe that. Thought it was a dive for the Brazilian. Just be a restart here for Orlando's Janssen. Richter doesn't agree with the call there. Speaking with Kyle Atkins, the AR, on the near channel. Guerra has a word, it looks like, for Richter at the bench. Will continue nonetheless here for Orlando.
5: And you saw how quick he went up, so I don't think he got hit that hard.
12: There's Griezmann. He's through the legs there of Bueno into Noguera. Cross the grain off of Siri. He's trying to win the second ball. Instead, it's Damiani. 35 yards out. Atuesta in the middle. Here comes the shot. It's Ojeda from distance. Does not take a deflection. And it will be a goal kick for Rick.
5: Yeah. Everything is going wrong from Orlando, and when you have your best scorer, Orreda, who can even have a good shot on target when he has time on top of the box, it's not a good sign, but it's perfect for the Union.
12: Looks like Ali Bedoya is going to be that first sub for the Union. The same with Augustine Anella getting set to come into the game here in the 76th.
5: Give a bit more fresh leg for the Union.
12: Griezmann wins it here after the distribution out to Westa, joining the fray. So 4v4 right now, but Bueno wins this after it took a hop, and Lukic just got a beat on it. Well read there by Jova, chested backwards by Ilaski. Lukic from Bueno, left to right. Goes to it. Goes out to Westa to get it back from Lukic. Missing on that transition moment. Good back heel by Griezmann, turning his DK. It's going to be a card on Jeff Seri.
5: Seri like trying to just muscle a little bit with DK, but I think DK is a bit stronger than him, able to go around him, foul him, you know, with the top of the box, like very dangerous free kick now for Orlando.
12: Yep, so Jeff Seri's been on yellow card watch for several weeks. We'll have to see if he is suspended for the next matchup. You know, Jeff's not a normal starter for the team, but him and Kai Wagner were on yellow card watch, so Siri, I don't think, will be eligible for the matchup in a couple weeks against RSL. So we'll be out to Westa with this free kick. Well constructed by the Union. Here at 10 yards to the left of out to Westa towards the club end of the stadium. Union trying to preserve this clean sheet and the rain falling. 78th minute, 4-0 Union. Out to Westa or Griezmann around the ball. There's the whistle for the referee. Griezmann pokes it to the right. It's Angulo. It's free. There goes the clean sheet. Angulo scores off of a set piece. Angulo now scores in four consecutive MLS games from Griezmann, all off of a free kick, and it's now 4-1. Orlando strikes.
5: Yeah, but on the free kick, it was a short play to the feet of Angulo, but it's because I saw Kai Wagner, you know, really dropping from his back line, so when he drops, it means there's no offside. He plays on Angulo, and Angulo, you know, nobody on him because Kai Wagner drop off. So I'm not sure why Kai Wagner decided to drop off to go on the line. It was not the right call. Easy for Angulo to finish and give a goal back to Orlando.
12: Well, good read there by Griezmann to see Kai fall off. Quinn off. Now the same with Ilaski. Congrats to Ilaski on the hat trick again, the second one this year. Now Anello comes into the game in the 79th minute with Bedoya. Bedoya going to play as a 10 right now, over to the right. And Vasilev still out there over to the left. Here is Bueno. He's been scoops it up. It's a new life. Seba plays a linear pass for Ojeda and a through ball. Here's Sergent with the cross coming inside. It goes off of Nate Harriel out of play. But here comes Orlando all of a sudden.
5: Yeah, they need to keep pushing for sure, get a little momentum in that game. So the Union need to a good job, you know, when they have the ball, to don't leave a lot of space behind because they're pushing number forward.
12: Top of the area, Sergeant is tackled there by Lukic. Chance to counter here for Anello. He races forward out wide in front of the Orlando bench. Good slide tackle by Janssen to halt the progress of Damiani. Bender shuffles from his left to his right boot into Bedoya. Tries to go over the top off of Janssen. Redirects to the middle of the park. Angulo to read it perfectly. Fast left gallops forward and Crapo escapes that pressure out to his left. A slow 4-1 game. Ring falling harshly here. Subaru Park, and like I said early on in the broadcast, I'll say it again, thinking of everybody, hopefully there's not too much flooding in your area, everybody is safe driving around, and hopefully hunkered down at home. Appreciate you tuning in to us. Now in the 80th minute, 4-1 game, and again putting another big number out, and undoubtedly the hottest team in MLS post World Cup, going for a record which would be unbeaten 12. Bedoya down right on the sideline here for Damiani, edge of the penalty area. The cut back here cleared by Iago on a yellow. It's to the left of their area, and Bedoya is going to be the culprit for a foul. He doesn't agree with the call by Kyle Atkins there on the near side. A restart as a result for Orlando. Now to Westa with the switch out wide to the right. To Angulo. There's Angulo. Wagner on him. Kai is on yellow card watch as well. Don't want to see a yellow card by Wagner the rest of this game. In the middle, Anello cut back, faked out Iago, went wide to the right. Mello went towards the middle.
5: Yeah, there was a lot of space on Vasilev on the left side. If Anelo saw him, could have been a quick counter-attack, but he went the other way with a heavy touch.
12: Seen a ton of poor passing tonight from Orlando. Union have taken advantage with that. Miloski with a hat trick. Vasilev scoring as well. Quinn almost added a fifth tonight. The goalkeeper made a nice stop. Ivan Angulo scores the lone tally off of a free kick short from Griezmann, who saw Kai Wagner tailing off. And Orlando took advantage. Bueno in the middle, 35 yards away for Vasilev. Dips to his right, curls the ball backwards over to Bender in the direction of Pedoya, playing as a right side 10. Off of Nogueira, out for a Union throw. And we'll have it. Give way to Bender with this throw. Damiani rumbles to his left. It's got to be a foul call here against Nogueira, and it will. Kyle Atkins all over it, 7 PAR.
5: Yeah, great job from Damiani. I think all game he has been, you know, really a poison for the defense, you know, holding this ball, playing physically, earning a lot of good free kicks. Frustrating, especially the two center back, Iago and Jensen. And that's a great position and a good free kick for Kyle Wagner to maybe get on the assist sheet tonight.
12: Yeah, let's see if Kai can motor this one in. I see Harriel all the way going to the center circle inside penalty area. This is a free kick for the Union, looking for number 5. Kai rumbles it in, takes the fletch and pins to the back post. Goes through everybody. I think it went off of Orlando, and it did. And Angulo is furious with the AR on the near side. Kyle Atkins.
5: I think it was a ball played towards Bedoya. I think maybe Bedoya touched it, but DK as well was challenging.
12: So the Union are going to bring in Jeremy Raffinello and Ezekiel Elido at the end of this game. It's nice to see Rafa get a call at the end. He's worked really hard in training. Here's Wagner with this corner. His right hand up and down. Torques his leg back. Rockets forward here. Cleared by Janssen along the near side. 6. Gulo wins it towards the edge of the penalty area. Stepping up, who else? Damiani. And Wagner's hit. It's got to be a card. Man, I thought that was a little bit high from here. And there is the booking, Seba. It will be against Angulo, taking down Kai Wagner in the 84th.
5: And Angulo was the one frustrated from the fact that we got a corner out of the free kick. And this one, great job again. Damiani helping Kai Wagner on the left, winning the ball. And Angulo chopping Kai Wagner after a good touch passing.
12: So again, Raffinello last played in that Miami game on May 24th that we referenced, the last time he lost, he had a hat trick. Elido getting set to come in as well, which would be his 24th appearance in his rookie season. Meanwhile, floated in by Wagner, punched out over the left arm of Crepeau. There was a push against the Union. And here come the changes. Upcoming for the Union. And Damiani is done for Alido. Again, Damiani scores in 3 consecutive. Does not cash in tonight. But an amazing work rate by Bruno Damiani.
5: Yeah, he has been in a lot of good fight for the Union. And even if he's not scoring tonight, he had a good performance for me. A lot of stuff he's doing that helps the team to create action in front of the goal. And Vasilev, yeah, with an assist and a goal tonight as well. Good performance from Indy.
12: Yeah, Indy was all over the place too. I keep singing his praises, but Bruno Damiani, that's what you want from a Union striker, right? Come all the way back, help out, win those second balls, the hold-up play. Now he's scoring. Tonight does not cash in, but still, He stopped a lot of plays and frustrated the heck out of the back line of Orlando. Really well done. And yes. Chip four here. Here is Elano. Kick save there by Crapo along the right side of his body. Ankle high after it was slipped in by Anello to Elano.
5: Yeah, great pass from Anello with Aladu just came in fresh with the speed behind the defense. And at the end, I think it's just his first touch. Aladu let him down a little bit. Stayed too close to his body, not able to get as much space as he wanted.
12: But I love that there was a chance for Elado to walk it on goal. Yes. Nice look there from Anello.
5: Maybe more space, you know, for him probably for the last minute of his game.
12: Not good with that. Remember, Ezekiel Elado had that 97th minute winner in that comeback where the Union were down 2 to win 3-2 over Atlanta. Well, it's been a tough first season for the Union for Ezekiel Elado. He is on the pitch right now. Club record transfer fee for him, north of $4 million. Here's Bender. Bender all play to the upper left of Frank Poe. Gets it back on the right-hand side with his left. Whips it in. The flick by Bedoya, as we often see off the back of his dark hair. Scoops in the direction of Crapo on the right side of goal here in the 88th minute. Looks like they're going to bring in Thiago off the bench as well to end this game for Orlando. Doya has this in the middle. Pass out to Weston Griezmann. Quotes it. Looks for Ojeda. Stopped there on the edge of the circle by Jeff Seri. Off of the left boot here of Elado. Backwards here for Bueno. Pretty ball. Raffinello curls around Angulo. Rafa backs up a little bit. Angulo has a step. Wagner combines with Rafa. Rafa has it on his left with the cross. Goes through everybody. Elado stopped again by Crapo to deny Elado twice in the game. And a foul caught on Rafa.
5: Big save for Crapo because it was a cross of Raffanello on the ground. I thought he was going to be behind Alado. He's able to put the ball back in his pass and then finish on the ground. And Crapo again with a kick save.
12: That's two kick saves from Crapo.
5: Yep.
12: So DK's done Seba and Thiago in his first year with Orlando from Brasilia's Bahia. And it comes in. It's one goal, three assists this year for Thiago. So many 12 starts this year.
5: Yeah, DK has been disappointing for me.
12: Yeah, what did you make of him? Not too much, right?
5: He's a player of great success in a couple of years with Orlando, decided to move to England. And since he came back, you know, not having a really big impact for them.
12: Here working with Seri in the back. In the middle here for Elado. What is he doing at 3v2? Here's play out to Anello. Here's Anello past Thiago. Angulo on the chase. And Angulo wells that opportunity.
5: Yeah, Angulo has been really one of the big players for them. Scoring the goal, playing right back, playing left attacker in the first half.
12: Seb, we may get another Union first team debut here from young Jordan Griffin. Meanwhile, here's a chance inside, and they bang it home with Ojeda, who's been quiet all night long. In the 90th minute, they curled one over to the right. Back into the mixer for Ojeda, who scores. And now it's a 4-2 game in the 90th.
5: Yeah, and it started with who Angulo won the ball top of the box, and then he went quickly into the half of the Union with Angulo carrying the ball, and Safran, I think, won the best against Kai Wagner. Yep. Crossing back where Ojeda is by himself in the pique spot. And no mistake for the number 10, even if we didn't call his name a lot. Able to finish. And so, now it's 4-2.
12: Yep, coming out is Bender. And here in the 91st minute, congratulations to Jordan Griffin, who will make his MLS debut for the Philadelphia Union.
5: Yeah, 7 minutes left in extra time, but nice to see Jordan Griffin like starting for the first time with the first team. His debut.
12: Yep, is featured with the under-17 World Cup team in Qatar.
4: played well with Union 2 under Ryan Richter. Became the 11th Union Academy player to sign an MLS Next Pro deal. Saul Griffin at training yesterday, whipping in a ton of balls off of corners and free kicks to get the guys ready. This is well deserved. He's wearing 68s on the back of his jersey and playing right back. Congrats again to Griffin.
5: And it's more a left back in his position. Left-footed for Griffin.
4: Wide to the right in a 4-2 game. Here's Griezmann, turns, takes a deflection there off of Nate. This should be a corner for Orlando, and it will. The 92nd minute of a 4-2 game.
5: Yeah, there's still some time on the clock. You know, you can see like a lot of fans, like, you know, left. It's not too loud right now in the stadium, so they need to keep the momentum, the Union, like, stay focused defensively.
4: Griezmann gets it back from Octoest. It curled off the head of Alado here in the 92nd to the center circle. 4-2 game, yeah, a ton of fans have left. If you're listening to us in the car on the drive home, we thank you so much. David Sebo with you. Moving up four thanks to the hat trick by Ilosky. No, Guerra was it in, and it's speared out of the air by a diving Rick at the top of the six.
5: Great job, Rick, with this catch from the cross off Noguera. Something to, you need a little bit to finish that game.
4: Distributes high up on the right-hand side, all the way back to the keeper, Crepo. To the right in the 93rd minute. Here's the build-up right to left on your radio dial for Orlando. On the Octoest side. Trying to slip it in to Sargent, who got that assist on that goal to Ojeda. Ojeda, by the way, that's a big goal for him, Seba. He now ties Faco Torres for a club record 47 goals across all competitions. So congrats to him. Here's Thiago. We'll come off of him inside the area. Jeff Serry trying to get the crowd alive, who's still here, will be a goal kick. And Thiago didn't agree with that call with the referee.
5: Yeah, and he kicked the ball a bit like on the field. It was a bit weird. Now Rick is

0: Lukic gets the ball back. One time hit by Rick from Jovanen. Rick curls it in the air to the midway line. One in the air by the left back Noguera. Right to Bueno. Mello. Slide tackle by Noguera towards the fourth official and down the near touchline. Here for Ojeda. The cutback ball. Griezmann floats it out to the right. Sargent looks for the return to Griezmann. Not full there as Harriels. Really had a gifted night. Nate. Top of the 18, curls into Anello, plays it back over to Wagner, who will take his time at the 95th minute. Again, 7 was put on the board, minimum of 7 to culminate the match. Now 4-2 Union lead. And now it's the fourth consecutive game the Union have put up at least 4. After a couple of 5-0 wins, the 4-3 comeback against Kansas City. Tonight up 4-2 over Orlando. And no game next weekend. The next matchup is against Real Salt Lake in 2 weeks' time. Thiago through. This is Angulo's got one tonight. Stopped by Siri. Stuck his left leg out and said no. Still alive for Orlando here in the 95th.
1: Yeah, Angulo has been really everywhere for Orlando, especially in the second half. As a right back, he's now almost a left winger for them.
0: It's all over. He's out wide on the right. He's central right now. Noguera, meanwhile, to the right of Rick. Trying to ladle it across off of Griffin, who's making his MLS debut. Griffin trying to win it. No. Will be a throw for Orlando instead. Lash it back into Angulo. Short for Atuesta to the upper right of Rick. Atuesta in the middle. Hops off of Ojeda. Fractures back a little bit to Iago. Griezmann floats it in. Atuesta couldn't get the volley, and he was free right at the 6. And Rick smothers it, but that was close.
1: It was very close. You know, Atuesta coming from deep, not offside, running really between the center back and Griezmann, you know, with his look, finding him perfectly. Not making good contact of Atuesta, but yeah, he was close to get the 4-3 on this one.
0: Meanwhile, here is Elido plunging forward with his left. Drills it into Raffanello. Stopped by Iago. Elido stopped once and twice off of Yadzik. Grapo dives. He paws it along the byline and keeps it in. Good effort by him in the 97th.
1: Yeah, because if he didn't keep it in, he would have been a corner kick for the Union.
0: It looks like it will be a throw for the Union to the right of their goal. Live standings, the Union are 3 points behind Chicago, still in 6th. Just back to the keeper, Crepo, who will distribute. Goes out wide to the right. And that will do it. The Union set a club record. They go unbeaten in 12. 10 wins and 2 draws during this Goliath stretch. It's their 6th straight win, 4 straight games with 4 goals or more. And tonight, they thump Orlando City to the tune of a 4-2 win heading into the international break. Another terrific respectable performance by the Union.
1: Yeah, great job from the Union. You know, really playing at a high level for probably the first 60, 65 minutes of this game. And then when you're up to 4-0, it's hard, you know, to keep up. You see a little reaction from Orlando, but job well done from the Union. Now, you know, before this game, we were just 2 points above Orlando. Now we put ourselves with a little cushion, 5 points now between us and Orlando, and we're going to get closer of the 5th place Chicago, depending on what they do tonight. But it's going to be a great end of the season for the Union, because a lot of team we are playing now to finish the season is like right above us. So let's see if we can keep the streak going. But 12, like you say, unbeaten, 10 wins, 2 tie. It's unbelievable what the team has been doing in the past couple of games.
0: Again, that is a new club record for the Union. Cannot state that enough. For the Union to go unbeaten in 12, from dead last in MLS to now unbeaten in 12, still in 6th place in the live standings. Chicago did win, Seb, 1-0 at Charlotte. There was a red card late in the game. Nareem Gomez for Chicago scored in the 58th

0: 5 minutes, so they're 3 points clear of the Union right now. But plenty of time to go in league play. Tonight, the story is the Union. Hat trick tonight for Milan Ilaski, second this year after the one against Miami. The other tally for the Union was Indy Vasilev. They didn't get the clean sheet, but still great performance by the team all night long.
1: Yeah, especially with defense that we didn't see a lot of them this season, with Seri stepping after not playing a lot this season, dealing with a couple of injuries, and Ben Bender as a right back, something that we are not even thinking about at the beginning of the year to see him that position, but did a great job, even if you can see Orlando really going after him on his side. Really had a great game as well, and Rick, who as a goalkeeper, coming as well, making some good catch at the end of the game to help his defense, making some save. And now you say no clean sheet, but the team is going to take another 3 points, and now a good break, well deserved for them. No game next weekend, and then we come back at home against Salt Lake City, so it's going to be another good game to get another 3 points.
0: Yeah, I just want to give a shout to Jeff Seri, great game. I thought Nate Harriel, guys that maybe you won't hear a lot because Ilaski's banging the drum with the hat trick tonight. Jovan Lukic, all around the field, I go through each individual guy. Ben Bender playing right back tonight. I thought that back line, because that was the decision that the staff had to make, right? Would it be Gaynor Martinez starting there? Would it be Jeff Seri? Would Bender play right back? And those guys in the back did their job tonight.
1: Yeah, they did, and I think you can see the concentration and the fact that we are very close in pressing, Ryan Richter talked to you about before the game, to making sure that when the ball is in the feet of the midfield of Orlando, we put enough pressure that the passing is not good for them. And it's what we saw, a lot of mistakes from the back line, especially giving the ball away. You saw Gerbe, you saw Atuesta losing a lot of ball as well in the first half, and we punished them on some counter attack, and it's what we did. And great job from all the guys to be on the same page defensively, but the back 4-5 with Rick as well to do a great job, stay concentrated, stay focused the entire game, and even if we give up two at the end, we got the job done, and I think it's a pretty good feeling for the guys now in the locker room.
0: Even though the Union gave up two, I really didn't feel like Rick had to make one of those jaw-dropping saves at all tonight to attest to what the guys in front of them did. And I mentioned it during the call, the line of Lukic and Bueno, I thought, were masterful all night long. I think guys really raised their level. And I know, winning cures all, and we're on this momentum and this high right now where we're unbeaten in 12. But I'm starting to sense it. You're around at training. So am I. Seeing the guys just very jovial, really like each other. And just this whole temperament of the team has changed from the start of the season to now. And it's really nice to see this club blossom to where they are. Sixth place, they're the talk. You go on social media and you search MLS, the Union are one of the first names mentioned in a lot of articles about just how much this team has grown from the start of the season to now. And Richter went to his bench because he had to tonight with guys out due to international play. I credit Ryan and the staff. I say it every broadcast, but it goes from the players first to the staff and then to all the fans. Should really rejoice in this 4-2 win over Orlando. All right, so the post-game show coming up next. We'll have the full match audio highlights, Seba's breakdown. We might get Ryan Richter's press conference from Chester, and much more. The Union win it again 4-2 over Orlando and go unbeaten in 12, which is a new club record. Post-game is next. 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
0: Shots on target for the whole game for Orlando, 9 for the Union, and they win 4-2 tonight over Orlando City after the game that went kind of topsy-turvy back in May, Seb, but tonight it was all Union after a questionable call. I would have to go back and keep watching and hear from the coach of Orlando, Martin Perelman, after not a handball called against Jeff Seary, but the Union take advantage after Atuesta pushed down Ilosky to our left. And after that penalty, the Union soared to this win tonight.
1: Yeah, it's for sure something the coach of Orlando are going to talk about, who was probably changing the momentum of the game, because he could have been up 1-0 for Orlando if they score that PK, if he was called by the referee. But we don't care anymore. We won 4-2. It was a great performance after that, you know, from the Union, you know, really be on top of Orlando, didn't let them play, frustrate them. You saw their best player, you know, Griezmann, Ojeda, DK, you know, not able to connect with each other. I think the best player they had was Angulo in the second half, who got moved from left winger on the first half to right back, and he was much more efficient for them, you know, with his speed, and his late run was a lot, you know, for Orlando. But at the end, we got a great win, and I think it was very important, especially when we know that we are missing, you know, a very important guy in our defense.
0: Now, how does that factor into the live standings, too? Because the Union are in sixth, but now with several games left in the year, we're going to play teams like Chicago on the road, Charlotte, New England. So do you feel like there's chances to creep in, Seba, to a top four seed? Is that even attainable?
1: Listen, with what we saw this year from this team, everything is possible. What we saw last weekend from Kansas City, you know, being down 3-0, winning 4-3. I will not be surprised about anything about what happened this year with this team. But we need to, you know, keep this momentum, keep the spirit, you know, like you say, of the player in this group, believing in each other, knowing that it's possible to keep climbing in the standing. And right now, you know, I think they just make their difference, you know, past two games, you know, between them and Orlando, passing in front of them last weekend, putting now 3 more points, which is now 5 points between us and Orlando, who is right behind us now in the sixth place. We are still fifth, but right above us, you say, like Chicago just beat Charlotte, where the two teams were above us, two teams that we are playing, and we have just 3 points off Chicago, 4 points off Charlotte, even if, yes, Chicago has one more game to play than the Union and Charlotte, but still, it's going to be very important to keep the momentum, and if we can get keeping, you know, those positive results, I'm sure Charlotte and Chicago are going to drop off some points, and why not? Why not being you know, chasing for the fourth place right now?
0: Out of all the guys that needed to be replaced due to Kevin Sullivan, Frankie Westfield, Pierre, Danley, and Blake all out, is there one of those guys that was inserted in the lineup that you said, okay, I wanted to see a big game from them, whether it was a Bender or Jeff Seary were Bueno, Quinn Sullivan back in the lineup? Was any one of those guys that you feel like really stepped up to get this win tonight?
1: I think really Ben Bender for me. Like, you know, as a first round pick of the draft, he's more an offensive player, and we saw his quality, especially when he played against Miami, in Miami when he scored. I think get an assist as well. But tonight, you know, playing as a right back when you never play, you know, at this position, knowing that Orlando had a game plan to go at him, I think he was very, very good defensively, very, you know, concentrated. Maybe we didn't see as much moving forward that, you know, we saw from Frankie Westfield on the right side. But I think the plan from the coaching staff was to have him being good defensively, don't take any risk in his, you know, placement of movement or being a bit too high to then got caught from a counter-attack. And I think he did exactly what we are supposed to do. And he was still able to attack, you know, a few times in the first half. I remember him, you know, being in the box. I saw him doing some great intervention, you know, slide tackle for a ball, I think, was playing to Oreda, and he came late to win it in the first half as well. So, no, very, very good. Very surprised about, you know, the performance of Ben Bender at his position, because we need a big one, since we all know how Orlando is good as well. Offensively, they score a lot of goals, and they show it at the end. You know, they came back two, but it's because we shut them down for almost, you know, 80 minutes.
0: Yep, really well stated. Congrats to Bender on the performance. Jeff Seary with a couple nice blocks. I remember the recovery sprint he had to the left of our booth on a 15-yard run. Beautiful slide tackle. The crowd was roaring with Jeff. Awesome night all around for the Union. All right, let's get right to the full match audio highlights. If you're listening to us on the drive home from the stadium, we thank you so much. Hopefully the drive is okay. Looks like the rain from here up top in the booth has subsided a little bit. It's just misting right now. Along the banks of the Delaware, the Union taking on Orlando for the second time this season after, in the fifth minute, Ryan put a ball in that Jeff Seary stuck his left arm out. It wasn't called a penalty. We'll take the fortuitous call. In the eighth minute, the referee had a push inside the box on Atuesta, pushing down Ilosky. And here's the call of that moment. Ilosky, two-step approach, pounds into the ball, flogs it, in swing, goes through everybody, it's alive. Sullivan, the touch, Harriel spilled on this slick surface and cleared by Orlando. So Orlando dodges out of that. Darted forward here by Lukic, chested down here by Ilosky, punched down by Atuesta, point to the spot, penalty called. Penalty kick up coming for the Union. Foul, Atuesta.
1: Yeah, and he was out of a corner, you know, the second phase of play where Lukic able to find a perfect ball, you know, into the run of Ilosky, who took a great touch with his chest to pass in front of Atuesta right at the entrance of the box. And Atuesta with a little push of the left arm, the referee was right here to see the foul. No doubt in the referee to point at the pique spot. And at the end, you know, Ilosky with a great finish from the pique, when we saw, you know, the entire team of Orlando being so frustrated, because, and we talk about it, like, a couple of minutes earlier, it could have been a pick for them from the handball of Jeff Seary.
0: Yep. And here's the penalty taken by Milan Ilosky. So Ilosky will take this penalty to try to give the Union the lead in the opening 10 minutes. All right, so here we go. There's the whistle for the referee. Ilosky takes a breath. He veers to the left of the ball. Rumbles in. Scores! What a start tonight! Ilosky strikes first in the 11th minute. He delivers again on a penalty for a team-high 14 goals. And it's 1-0 Union at home.
1: Yeah, no mistake from Ilosky. Really a powerful PK with his laces, placing it to the left of Crepo, who dived to his right. And now it's 1-0, and it's the first goal of Ilosky tonight.
0: Yep, after that, Vasilev had a chance that was stopped by Crepo. As we fast forward to the 19th minute, Harriel with a block, played a ball forward to Inni Vasilev right in front of the Orlando bench, threaded for Ilosky, who scores right before the wickets of the goalkeeper, Crepo, for Milan's second goal tonight. Trying to combine with Tite here. Nice pass by Griezmann as he tiptoes the sideline. Shut down over the left by Nate Harriel. Nate, linear pass right to left. 15 yards to a bursting Vasilev. Plays it through. It's a breakaway. Ilosky, what does he do? He walks for Crepo. Shot. Scores! Back to back for Ilosky. They drilled it on the left-hand side. Good work rate by the Union. That's two goals in the first 20 minutes. And a terrific start at home. 2-0 Union over Orlando.
1: Yeah, but first, you know, let's notice the first play, you know, from Nathan Allen with a great tackle, winning that ball, and then right away playing forward to Vasilev, who doesn't have a lot of pressure. He's able to turn, find right away into the space of Renovilovsky, who is almost kind of believe he's offside a little bit. But Jensen, you know, is keeping onside. He keeps his run, has a time to turn to his right foot, judge, you know, the crepo a little bit and finish far side right under his arm for, you know, the 2-0 lead. But you saw, like, Jensen was asking for an offside, but it's him who keep on. You know, Ilowski, who makes a run behind Iago, and at the end, you know, a great, you know, team, you know, goal from the interception of Nathan Allen, and then quickly in two pass, able to be in the box, and Ilowski scoring the goal.
0: Yeah, Orlando was visibly frustrated for the start of the game and through the first 20 minutes, to your point. Here's Ilowski, who nearly made it a hat trick right here after a poor back pass from Iago in and around the 21st minute. As wait, there's a giveaway right here to Quinn Sullivan in a 3v3. Hold on, here's Quinn over to Ilowski looking for the hat trick. Just whistles wide from Milan with his left. How about that after that kickoff in the, what, first 15 seconds? Yeah. Starting play again.
1: Yeah, like you said, just kickoff of Orlando. Maybe the only bad pass I saw from Angulo, you know, today. Who tried to play back to his left back, not on the same page, and Quinn Sullivan stealing the ball. Going quick on top of the box, sliding the ball to the left of Ilowski, who tried to finish but not really make a good contact. Don't find the target of Crepo, and close to be you know, on his hat trick. Yeah. He got it a little bit later, but just missed wide with his left foot.
0: And then we fast forward to the second half of the 47th minute. After a poor ball from Iago, it's Indy Vasilev who scores and gets on the sheet for the club. After that poor pass by Ojeda, Oto Bueno gets it right back again off of Iago. It's alive on the left-hand side. Shot! Goal! Vasilev delivers for a three-spot tonight. Less than 2 minutes into the second half, and the Union are rolling along the Delaware River. 3-0 Union at home. Vasilev gets his fourth of the season.
1: Yeah, on this play, you know, another player who came in as a starter tonight is Bueno, who, you know, had an awesome game as well, and it's all him, you know, winning the first ball from the back heel of Oreda. He tried to find his forward, but Iago just kick it back to him. He's able to trap the ball, find Vasilev to his left. Vasilev with a good touch and a shot to pass, you know, Crepo, and Iago tried desperately to get his ball out of the goal, but still, you know, put the ball into his own goal, even if the ball, I think, was going to finish anyway in it. 3-0, and a great goal by Vasilev.
0: I was so close to singing Rolling on a River. You ever hear that song back in the day?
1: I think so.
0: There you go.
1: But you have to sing it for me.
0: Well, I'll take it back to karaoke. We got to go back to Nashville for that.
1: Okay, fine. But
0: what a goal by Indy. Gets a goal there. And how about an assist here to Ilowski, who gets his hat trick, as you referenced. Here's the call. After that poor pass by Ojeda, Oto Bueno gets it right back again off of Iago. It's alive on the left-hand side. Lukic, five of the attack right now. It's a 5v4. Lukic sprays it out wide to the left. Vasilev races to his right. In the middle, Ilowski is free. Looks for the hat trick. He's got it from distance. Put the fireworks off into the Delaware. Ilowski's got a hattie tonight. He cannot be stopped. He's got 16. And we're rolling on this Ilowski train with Vasilev and company.
1: Yeah, beautiful goal from a Ilowski, 25 yards out, you know, from a great work on the left side. Again, Vasilev with his second assist, able to slip the ball to the number 10, who got a good first touch, took his time, and really connected perfectly with the ball with a powerful shot right under the crossbar of Crepo, who cannot react. He was too fast for him, and hat-trick for Ilowski tonight. But what a beautiful goal. It was, really a nice shot that we saw some of Ilowski know what he's capable of, but on this one, you can see he really had a great contact. He had some time to really focus on his strike and didn't do any mistake, and almost open handy for Crepo, who just get for the fourth time the ball out of his net.
0: Yep, and we saw so many shots from distance last year from Ilowski. It's nice to see now that that's sprouting forward, because we're seeing so many finishes inside the box for him. I mean, if he's dealing outside, look out, the rest of MLS. And Ilowski, again, leads the team now, 16 goals. Messi came into the weekend pacing the league with 20, so just consider that. We fast forward to the 61st minute. Here's Quinn Sullivan on a breakaway with the help of Bruno Damiani, but a nifty save by Crepo.
11: Backwards a little bit to Iago. He's on a yellow. Quinn Sullivan picks his pocket. Thanks to Tommy on his help. Quinn, can he get a five spot? Oh, it hits the goalkeeper and out. Saved by Crapeau. And Quinn would want that one back.
1: Yeah, and he started with a great pressing, you know, between Damiani and Quinn Sullivan, really putting pressure on the back line again, giving the ball away. Iago, you know, not doing very well. And you see Quinn Sullivan stealing the ball. Having a 1v1 against Crapeau, who come out pretty quickly. I have to, you know, give it to him. But you saw Quinn Sullivan trying to finish with the inside of his foot low. Yeah. But because Crapeau came in so fast, able to have a touch on it and putting it wide. And you can see on the face of Quinn Sullivan, he wanted this one back to get his first goal in the run of a play because he scored on a PK, you know, a couple of weeks ago. But it would be great for him for his second start at home to get his first goal in the run of play. But you know, unlucky, but great job from Crapeau on this one.
0: Yeah, credit the keeper of Orlando, Crapeau, for making this stop. And then, Seba, we were thinking, man, can the Union get a clean sheet? And it ultimately did not occur in the 78th minute. The man who's been on a mission, he scored in three consecutive, now make it four straight MLS games. Ivan Angulo makes it 4-1. Union trying to preserve this clean sheet in the rain falling. 78th minute, 4-0 Union. Otto Westar, Griezmann around the ball. There's the whistle for the referee. Griezmann pokes it to the right. It's Angulo, it's free! There goes the clean sheet. Angulo scores off of a set piece. Angulo now scores in four consecutive MLS games from Griezmann, all off of a free kick, and it's now 4-1. Orlando strikes.
1: Yeah, and we could have saw, you know, Griezmann or Atuesta, I think, going for a direct free kick. But I would have to ask, you know, Kai Wagner when he decided to kind of go back to the line of rig, because as soon as he started the movement, you saw, you know, Griezmann with his intelligence just sliding the ball to Angulo. He's not offside, take a good first touch, and then it's almost an empty net, you know, like just 10 yards out, smashing it into the goal of rig. But yeah, I would have liked to ask why Kai Wagner decided to you know, come back. I saw he's maybe thinking that Atuesta was going to go for goal direct, but a great, you know, quick play from Griezmann finding Angulo, who got the goal, and now it's 4-1.
0: Alado had two chances off the bench, but going to play one for you right here where Crapeau makes a save to deny Ezekiel Alado. And
1: yes.
0: Chip forward here. Here is Alado! Kick save there by Crapeau along the right side of his body, ankle high, after it was slipped in by Anello to Alado.
1: Yeah, and it was maybe his first ball since he came on the game after maybe a couple of seconds. Anello with a great ball in the space, the speed of Alado, you know, makes the difference. But his first touch was not as strong, like kind of staying in his feet. He had to slow down a little bit and cannot make a good contact. And then Crapeau with a great save.
0: All right, I'm hearing Ryan Richter speak to the media. Let's listen live for a moment with Coach.
12: The rhythm of playing each week to go out and start a game, being brave, being aggressive in the way that we did. And the guys from the way we started the first half, the way we started the second half, and the way we played the entire game, we did a really good job in this. So the attitude was right, the confidence was right, and because of the way that we approached the game, because of the way the guys approached the game, we got a great result out of it.
13: Ryan, you talked about some of the guys that haven't played for a while. What did you see from Jeff and Ben specifically in the job that they did?
12: Yeah, I tried to stay away from the conversations with Ben this week about, you know, what he needs to do in this position. Of course, we gave him some advice for the game. But I don't know that he probably ever played right back in his life. And I thought he did a great job in that, you know. And Jeff, another guy that he hasn't been getting so many minutes lately. But the way that he approaches every day, the way he trains, how professional he is every single day, it puts him in a position when he does get in that he's completely ready. And I think both of them, you know, made a lot of big plays in the game. You can think of the last tackle by Jeff on the end line there. It was a massive play in the game. But both of them, I thought, had really solid performances.
13: And just cleaning up those things, obviously a slow start last week, you guys remedied that. And coming out and killing off this game in the second half, how I take it those were the messages to the guys. How nice is it to see them come out and execute that the way that they did?
12: Yeah, what we asked from the beginning is exactly this. Approach the game in a confident, aggressive, brave way. Do that as a team. And I would say in the first half, you know, they really struggled to find a way through us and then scored, you know, two good goals off of one from the penalty, but a really clever play from Milan. And then a really good transition goal as well. And then to come out in the second half. It was, you know, in the results that they've had in the past couple of weeks, you know, they've been in that position where they've been down goals and able to come back. So it was important for us that we didn't drop the work that we were having against the ball, and that would led to a lot of the great opportunities that we had in the first half. And, you know, to get the two goals quick in the second half, of course, that was huge and you know, got us through the rest of the game.
14: Brian, would you call this kind of a culture win, knowing how many changes you guys put in and how seamlessly some of these guys came into the starting lineup tonight?
12: Yeah, I think the guys deserve that, you know, because I'm seeing the way that they're working every day, the way that they're carrying themselves. Of course, when guys aren't playing, they're going to be disappointed, you know, but what you have to do is when you get your opportunity, step in and show that why you're disappointed, because you're capable of being successful at this level, and that's what all of them did. So I hope individually those guys take confidence from that, individually and as a team, that the entire group takes confidence of what they're capable of. And for us as a coaching staff, it's just nice to see, because these guys that came into the game, you know, we've seen over the last few weeks the way that they've been working and the way they've been preparing, ready for the moment when their name does get called. And then the group of players, you know, that have been playing consistently, you need a little bit more from them in games like this. And you think of the game that Juju had, that Jovan had, that Indy had, that Bruno had. I know he didn't get his goal, but he was an animal. He was an absolute animal. And the way that they carried us through the game, it was a great team performance.
14: Out of the top four now. I know you've been taking game by game, but I mean, how far can this rocket ship of a second half of the season take you guys? Like, is a home field advantage something you guys have even talked about, knowing where you are in the standings and how close Charlotte is to where you guys are at this point?
12: Come on, Joe. You know my answer. You know my answer on this. It's let's chill out for a couple days, take a few days off, because the guys deserve that. Get a good week of training with no game next week, and then, you know, prepare for Salt Lake. That's what we have to do, and that's where we have to keep our minds in that place. And that's the way that I'm going to approach it. That's the way the staff's going to approach it, and that's where we're going to try to keep the players focused as well.
15: Thanks, Ryan. Lost in all of, you know, this with you know, the hoopla with Kevin and some of the younger guys. It's just how solid Milan has been for you guys down the stretch. Obviously, had that match tonight. Putting him in that true number nine spot where he's able to run off guys and create, he didn't have that in the first half of the season before you took over. What was it about, you know, putting him back in that rifle spot and now getting the results that you're seeing?
12: Yeah, what I was always taught from Ian Monroe, who was my, you know, first mentor, or my first coach as a coach, was your job is to put the players in a shape and in their position where you see their strengths. And when I analyze the first half of the year, when we analyze the first half of the year, you know, you think of Milan's best qualities. If a ball falls to him in the box, it ends up in the back of the net. He knows how to play off the shoulder of a center back. He knows how to play with one-touch combinations and read the moments when, if you play with two strikers, when Bruno pulls the center back out, he knows how to attack this space and he knows how to time these runs. So, of course, he can play a couple different positions. He's versatile like that, but I always looked at it, and that was my first conversation with him, was I see him as a striker. These are the reasons. He was on board, and he agreed, and, you know, he's had a great night tonight and a great second half of the season. I think he's up to 16 goals now, which is, you know, that's a real number. That's a real number, and you think of the variety of goals that he scores. It's, you know, he has a number of different ways that he can hurt a team.
0: All right, so that's Ryan Richter speaking to the press downstairs, and Ilaski Seba has been on a tear. We're at the top of the hour. Philadelphia Union Soccer in the postgame on WWDB 860 and 97.5 HD2. We need Ilaski to continue to blossom here, and he's been doing a great job this season.
1: Yeah, of course. It's been, you know, not just from after the World Cup break. I think he was already scoring some goals for the team, you know, before, but now having the team, you know, being confident, all, you know, his goal matters, because now it's to win those games. Yep. And it's great to see him, you know, getting another hat-trick, getting, you know, Vasilev with two assists and a goal, missing, you know, Kevin, you know, tonight, who was a part of the Union, you know, doing, yeah, you know, very well offensively. But you can see that a lot of dangerous action from the Union or goals cannot just come from, you know, one or two guys. Tonight it's Ilovski, it's Vasilev, but it could have come, you know, from Demeny, you know, from Kevin, it could come, you know, from Quinn Sullivan. So That's great, you know, to have all those guys being very confident at that moment. And when it doesn't go, you know, your way or you don't score, like, you can still see. And I like, you know, the comment Ryan about how Damiani play. He really helped the team a lot by all the fight he did, you know, in the box, you know, really frustrating the two center back and, you know, winning or help winning the ball, you know, in the midfield from his pressing. It's you know, something very important, and you can see it doesn't matter for him. He does a dirty work, and it's what you want to see from your leader in the team and your number nine, even if at the end he doesn't have a goal or an assist. But what he does is very important for the team.
0: I agree. And, you know, I try to tell people all the time, if Damiani's not scoring, set, but he's all over the place, has the work ethic, just like you had a lot in your Union playing days, in your illustrious career. So, Bruno, I feel like guys up there set the tone and the tempo for the team. It's guys like him, Ilosky, Indy Vasilev. Look, there were a lot of questions about Indy after, you know, Bradley Carnell, former Union coach, brought Indy over right from St. Louis. And, you know, you could say what you want about the first part of the year for Indy Vasilev, but I think he's having a marvelous second part of the year for the Union. So congrats to Indy. Quinn as well had a chance to cash in tonight in the run-up play. Unfortunately, it did not happen, and everybody else did their job as well. Want to play one last highlight, Mike, if you got it, just to round out the highlights tonight. Ojeda did score after a quiet night right here in the 90th minute. Here's the call of that goal. Seb, we may get another Union first-team debut here from young Jordan Griffin. Meanwhile, here's a chance inside, and they bang it home with Ojeda, who's been quiet all night long. In the 90th minute, they curled one over to the right. Back it to the mixer for Ojeda, who scores. And now it's a 4-2 game in the 90th. All right, so Ojeda did score again, and didn't call his name too much. I feel like he's definitely one of the best players on that Orlando team. And the Union held Griezmann scoreless in the game. That was a good sign, although I thought he had a productive night as well. But in the end, Ojeda did make it a two-spot for Orlando, and the Union won this game 4-2. As I said on the final call, it is now the fourth consecutive game the Union put up at least four goals. They have now outscored opponents 23-6 over the last five games. During this terrific stretch, they set a club record unbeaten and now 12. 10 wins, no losses, two draws over the last 12 in MLS play. Congrats to the Union. Also, congrats to Rick getting back in goal for the club as well. We'll step aside. We'll have another segment to round off the post-game show right after this, as we'll look forward to the international break and the next matchup in 2 weeks' time against Real Salt Lake. This is Philadelphia Union Soccer, the post-game show on the Union Radio Network.
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22: Good morrow. Tis your reminder to savour the morning with Thomas's breakfast. 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
0: All right, Dave and Sebada ran off the broadcast tonight after this 4-2 win for the Union against Orlando with the rain falling on this Saturday. Hopefully everybody is braving the elements listening to us. Seba, the Union go into the international break again unbeaten over the last 12 games and do not have a game next week and have the matchup against RSL. Well, at one point wasn't winning over the past couple of weeks. They're up 1-0 in their matchup tonight. But what do you make of the Union against the Western Conference team before the rest of the gauntlet of the schedule where we face all these Eastern Conference squads that are neck and neck with us?
1: Yeah, I think first it's great to now get a couple of days off, you know, for the guys not having a game next weekend, enjoying this, you know, other win they have been doing and, you know, getting some rest. But then I feel like, you know, next week is going to be just a lot of maintaining, you know, the guy in shape, you know, making sure that everybody's back to 100% by the following week when we're going to attack, you know, the preparation for Salt Lake. It's always kind of a different game, you know, when you play a West Coast team who come to Subaru Park, they're going to travel. So can we, you know, attack early like we did, you know, tonight, making sure that we can get, you know, a lot of goals. We have been, you know, scoring in the past like four games, like 18 goals. It's pretty unbelievable. But yeah. Can we, you know, keep scoring as much as we can, like we are doing? And if we do so, I think another win against Salt Lake will be, you know, another one, another 3 points for the team. But yeah, let's get as many points as we can. You know, when we play at home, you know, we have a more game at home than away to finish the season. So this one against Salt Lake, it's not a direct concurrent that we have in Eastern Conference to finish the season, but it's a very important game because if we get another 3 points, I'm sure, you know, in front of us, Chicago or Charlotte will drop some points. So we can come back even closer, you know, before we have to play them.
3: They're led by Sergei Solans with 9 goals, Xavier Gozo, Diego Luna, who just missed out on the controversial decision with the World Cup for the U.S. men's national team. Former Atlanta player Saba Lojanice also on that squad as well. For RSL, DeAndre Yedlin, Justin Glad, a lot of known players around the league on that RSL team. We will have that call on WWDB 860-97.5 HD2 in 2 weeks' time. No game next week for the Union heading into the international break. As we close the show, one final footnote for you. How about this, Seba? The Union have now taken 32 points from their last 12 matches. That is tied for the most points in any 12-game span in MLS history. The last team to win 32 points in 12 games, Seattle, back in 2018. I mean, that is really something about where the Union came from to what they're doing now, unbeaten in 12.
1: Yeah, it's pretty
3: crazy.
1: Unbelievable, you know, from this team where, you know, we're most kind of chasing shadows in the first half of the season and now kind of playing more of the same levels than they were last season when they won the Supporter Shield. Just, yes, having a change of the coaching staff and adding let's say Kai Wenger and Neil Pierre, you know, who has been, you know, the two big ones, and having Quinn as well coming back, you know, those three guys, you know, helping making a difference, but just the mentality, you know, change in his team, and you can really see it, you know, day to day at practice, and you know when you come to watch them at Subaru Park or when they play away, it's really like the spirit that you want to see from the Union, and unbelievable what they've been doing, you know, since coming back from the World Cup.
3: Yep, for sure. So again, as a programming note, we'll have the call October 10th as we go into the October portion of the schedule, 7:30 p.m. The Union hosting Real Salt Lake. We played them 2 years ago. I remember that night, April of 2024, we lost that game 2-1. So we look for revenge against RSL, who hails from the Western Conference. Right now they're sitting in 12th below the playoff line in the live standings, 2 points behind San Diego, who's in 9th. So they'll really need the game and the Union to continue their winning prowess here at home. And we hope you will join us. So that will do it for us and our talented team here in the booth in Chester. My thanks to Marty Dickerson on the ones and twos getting us on the air. Appreciate Marty for everything. Good luck with LeBron Mania upcoming on Monday and beyond. Vincent Goldschmidt, thank you, Vincent, for all that you do for the Union. Chase Parson here in the booth as well. Chase, hopefully you had a memorable night here at Subaru Park here upstairs. I know you were a former season ticket holder, so great to have you with us. Continue success at Rowan and beyond, the pride of Cinnaminson. Right there you go, Chase. Thank you so much. Mike Vito back at the station. Mike, thanks for everything. Wears a lot of hats at 97.5 The Fanatic and Beasley Media Group. Mike, thank you for everything. Great to have you back in for Matt Menark tonight. Seba, for you, great job all night long. Again, breaking down the game. Nice to see this team continue this win streak, man. This is fun to cover, isn't it?
1: Oh, it was a great night. Great night. Great win. I was able to meet one of my French legends before the game, Griezmann, who was very nice.
3: Cool.
1: I asked him not to score. He did not, so I'm very happy about that. But it was great to meet him. But no, another, you know, beautiful soccer night at Subaru Park. The team playing, you know, again, very well, scoring goals, just having fun for the people who come here to watch that game. And even if it was not the best night, a lot of rain, a bit more colder than we saw, you know, in the past, but great night for soccer, and another great win. So it's going to be a fun Sunday again.
3: Yeah, for sure. The rain is falling as fast that it is dropping goals for our Philadelphia Union. And they're putting up crooked numbers left and right and currently sit in sixth place. We'll talk to you in 2 weeks' time. For Seba and the entire crew, I'm Dave Leno saying so long from Subaru Park. Hopefully everybody enjoys their weekend despite all the rain and braves everything out there with the nor'easter. And we'll talk to you in a couple weeks. This has been a proud presentation of Philadelphia Union Soccer on the Union Radio Network. Good night.
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7: 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Many appearances throughout the Delaware Valley as well. And she was a frequent guest on my program. So how about if on today's edition of The Best of Barry, we say hello to Aliza Kashi.
8: Aliza, are you there?
9: Yes, I am here, Barry Reisman.
8: Oh, boy.
9: And hello, people of Philadelphia in the media world. Hello, people.
8: It is so good to hear your voice.
9: Yes, thank you very much.
8: There are so many memories, Aliza Kashi, yes, with you and this area, and you did so many different appearances here. Where do you live now? Tell me where you...

0: Tell our listeners where you live.
1: I live in Los Angeles. It's already 30 years.
0: Wow.
1: In the lovely house. And I believe that you know that I retired from singing 6 or 7 years ago.
0: Uh-huh.
1: And since then, I'm just studying to play the piano, which is good for my soul. It's good for my brain to fight Alzheimer's that comes with a lot of people old age. So it just gives me a lot of things to do during the day. And just living without any obligation, just enjoying my life.
0: I know that you retired from singing, but fortunately we have so many of your tapes and records that I can always have Aliza Kashi singing
1: Isn't
0: on the program.
1: Isn't it the lovely thing with technology, what we can do?
0: Yeah.
1: That we are still around. Even though we are not around, we are still around.
0: Yeah. I mean, I've got so many of your tapes that you personally gave me.
1: Isn't it lovely?
0: And I still play. Well, let me tell our listeners, people have been calling me and asking me for years, do I ever hear from Aliza Kashi? And then I got an email from one of our listeners, and I sent it along
1: Susan
0: to you.
1: Susan Jacobs.
0: Yeah, Susan Jacobs, who listens to the program, and she sent a nice email that she and her husband, her late husband now, used to follow you and see you, and it was just a great thrill. They have your music, and he's passed away, but she wanted to know how to contact you, and that sort of gave me the idea that maybe I should pick up the phone, because I haven't spoken to you, Aliza, for, it's been probably 10 years since we spoke.
1: Probably, right.
0: But
1: I want to tell you, you sent me the email from Susan Jacobs, and
0: yes,
1: it touched my heart, the
0: yes
1: story she tells about her husband, and her difficult times in life, and she went and tried to be a nurse, and she is, and it's really lovely that we can touch people's lives.
0: It's amazing. You know, being an entertainer like you, you don't know when you're up there on stage or somebody's playing one of your songs or you're on television, you don't know how you're touching people's lives.
1: So true.
0: And once in a while, and the same thing happens to me, once in a while you hear from somebody and they tell you something from 20 or 30 years ago that they remember. It's just a great feeling, isn't it?
1: Yes, it is. And you know what they say? Life in the end is just a bundle of memories.
0: Yeah.
1: So we collect memories as long as we go along. And then we sit and think about it and enjoy our memories, where we have been, what we have done.
0: That's
1: and
0: right.
1: The people's lives that we have touched. It's nice. It's nice memory.
0: You did so many TV shows. I guess what Merv Griffin, I used to always see on Merv's show.
1: Right, right. And you know, I did also a lot of Mike Douglas.
0: Yes.
1: In Philadelphia, we used to travel there just to do the show and come back. And it was a really lovely time. Philadelphia has beautiful, beautiful memories for me.
0: Oh, yeah.
1: Besides the getting married there. I got divorced somewhere else.
0: You got married Latin. You got divorced somewhere else.
1: Yes.
0: I'll tell you what, Aliza, I didn't give out the number, but people are calling you and they want to talk to you. Can we take a phone call or two?
1: Why not?
0: Okay, let's go say hello.
2: Aliza?
1: Yes.
2: This is Robin Ellison from the Quintet. Remember me?
1: The Quintet?
2: Yeah, in Florida, Joe Ellison.
1: Yes,
2: and my
1: of
2: mother,
1: course.
2: Ruth.
1: Of course.
2: Well,
1: yes.
2: Do you know that my dad passed away?
1: Oh, my God, no.
2: Yeah. It was April of 2007.
1: He passed away.
2: Yeah. He was 92.
1: God bless him. That's a nice age, isn't it?
2: Yeah, it was.
1: Aliza. I'm sorry to hear this, Robin.
2: What?
1: I'm sorry to hear that.
2: Yeah, me too.
0: Well, Robin, I'm glad you called.
2: Wait a minute. Here's Mom. Hold on.
0: Oh, okay.
3: I want to say hello to you, my dear friend.
1: Yes, I remember.
3: We had good hours together.
1: Yes, we did.
3: Yes.
1: We had lovely times together.
3: And you took Robin to when you entertained and remember us?
1: Of course I do. How can I forget it?
3: Oh, it's so good to hear from you.
1: Good to hear from you. I hope that you are in good health and you are continuing to enjoy every day.
3: Thank you. You too.
0: Okay. Aliza, you have so many fans in the area. What was your big break, do you think?
1: Merv Griffin Show. The first year that I arrived to America and I was performing at the Stabra nightclub in Manhattan. I came there from Canada and they saw me and they invited me, Merv Griffin Show invited me. And you know, in the beginning, they invited me not to sing, but just to sit and talk.
0: Really?
1: Yeah. And then I sang. It was lovely.
0: How did the Hello People sing? I mean, everybody, wherever you go now, it's Hello Peoples.
1: Hello Peoples. You know how it started? Before coming to America, I left Israel, and I was invited to Argentina. From there, I went to Brazil, and Peru, and Chile, Uruguay, all Latin America. And when I was in Brazil, the people who speak their Portuguese, I had some friends there. When they came into the room, they said, "Hola, gente," which means hello, people. And it stayed with me. So when I came on stage on Merv Griffin, I said hello to Merv Griffin. I said hello to Arthur Treacher. And then there were people there. So I said, hello, people. It was a natural thing to say hello, people. You say hello to everybody you see.
0: Alisa, were you surprised when I called you a couple of weeks ago?
1: I was, because it was from the past.
0: Right.
1: But it is lovely, lovely.
0: Alisa, do you miss performing on stage? I mean, you did so many television and stage and recording. Do you miss it?
1: I'll tell you, because I play the piano, I'm studying classical music and also popular stuff. This fills my soul, so I do not miss it.
0: Mm-hmm.
1: If I would have just be a housewife or a normal person, maybe I would miss it. But mm-hmm. the fact that I can feel it with music, it enriches me, and I really do not miss it.
0: Let's play another one of your songs.
1: Thank you so much.
0: I don't know. I'm going to let you pick. I've got Ve'ulai and I've got Hallelujah. Take your pick.
1: Ve'ulai.
0: Can you give us the background of that song?
1: Yes. Ve'ulai was written by a woman poet, Rachel, one of the most loveliest women poet of Israel. And this song, it's a love song to the Lake Kinneret in the north of Israel. And she says, maybe the whole thing never happened. I never woke up early in the morning to plow your fields or sit on top of a wagon full of hay and sing love songs for the Kinneret, the Ulai.
0: I love the way you sing this one too, Alisa.
1: Thank you. I love it too.
4: Ve'ulai,

0: that's gorgeous. That is just, I just love that. I saw you many times singing that in a concert, and you could hear a pin drop in the room when you sang that song.
1: I think that I did it very well, if I may say so myself.
0: Yes, you did.
1: Yeah, so quiet and so inside, you know. I always knew that in order to reach people's hearts, it has to come out from your heart.
0: Yeah.
1: You cannot reach people just from the mouth. If it comes from the heart, it reaches the heart.
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8: And welcome to Philadelphia Focus. I'm Laura Lewis, and with me today from Musicopia, we have Kate Lombardi, the Chief Executive Officer, and Mark Schultz, Director of External Relations here, to pipe in when necessary. Well, welcome back, Kate, and welcome back, Mark.
9: Thank you so much for having us today.
8: Last time you were in here, you came in to talk about one of the programs of Musicopia, and that was Dancing Classrooms, which is now part of the Musicopia umbrella. You've got a lot of new announcements to make. big, not just that you are now the chief executive officer of this umbrella organization that introduces and brings music and dance and culture, so much to students in this, in the tri-state area, actually. So, Kate, do you want to explain to us quickly what is Musicopia? And then we'll talk about what all's new with it.
9: Yes, of course. Musicopia is an organization that has been for more than 50 years introducing students to music and dance and the arts. Our mission is to inspire, educate, and connect children, youth, and extended communities through collaborative music and dance experiences. So providing that important access.
8: And when it started, gosh, and it is now, what, 52 years?
9: Yes.
8: 52 years old. When it started, it began as a string program, right?
9: It began as a string program by four women, four mothers, who wanted to fill a gap where schools were cutting music education. And they stepped in, and it has grown exponentially from there. Now we have served 500,000 students since that founding in 1974.
8: I think you do, what is it, 25,000 a year?
9: Yes.
8: Going through these various programmings. And again, it starts off with this kind of elite string program. And when I say elite, you know, stringed instruments, orchestra instruments are not the first thing that most kids get to pick up. And so it was a really novel program at the time. And today it's, you reach into all types of genres, all types of instruments, all types of cultural expressions.
9: Yes. And that is, I think, one of the unique things about Musicopia is the breadth of the programs that are offered. Each student, each individual connects to a different art form, to a different instrument, to a different genre, and the fact that we can offer cultures from around the world. Our newest program is Tango for All, so where students are actually learning tango dance, but also the instrumentation that goes along with that, the language that goes along with that, that to Aztec music and dance, to ballroom dance, where you find that genre, that instrument that really connects to the individual, which is different for everyone. It can really, really spark something special.
8: So I mentioned earlier that you're kind of going in new directions and you've adopted the dancing classrooms now. It is called Musicopia Dance. So do you want to talk a little bit about some of the changes that have been happening over the last couple of years?
9: Of course. We have had strategic change after strategic change, and it is really, really expanding our impact and what is possible through Musicopia. So over the past couple of years, we have been receiving funding from the City of Philadelphia for anti-violence work in the after-school space, anti-violence and community healing through the arts. So that is one really big change that has happened over the past couple of years. We have merged with our former affiliate, then called Dancing Classrooms Philly, as of January 1st. So really bringing the dance, social dance, into Musicopia's roster. It is no longer the program and offering that happens when there is time, but a real focused initiative, and actually accounts for about a third of Musicopia's programming overall. We also celebrated 50 years of Musicopia, and we have the leadership transition that happened with me taking over as the chief executive officer.
8: You have a new artistic director, too, of your string orchestra.
9: We do. Lorenzo Raval. Lorenzo was a string orchestra's coach for a few years prior to taking on this new role, and he is really expanding the work of how do we do our programming better? How do we bring in more students? And how do we really make it a more holistic experience for everyone?
8: I want to talk about what the programming actually accomplishes. But first, let's talk about the actual programming itself and how this works with schools and communities, too. This is not just in schools, right? You work with community groups as well?
9: Yes. We have expanded our focus over the past couple of years to bring programming not just to schools, but to the free library locations, to community centers to we have different community umbrella agencies that bring our programming into different neighborhoods throughout the city. So we are really reaching participants wherever they are, not just in school, but in their regular comfortable gathering spaces.
8: At what age do you start the programming for kids? When do you want to get them involved in the arts?
9: Well, most of our work is really early introduction. So elementary school, middle school, high school. Our different programs start at different ages. We have our in-school work where you're introducing students at elementary school age to instruments, to vocal, to social dance, to our drumlines programs that are primarily middle school and high school. So it really varies depending on the specific program area.
8: Well, let's talk about those various program areas, because you mentioned that you just introduced tango. But today when you go to your website and you look, and it's based on types. I mean, you do different kinds of genres. Do you try to match to the community or let the community decide, hey, we would really like to promote this type of music, or this is our culture. We would like to expand it to our youth.
9: That is exactly what we do. We try to match the programming to each unique school community and what they need for their students. What maybe it is focus time to connect together through social dance, ballroom, having to look at each other, or drum lines where they want more focused after school time. It might be a school where they want to highlight Afro-Brazilian culture. So that might be the program that they choose to bring in. So it really depends on the school and community. And again, something unique about Musicopia is that we match our programming to what the school and community needs.
8: How does a school or a community get involved? How does the process begin? And then how does it continue through over the course of years? Because a kid doesn't get spend 1 year and then drops the Congo drum.
9: Well, for some students, it really is an introduction. For some schools, they contact us because they want a program as part of maybe their Black History Month programming, or their Asian American programming, where it's a residency, an assembly, a workshop that's really highlighting a specific culture, and that it is just an introduction. For others, a school brings us in to work with maybe one grade for ballroom dancing, and then the next grade gets to enjoy instrumental lessons. So for different schools, again, it's really unique based on the school community, but there are pathways for students to start in school and then join one of our after-school ensembles, or to have a residency in school and then be able to choose, I want to continue learning this other form of music after school. So there is, through our programming team, through school partnerships, we allow students and give them opportunities to continue, again, where they find that spark in themselves.
8: I didn't realize you were that flexible. That can be as simple as a month's residency program. And so you really do tailor this to the need of that ask.
9: Yes, exactly, exactly. And again, for some, it's bucket drumming in school that leads to an introduction where they can start a longer residency as they get older. There is a rock band that's starting at one of our partner schools. There is a ballroom dance academy. So we have, again, it's really the opportunities and possibilities are endless, and really endless because of our partnerships with our schools, with our community organizations, and also with other organizations throughout the city doing similar work. It's really not just Musicopia that can do this work. We have to do this in partnership with others, which makes it possible and successful.
8: Well, we've talked about Lorenzo Raval, but who's doing the instruction in the programming? Who's doing the dance coordination, or who's teaching the individual classes when you get into the schools?
9: Yeah, we have a roster of over 110 teaching artists that are really experts in their different cultural offerings. We have a roster of Musicopia dance teaching artists that go through specific training to teach our different residencies. We have a set group of Musicopia string orchestras coaches who continue with the students throughout the year at their Tuesday rehearsals. Drumline coaches come from different community organizations, community drill teams throughout the city. So our teaching artists are true experts in what they're doing. And it wouldn't be possible without them. One of the joys of this work is helping to connect them with new communities, to connect them with new students and allow them to really champion and be celebrated in the work that they're doing.
8: Well, the first time that you came in here, you were with Dancing Classrooms, and we talked about that program, and that was a particular, it had a set agenda, it had a curriculum that you had to follow, and does that still apply? And how the heck did you end up being the chief executive officer now?
9: Yeah, so that does still apply with Dancing Classrooms, with Musicopia Dance, with our different social dance offerings, where we have curriculum that teaching artists are trained in, whether it be the Dancing Classrooms ballroom curriculum. We created a hip-hop curriculum over the past couple of years where piloted and now offered more regularly, where students kind of have that consistent experience. And for me, how did I find myself where I am today? I have started with, again, at the time, Dancing Classrooms Philly in 2008. And that is, again, when I first was here with you, probably over 10 years ago. And since then, have shifted roles throughout the organization as the needs shifted, but really as growth opportunities presented themselves. One amazing thing about Musicopia is that professional development for teaching artists, for staff, has always been a priority and something that I'm proud to continue leading. And throughout that time, I shifted roles from starting as a program-specific role and then moved into the managing director, so oversight of, at the time, Dancing Classrooms Philly, and then became the philanthropy manager and then took over operations and have really shifted and grown throughout the organization. And I think that gives me a very unique perspective. I've been a part of it in such different ways.
8: Wow. I think you've covered every area of the organizational chart there. Oh, gosh. And it's great that they are now combined because they're all the arts with that capital A. And that's something that so many kids are missing out on now. And this is one of the few opportunities where they can experience either music or dance. They're so similar when you're trying to express yourself artistically.
9: They are similar in that they are very connected to one another. I remember growing up, we didn't necessarily have an artistic household, but my father was. He was in a band. So he would play his bluegrass music, and I would, at the performances, be dancing in front of him. I was that child at the fair, dancing to the band the entire time, beginning to end, because they are so connected. And I think that is what the merger and this work of bringing the music and dance part of our programming together, why it is so impactful, because there is a clear pathway from one to the next. And music moves you, and dancing creates music. And it's something that is interconnected and should be celebrated. And we actually have coming up, we have an opportunity, which I'll tell you about later, to kind of experience that connection.
8: When I said that they are alike, for kids in school or in a classroom, it's an opportunity for self-expression and a release, an outlet there to for their emotions and what they're thinking, but also connection, whether playing with a band or the idea of the social dancing. Just, I thought, was amazing when you first came in here and started talking about it.
9: Yes. And it really does social dance music. It brings people together. When students find something that they connect with, they build confidence through that. They're able to explore different aspects of themselves, different aspects of their relationships with their classmates and their classroom teachers and their family. They are able to find a way to both process emotions, but also to express joy, express sorrow, express drama, whatever it might be, whatever kind of art form they are connecting with. Both music and dance offer this experience in different ways.
8: And it teaches teamwork. And it I mentioned connection again. So obviously, if you're getting money for the healing aspect and the anti-violence and all that, there has to be outcomes that you can look at and say, see, when you bring art and dance and music to the classroom, this is what you're going to get as the fruit of this effort.
9: Yes, yes. And we last year partnered with Drexel University to do a study on and look at what are these outcomes, and especially for that anti-violence and community healing work. Is it doing what we want it to do? And it truly is. We will share soon an impact report from last school year that shows in many of our programs, especially our long-term programs, the vast majority, meaning more than 80, more than 90% of students have found more confidence in themselves, have found the opportunity to connect with their classmates and be comfortable performing with their classmates and working with their classmates. And there is a real sense of accomplishment, and there are true results kind of backing up that the work makes a difference.
8: I would guess that attendance and grade performance are going to be part of this as well.
9: Yes. If a student finds something that they want to come to school to do, even if it's after school, but they know I have to be there all day if I'm going to participate in this program, they will be there. So while this is something we're still working on, how do we track exact attendance? How do we kind of follow up and see that long-term impact, which is something that we're working with the School District of Philadelphia, actually. But there are the anecdotal evidence from classroom teachers, from students, that I go to school because I want to do this program.
8: Now, a kid is introduced to perhaps some kind of percussion instrument, or they're handed a violin. And, oh, and you collect, and you've got to talk about that program too. I mean, I'm being remiss here, because you have, there's still the Lullaby Project is still out there. And also it's in your instrument collection campaigns. Those are important here too. But a kid gets introduced to a violin or a cello or a conga drum. I mentioned that earlier. And how do they pursue this, or how do they continue this after you sparked an interest with them?
9: Yes, yes. So we have, as you mentioned, our Gift of Music instrument donation program that collects, repairs, and then redistributes instruments that have been cared for and loved and used in the past and need kind of there to continue their impact in their next chapter. So through that program is one way where we really can gift an instrument that a student can take home with them, that a school can use to pass along the experience to multiple students throughout the year. And that is one way that people continue with the program. Another way, as you mentioned, we have a lot of programs. We have our Musicopia Dance Academy, which is that continuing education after our in-school social dance programs. We have the Musicopia String Orchestras, which is a way to really experience the programming throughout the year. We have our Musicopia Drum Lines, which is another long-term student ensemble. We have the Lullaby Project that you mentioned, where we pair caregivers with teaching artists to create custom lullabies for their young children, as a form of connection, as a form of kind of early education at home. Singing a song to a child, creating customized lyrics to really connect to the child and what you kind of hope for their future, and kind of a way to share love and to share connection between caregiver and child.
8: All right, I got to ask this one now. How do you pay the bills, and how do schools support this program?
9: Yeah, so we receive a good amount of grant funding and individual support, corporate support, and really none of it would be possible without that. We really need that long-term support to bring our programs to schools so that we don't have to charge schools the full cost of the program, which we don't. We try very hard to keep things reasonably priced. We have to pay our teaching artists. We have to pay our staff. We have to pay all the bills. And we do that through the generosity of so many people, so many institutions that help to make the work possible.
8: What about partnerships that you have? When you talk about, well, the string orchestra, et cetera, do you work with other music organizations, the professional musicians in the city or performance venues?
9: Yes. So we have, our roster of artists are all professional musicians in the area, and they work with us in different ways. We have partnerships with community drill teams throughout the city that help to both teach our young people but also provide them performance opportunities. We partner with Free Library of Philadelphia to bring in program. We work with the Please Touch You Museum. We have worked with different Brightside Academies to bring our Lullaby Project to different neighborhoods that might not have access. So there is... those are some of a small portion of the partnerships, but it's something that we're thinking about over these next couple of years. How do we expand that? Because there is so much need. There are so many students that don't have access that it's not possible for any one organization to do it on their own. So we're working through that now. What does that look like? How do we partner so that a student who maybe loves an instrument that we don't have extended programming for? How do we move them how do we connect them with an organization that can give them that deepened experience?
8: Where is this all going? And how do we interact with you? I've been fortunate enough to see the Drumline a couple of times and seeing girls. And I mean, girls, not young women, girls playing brass was just amazing to see. But how does the general public get involved and especially with the long-term planning here?
9: Yes. So how do you get involved? First, can visit our website to see all of the different programs, the different ways to partner. We have a lot of volunteer opportunities. We have events coming up where people can come and see us in action. So visit musicopia.org to see more, as well as our social media channels. That's really the best way to keep up to date, kind of day to day. And contact me, contact my partner, Mark Schultz, who's here with us today, if you want to see a specific program in action, if you're considering supporting in one way, if you have an instrument to donate, visiting the website is the best way to get all of the information in one place. And moving forward, the long-term goal is to really think about those partnerships and how do we reach more students and get them this specific, unique art form that really speaks to them. Maybe that's expanding into choral music. Maybe that's expanding into musical theater. Maybe that's, again, connecting and partnering more deeply with other arts organizations in this city that that really make it a fuller ecosystem and connect new opportunities.
8: It's all about that connection. And I just love that thought that you're thinking about the singing or the choral work or the musical theater, because again, it's all collaborative work for students.
9: It is. It's all collaborative. And each student finds something different that they connect with. And the collaboration is with the students, but it's also, again, with the schools, with the community partners, with the funders, with the individuals, with the corporations. It's all a very interconnected ecosystem that makes it work.
8: But now, where do we see you perform? As I mentioned, I've seen you perform. I know you have a fall event, but students participate in groups and performances all the time.
9: Yes. And we intentionally connect students with opportunities to perform when possible. We have our internally hosted events, our string orchestras concerts, our drum lines expo, our Musicopia dance team matches. We also connect students with some of our partners, West Palton, to do more professional level drumline performances. We have a relationship with the Philadelphia Youth Orchestra. We have a relationship with other partner organizations where after students are introduced to music and dance, if they really want to have more experiences to kind of continue moving up to professional level, we often will suggest new partners that give them those opportunities. We really are about that introduction. We are about how do we initiate that spark in as many students as possible, and then we can help them continue in the ways that we can or other partner organizations can.
8: Yeah, open the door, let them peek through, and if they want to enter, there they go.
9: Exactly.
8: But now, okay, but you got a fall event.
9: We do. Music in Motion. Musicopia's Music in Motion event will be hosted on November 15th from 4 to 6 at The Loft on Passyunk in Philadelphia. And this is a new approach to an event for us where we are creating an interactive music and dance experience where it is really, we will be really championing and highlighting the interconnectedness of music and dance, and people will actually be able to experience that firsthand if they want to in an active way or just observe and attend as audience members. So it will really be people can tailor the experience to themselves and how they want to experience.
8: Kind of like what the kids get to do.
9: Exactly. And what our school partners get to do. Exactly.
8: And it is great when you go to the website. I mean, you the introduction to the programming is you select, well, what's the age group? And then what are you looking for in the genres? And that it gets so specific and able to adapt to who's asking or what the kids want to do or what the community wants their kids to see and learn. And they're great programs. Again, we find out more information at musicopia.org. I hear this. I want to get involved. I go and do what? If I'm a school or if I'm a fundraiser, whatever, what do I do?
9: If you are a school, you connect with our programming team to find out what programs might be a good match for your school. 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
8: Well, you got 110 teaching artists already. That's great. And 25,000 kids touched. 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
9: Well, I first want to thank you for having us here today and just want to encourage anyone who's interested to visit the website, become involved, help us expand access and help us make those connections that we might be starting that we might not be aware of yet, where we can really deepen our impact and reach even more students throughout the region.
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10: Hello.
8: Hi, Mark. And Kate Lombardi, the Chief Executive Officer, Musicopia. And again, musicopia.org. I'm Laura Lewis. 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
11: Welcome, good citizens. 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
11: What is up?
10: And joining us from the planet Zoom, the one and only Steph. How are you, Steph?
12: I'm good. Hello, everyone.
10: Well, hi. Thank you so much for joining us. Steph, you're closest to the planet Oa, and we are talking about episodes 5 and 6 of Lanterns, the last one as we're recording this, ended with the death of Hal Jordan, which is how we started the whole Lanterns journey, was the death of Hal Jordan. We still don't know who done it, but we can talk about the ramifications of what his death caused and all the great Easter eggs that happened in episode 6.
11: Well, so, we need to talk about episode 5 first. Okay. Don't jump ahead.
10: I'm not jumping ahead because Rob has a stack of topics, or he has a laundry list of things he wants to mention. So, Rob, I don't want to keep you waiting any further.
11: Okay.
10: Hit it.
11: Well, we're all speculating who killed Hal Jordan.
10: Yes.
11: Is it Hal Jordan? Is it not Hal Jordan? Is it a manhunter? Is it... Is he or isn't he? What is it?
10: Yes, either he's alive or he's a memory.
11: Okay. Something came out that is kind of a spoiler.
10: Okay.
11: There is a version that goes out that has Spanish. It's subtitled.
10: Uh-huh.
11: Okay. And in episode 5, the big fight between John and Hal.
10: Yes.
11: Right?
10: Yeah.
11: In the Spanish translation subtitles,
10: mm-hmm,
11: they don't say Hal, they say clone to Hal, which mean Hal's clone.
10: Okay.
11: So we think that the clone, that was the clone that died.
10: Okay.
11: So now, who killed the clone?
10: So this has gone from a Green Lantern episode to a Spider-Man storyline. Who killed the clone? So was it Ben Reilly and not Hal Jordan who died? That's a Spider-Man deep cut, folks.
11: I'm saying right now that Hal Jordan, that was a clone, and he was killed by Hal Jordan.
10: But who would clone Hal Jordan and for what?
11: Hal Jordan cloned Hal Jordan.
10: Using what technology? Where did this come from?
11: I don't know. They haven't shown us yet. But that's what it said in the subtitles.
10: Okay.
12: Is there cloning in the comic?
10: No. Not in this storyline. Tyler, the creator, the producer, has a theory. Go ahead, Tyler.
13: I'm thinking whatever made this other Hal is in the cube that, you know, has Hal's voice activation code for it.
10: Yeah.
11: I think Hal is in the cube.
10: I think it's Abin Sur's spaceship that's in the cube because he never said what happened to the spaceship when it landed on Earth.
11: I think the reason John Stewart brought Hologram Hal back is because he needs his voice to open the cube. And I think when you open the cube, if we remember where the lantern itself was in this thing, it looked small, but it was really big. I think that's where Hal Jordan is.
10: Okay. That's one theory. I ain't buying it. Steph, any insight on you? I mean, I'm guessing you didn't watch it in Spanish.
12: I did not watch it in Spanish. However, my first thought was he's too big of a character and personality to really be killed off.
10: Uh-huh.
12: So I didn't think it was actually him, but that was just where my brain went.
10: No, I agree. And I still believe that it's Hal, actual Hal, not cloned Hal.
11: Dead?
10: Yes. And I'm not discounting the Spanish language interpretation of what the closed caption said, because the Hal that we saw at the end of episode 6 still had the broken nose that John Stewart gave him in the diner.
11: I think that was the clone.
12: Yeah.
11: That's why he said, don't tell anybody you talk to me.
10: Don't tell everyone that you're here. Yeah.
11: Right. Now.
10: Mm-hmm. Go ahead.
11: HBO Max has quietly updated that episode and removed that.
10: Wow. So that couldn't have been like an error on their side, and that's why they removed it. But you
11: it's like
10: it
11: when you see a water bottle in Game of Thrones, which you remember?
10: Yeah. Or the coffee cup. Yeah.
11: Or the coffee cup.
10: Yeah, yeah. Game of Thrones. Okay.
11: This is big news.
10: Gotcha. That's where you're going to lead with the clone theory?
11: Yes, this is a big news.
10: Okay. Is there more? Because you're waving around this paper that we can all hear on the audio. So
11: No. What else I just like here.
10: Okay.
11: It was an additional spoiler. I'll read it.
10: Okay.
11: In the Lantern, American Spanish, closed caption for episode 5, during a major confrontation scene where Jon Stewart takes the Green Lantern ring from Hal Jordan, the Spanish subtitled labeled Hal's dialogue speaker as Clon de Hal. See, no E at the end for Clon.
10: For Spanish, that's English for clone of Hal.
11: Right.
10: Okay.
11: Instead of just saying it was Hal.
10: Right.
11: So then HBO Max quietly updated the episode and removed that and replaced it with just Hal.
10: Okay. If this turns out to be anything, okay, we will return to this. Okay. So you can get your flowers and you can get to once again say, I told you so, or I called it. Okay. That's one of the greatest things that I know for you, and I've known you a long time, when you get to say, I called it or I told you so, that is a huge moment.
11: And we need to get a sample of Cartman going, nye, nye, nye, nye, nye, nye.
10: In this or any other unit. So we will revisit the clone saga, if that is indeed, because we still don't know who. So do you have more on your list?
11: No. Okay. I mean, and I said, the other thing I said, which is just my speculation, this is fact.
10: Okay.
11: Is that the reason he brought the other hologram back is because a recording didn't open the thing. So he needed a real Hal voice.
10: Exactly. Did you want to add anything, Steph, or you want to jump in before I do my thing?
12: Nope, you're good.
10: Thank you. You're good, too. Did you notice?

0: was the version before the whole Sinestro thing, mm-hmm. and he wasn't embittered, and he didn't have as many problems with the Guardians.
1: Yeah.
0: So that's why he wanted a pure version of him.
1: Gotcha. Now, can we go to episode 6 now? Or are you still on 5?
0: Do you want to address anything else in 5?
1: No. We know that the end of 5 was pivotal. And Steph, you can agree. When John physically took the ring off of Hal mm-hmm. and said, and that was his. But when Hal asked him the very important question, was it worth it? And mm-hmm. John gave it back. Was mm-hmm. that when you saw that, knowing that how what John has gone through with this is him being groomed by his family and the Guardians, and this is yours, and you got to take it off him, you got to make it. Your thoughts on his decision to give back the ring?
2: I'm not surprised that he did that. Just seeing like his personality, and even though he was groomed from being from 5 years old
1: with the two worst parents,
2: the Green Lantern, I still thought like, with all his training and just how he is, I could see him thinking, no, this is not worth it. Looking at how like Hal became, mm-hmm. I don't think he'd want to turn into that.
1: No. And when we saw at the beginning of episode 6, Bad Optics, by the way, is the title of the episode. It's 10 years later. And in those 10 years, we find out that not only has John realized his dream of being an architect, because he realized all of his lantern and stuff is very intricately designed, right? Like the drill and the when he made his father's watch and just everything down to the letter. Mm-hmm. He's got his own architecture firm. He's building panic rooms mm-hmm. all across the country. And that's when he mentioned Starro. There's not going to be any cosmic starfish coming out of the ocean. He said this city doesn't have a Superman. There's that one. Mm-hmm. So you mentioned all these other things, and he also drew a dynamite goatee. In the 10 years since, we know that Hal was locked up for what he did to mm-hmm. how he destroyed Rushville, and they took the ring from him. The Guardians took the ring from him and gave it to Guy Gardner.
0: They didn't, though. They took Hal's ring.
1: They took Hal's ring, yeah.
0: And they locked it away.
1: Right. And they made a new one for Guy.
0: But now, let's address that. Mm-hmm. Why did they lock that ring away? Because they do not want the ring to choose, mm-hmm. which that ring tends to choose.
1: Yeah.
0: And they don't want another Hal. Mm-hmm. So, that ring's locked away. The suit's locked away. We found out Sinestro is somebody busted him loose.
1: Yeah.
0: And we found out that his dad, John's dad, is in an old folks home and he's not being cooperative.
1: Yeah.
0: We found mm-hmm. out that John's brother.
1: Both of his brothers.
0: Yeah. Well, he's working with one brother, and the other brother, mm-hmm. John, was bankrolling his music career.
1: Yeah.
0: Mm-hmm. And he calls his mom Bernadette.
1: Yeah, completely disrespectful. I do agree with Hal on that. Steph, you're a parent from both of us. Mm-hmm. You would raise your daughters by shooting apples off their heads, right?
2: That's the thing. I don't really feel that disrespectful based on like how she treated him. I know it was all training and it was for like the bigger picture, but that was horrible. Like when we find out it wasn't the dad, but the mom.
1: Yeah.
2: You know, I don't really feel like it's that bad for her to be calling. Like, I get it. I get mm-hmm. why he'd be calling her by her first name.
0: But here's a question. Mm-hmm. Here's a good question. Why we saw the way they raised John.
1: Yeah.
0: Mm-hmm. And we just talked about their hatred, mm-hmm. the family's hatred of Hal Jordan. Mm-hmm. Why is Bernadette now, oh, well, you know, I talk to him now and blah, blah, blah, blah, and, you know, all sweetie pie about him.
1: Well, the thing is, they also grew up, and like John did when he was a Ute, grew up idolizing Hal Jordan. Because remember the first scene we saw them watching him on TV. He was Earth's first superhero before Superman.
0: Right, but we're not talking about John.
1: Yeah, we're talking about
0: the Bernie. Mother who, yeah. you know, it was horrible.
1: Yeah, I think in that time, Bernadette and Hal. I think Hal, you realize that Bernadette and Hal,

0: has a better relationship than John has with his own parents. So because mm-hmm. the guardians went to John's parents, Hal went to John's parents, it's like mm-hmm. they had more, they went right past John, maybe to manipulate him or to further manipulate him, because I can't tell who's more dysfunctional, the guardians or John's parents.
1: His family.
2: And if we roll back to episode 5, mm-hmm. why is John not talking to the Lanterns mm-hmm. and everything goes through his parents?
0: Yeah. That's further manipulation. The guardians go to Bernadette, and they don't go to Hal. And I mean, they don't go to John.
2: Yeah.
0: It's very crazy. I said both of these, they're highly dysfunctional because you see everyone manipulating Sinestro, the way he manipulated Hal when and you saw that scene, right, Steph?
1: Yeah.
0: When Hal went to visit Sinestro, when mm-hmm. Sinestro was his trainer, his mentor, and he still looks up to him. And Sinestro still knows he has a lot of influence over Hal, which is why mm-hmm. he planted the John Stewart seed in his head that, can you trust him or you need to take him out because he wants to replace you.
1: There's a lot of
2: he
1: like,
2: can be
1: crazy
2: controlled.
1: Relationships.
0: Got it. Yeah.
1: Yeah. There's a lot of crazy relationships, like you saying Bernadette with Hal all of a sudden, and then after. Like during those 10 years, and Hal is now dating, I don't remember her name in the show. I just know her as Margaret
2: Harry.
1: From Boardwalk Empire.
0: Yeah, Harry, me too.
1: And her accent peeks through every once in a while. But like those two getting together after he like wrecked the town trying to save it.
0: Yeah.
1: But as superheroes do, they kind of destroy as they try to save at the same time. Mm-hmm. But I don't know. It's just so funny with all these really weird relationships that have been popping up.
0: Yeah, it seems like every relationship is dysfunctional. Speaking of Hal, we know the Hal and Carrie Kane, who's related to another Gotham tie-in because they mentioned Batman again. You heard in the diner when Hal said to John, you know, guy had that light, like he stole that light from the guy in Gotham, from the Bat in Gotham. We also met one of Hal Jordan's former flames who longtime Green Lantern comic fans know.
2: Yeah.
0: Carol Ferris came into, we saw him at Hal's very lightly attended funeral. And it was really sad hearing Hal not only wrote his own obituary, but completely oversold it to how many people were going to be there.
1: I know.
2: And I hope I mattered.
0: Yeah, that was a great end line. But I mean, to Mr. and the President, First Lady, and all the alien dignitaries, and, you know, the Prime Minister and the Pope, and all these people that he expects to be there. And in the comics, Hal did have a huge funeral. That all the superheroes turned out for. Spoiler alert, when you get to this part, when you're reading the comic stuff, Hal died a couple times. And each time it was a huge, huge turnout. But we meet Carol Ferris for the first time here, and we've seen the Ferris name on lots of different things in the DCU. Is mentioned in it was a facade in Superman, and Ferris Airport was where Hal's father died. But Carol Ferris and Hal Jordan had a on again, off again, long time relationship. One of the reasons Hal says don't form any relationships was because whenever he got serious with Carol, he would fly off somewhere. And his line in his own obituary, I guess it was easier for me to fly than to stand on the ground.
1: Yeah.
0: That was about Carol.
1: It's kind of hard for any superhero to have a relationship.
0: Yes.
1: Like impossible.
0: Mm-hmm.
2: Let's talk about the elephant in the room.
0: There's an elephant?
2: The appearance of Guy Gardner.
0: Guy Gardner. So we know now that Guy has the ring, and they were very, very specific about that, because when we first met Guy in Superman, he was the only Green Lantern. And we meet him for the first time here in Lanterns. And he calls, you know, what's up, Stuart? And, you know, what's up, Guy? Their interaction in jail was really, it was great dynamic, it was great chemistry, but John telling him, you owe me, because he wanted to have a full funeral for Hal, because John's a military guy, and the guy, he was a soldier, he sees him as a soldier, I want to have a big, full military honors, and Guy's like, you know, the hell with that, because you owe me. If the only reason you have that ring is because I didn't want it. So he's got to go, it's that misguided sense of
2: But
0: loyalty. Yes.
2: that's kind of true and kind of not true. Mm-hmm. Because if Hal, if John Stewart would have taken Hal's ring, mm-hmm. they made Guy Gardner a new ring.
0: Yeah.
2: It's a completely different ring. Mm-hmm. So it's quite possible there could have been two Green Lanterns.
0: Yes.
1: Well, if he was the only Green Lantern in Superman, how were there two in the show then?
2: Because
1: he's the only one if he...
2: Because at the time of Superman, nobody had the ring.
0: Yeah. It was just
2: the Guardians took the ring back and they gave Guy a new ring.
0: Yeah.
2: Because they didn't trust Hal's ring.
0: And John didn't want it.
2: And John didn't accept it, and they didn't trust it because if it just went off and picked somebody, it might pick somebody like Hal, and they don't want that again.
1: So John and Hal like existed during the Superman time. We just didn't know about it at the time.
0: Okay. Exactly. Lanterns kind of fills in the blank before or during the Superman time, because in that when we saw Superman, Guy was the only Green Lantern, and the director.
2: Right. So we didn't see him getting it, but now we understand. Right. And now the big speculation is, well, it didn't look like the same ring because it's not the same ring.
0: So, and I guess we still have to get to why Guy was chosen. I have a theory because Guy's so stupid he can't be. he that's why he's fearless, because he really has no idea what the hell he's doing.
1: He's like blissfully ignorant.
0: Yes.
2: Hey, if he walks around with that haircut, he must not fear anything.
0: And the gold tooth. That John even said the gold tooth should be a hate crime. Guy was a gym teacher in the
2: I loved what he said. I went to him.
1: Athletic director.
0: You're right, Steph.
2: He goes, "You know, I went to him for advice and he told me to climb a rope." Oh, is that because you were a gym teacher? I was an athletic director.
0: Yeah.
1: Got all offended by it.
0: Yeah. And just dealing with Guy, you know, it's a huge, thing to go through. And you saw the brief scenes in Superman, what a pain in the butt he has to deal with.
1: Yeah.
0: But asking
2: the Justice Gang,
1: couldn't remember what he was trying to call it. That was it.
0: I think it's a cool name. And we may get to a Justice League by the end of this. But so Guy does John a solid, and Ghost and John said no one cares about Hal, no one cares about the guard, and because Guy didn't want to do it because he didn't want to get in trouble. I'll get shipped to the Phantom Zone, another Easter egg. But he gets the ring. Gets Hal the ring, puts it back in the, and so he can be buried with the ring. And even Guy warned him, don't do anything crazy. So why would I do that? Because that's the type of thing that a person who does crazy stuff would do.
1: Yeah, because you're you, that's why.
0: Yes. But, you know, the patience of John Stewart, that's what gets me.
2: I think he was like 10 steps ahead.
0: Yeah.
2: That's why he said the whole thing, because he already knew he couldn't get that thing open, and that was the only way. So dupe the dumb
0: beep. But the patience, because we saw John Stewart when he was a sniper, the patience, he waited days for his target. When the first time he met the Guardians, he said, wait here. He didn't move for a day, sat in that chair. Again, the patience. So he knew that once he's buried, then I'll go back and get it. Like, he has no... So when he gets the ring, taps it, and the ring's got 5% energy, and the hologram comes up, and that's when hologram knows that he's dead. The question...
2: He didn't know, because he went, God damn it. God damn it.
0: But the first time we see him, he said, am I dead? Because when he first saw the hologram, that was his first instinct. If John Stewart is summoning me, I must not be here.
2: But I don't think the hologram knew.
0: No. Not till he looked down. But the first time he saw John, he asked, that was his first question, am I dead? So if John Stewart is contacting him, that means something must have happened to Hal. This hologram, again, hasn't been seen since we saw him 10 years earlier. So... I agree with what you said, Rob, that this hologram will be used to open up whatever in the storage unit so we could see there. What we don't know, and I intentionally don't look at previews for the upcoming show, so I don't know what's due to happen. I know we're going to get more Guy Gardner because we have to find out why Guy Hal guy got the ring. My theory of why he was chosen, because now he's fearless, but in a blissfully ignorant way, like you said.
2: He's easy to manipulate.
0: Yes, he's very easy to manipulate. But because he's headstrong and incredibly bullheaded, that's a different.
2: Sells sodas.
0: Yes.
2: Energy drinks or whatever they were.
0: And motivates kids to climb ropes. But that guy, we see three distinct lanterns with each having no fear.
2: Right.
0: Hal being the fighter pilot, John having the two worst parents on the history of planet Earth, and Guy being just a bullheaded moron who wouldn't know fear if it, walked up to him.
2: Right.
1: But it's interesting how they portray no fear in such different ways with the three people.
0: Yeah,
1: I like that. It's neat.
0: Yeah, and I like having three distinct lanterns. My wish is to have all three of these guys on screen at some point before the series ends.
1: Like a Spider-Man?
0: Yes. They'll even have to point at each other, Steph. Just have them all on screen together. I want to have them interact. I mean, it's great watching Hal and it was great watching Hal and John joust, with each other.
1: And Guy would be hilarious.
0: Oh my God! And even
1: Hal would have no patience.
0: Yes.
2: Didn't you say that in the comic book, Batman clocks him?
0: Yes, that's what one of my favorite and one of the most iconic scenes in comic history, Steph, in DC history. Batman has had enough of Guy Gardner, knocks him out with one punch, and he stays knocked out through the entire comic. And this is in the Justice League. So people are walking by Hal's by. What happened? Batman McLeod. Oh, really? Oh, man. I wish I could have seen that. It's like, oh, what's for lunch?
1: Oh, my gosh.
0: So he stayed knocked for the entire issue.
1: That's really
2: funny.
1: But
2: you know what? As a much of a moron as he is, you see that he has something valuable because he came through.
0: Yes.
2: He didn't have to do that.
0: No. And just like we saw in Superman, he came through.
2: Right.
0: When he saved the village, and he enjoys being a hero, and he likes the perks of it. And Nathan Fillion, yes, and a great casting choice for that.
1: Yeah.
0: But yeah, he's someone that
2: he's always playing a cop.
0: a cop of some
1: that's
0: sort.
1: That's true.
0: Yeah. Yeah, so anything you'd like to see going forward, Steph, now that you're into to Lanterns mode?
1: I don't know. I really am curious about Hal and if it's really him in that grave or not.
0: My thought, and we brought this up last time, we talked about Lanterns on this episode, Rob. He was shot the same way that John's shot
2: Zoe.
0: Same
2: spot the Manhunter was shot.
0: I believe.
1: Oh, right.
0: Yeah. And there was no defensive wounds on Hal. Hal knew his killer. That's why he didn't make any.
2: That's why it was Hal.
0: I think it was Bernadette who killed Hal.
1: Really?
0: Yeah, I think it was someone who knew. Tyler's giving me the game of the sideways look.
1: How many people other than her?
0: Yeah. What do you know? Go ahead.
3: It's definitely Noah, who's a manhunter now.
0: You think it's the son? You think it's Carrie's son who did it?
2: I think it's Hal.
0: Okay, so Rob's Hal, Tyler's Noah, the son. I think it's Bernadette. Steph, you got
2: who do you think killed him?
1: I don't have a guess at all. Okay. I don't know because they're all good theories, so I don't know. I just know it might not be him. That's about where.
0: Okay, well, if it's none of us, Steph, that means you were right. Okay, we find out.
1: I don't think that's how that works, but I'll take it.
0: And before we go. As we were recording this, and then we were talking about Lanterns, but just in over the wire, season 3 of Daredevil Born Again will be the last season.
2: Yeah,
0: of
2: I heard
0: the
2: that.
1: Yeah, I saw that.
0: Yeah, I think it's bitterly ironic, kids, that Daredevil, the Netflix series, lasted 3 seasons, only go over to Disney and last 3 seasons. So, So we got 6 episodes, or 6 seasons out of Daredevil.
1: Yeah. And honestly, I'd rather have shorter seasons, like only 3 than it. And if they're good, then it dragging on six or seven of them. And like 4 out of them are not great. You know what I mean? I'd rather just keep it small if they're really good.
2: Well, we'll wait to see how this ends.
0: Yeah. And but I still want to see more Matt Murdock, Wilson Fisk, Hell's Kitchen, Karen, all those guys, Foggy.
1: I mean, that's going to wrap up their arc. So
0: Luke Cage, yes. And yeah, and Jessica and all those guys. So
1: yeah.
2: With Fantastic that, Four.
0: And there it is. I had to get it under the wire.
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21: Salve, cari ascoltatori. Nick Alessandrini, happy back with Melissa for another Italian musical journey here this afternoon. Getting back from Virginia late last night as the Blue Hens and the Cavaliers went at it yesterday there down the football field. But we've got some great stuff planned for this afternoon, Melissa. A lot to get into, a great episode, and let's dive on in with a little Gene Pitney.
22: Gene Pitney was an American singer-songwriter, musician, and Rock and Roll Hall of Famer. He was also fluent in Italian, appeared at several Sanremo song festivals in the 60s, and recorded several hit singles in Italian. This morning we start off our Italian musical journey with Pitney singing O Cara, which is the Italian rendition of his American hit song Every Breath I Take. Gene Pitney inizia il programma di oggi con il brano O Cara.

用事のあんな

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1: 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To find out more about the work and services of the Sons and Daughters of Italy, LAM Valley Forge Lodge 1776, or for more membership information, contact Denise Bernardini at 610-505-1210.
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0: Nick and I will be back right after these messages with more of your favorite Italian and Italian-American tunes.
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2: 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On Sunday, October 4th, 2026, from noon to 8 p.m., the St. Nicholas of Tolentine Parish will hold its annual Italian Festival. 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Although this is an annual celebration of faith, it's also a celebration of everything Italian. 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On Thursday, October 8th, from 5:30 to 9:30 p.m., the 1492 Society will be honoring Nick Rapagnani, the president of ARA Delco, our radio program's parent organization. 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Monday through Thursdays from 11 to 4 p.m. And also don't forget that next Saturday evening, October 10th at 5 o'clock p.m. in the East Screening Room at the Wilmington International Film Festival's home location. 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
1: Julius La Rosa was a 50s Italian-American traditional popular music singer best known for his super hit single, E Compari. He had a budding career, which took a nosedive after being fired on October 19th, 1953, on the air by his then-boss, Arthur Godfrey. He recorded several songs after that, but by 1956, his recording career ended, and he went on to host a radio show on New York's WNEW. This morning, we feature him performing his last national single hit of any significance, which he did in 1956. It's entitled Lipstick and Candy and Rubber Sole Shoes.

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0: The Grand Lodge of Pennsylvania, Sons and Daughters of Italy, and its president, Amato Sanita, are proud to join with the other sponsors of Viaggio Musicale. The Grand Lodge thanks all of its volunteers for their support, which brings Italian-American radio to southeastern Pennsylvania and its neighboring counties in New Jersey and Delaware, the home of our nation's second-largest Italian-American community. The Grand Lodge wishes continued success as the program promotes and preserves Italian heritage and culture in our vibrant Italian-American community and further joins in enhancing the cultural diversity of the Delaware Valley. To find out more about the work and services of the Grand Lodge of Pennsylvania, Sons and Daughters of Italy, and membership information, contact them at 215-592-1713. That's 215-592-1713, or visit sdoitaly.com.
1: Things is a song which was written and recorded in 1962 by Italian-American performer Bobby Darin. Released as a single, it reached number 3 in the U.S., number 2 in the U.K., and number 3 in the first ever official Irish singles chart in October 1962. The Italian version entitled Baci, meaning kisses, was recorded by Remo Germani and released in 1963. Let's have a listen. Il programma prosegue adesso con Remo Germani che canta il suo successo del 1963. 63 Baci.

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0: God, ascoltatore. Today, Melissa and I have decided to deviate on today's Wilmington University segment here on Viaggio Musicale so we can let listeners know about the upcoming St. Nicholas Italian Festival. And our guest today is Frank Quinn from St. Nicholas of Tolentine Parish in South Philly. And Frank is here to tell us about the parish's annual Italian Festival that's going to be held next Sunday, October 4th, from noon to 8 p.m. around the parish location area at 9th and Watkins Streets. Frank, benvenuto. Thanks for joining us here this afternoon.
1: Hey, thanks, Nick. I really appreciate being on the program today, and I'd like to give a shout out to all the listeners out there and thank you for your time. The annual St. Nicholas of Tolentine Italian Festival is scheduled for this Sunday, October the 4th, starting at 12 o'clock. And it's a great day for the community, a great day for the neighborhood, and a great day for the parish. You know, our festival, presented annually since 1987, has been dedicated to keeping the spirit and faith of the early Italian immigrants. And in our parish, we have a phrase that we believe in: faith, family, and tradition. And our festival is all about tradition. It starts off with the, you know, religious procession of the saints, free music entertainment all day, and a wide range of Italian food delicacies and plenty of activities for the kids and stuff like that. And it's a great day. The tradition started back many, many years ago in the early 1900s, and it went from 1912 through 1960. We revised the festival and we brought it back in 1987 as part of our church's 75th anniversary. And we've been doing it now since 1987, and we're having a lot of fun, and it's a great day for the neighborhood and the community.
0: Absolutely. And now we're going to jump here to the president. You mentioned it's going to be here right before we know it. It is just coming up here around the corner. What can you tell us about this year's festival?
1: Yeah, so this year's festival, like I said, is Sunday, October the 4th. It starts at 12 p.m. with the procession of saints, followed by benediction on the church steps. And then we have a full day lined up. The festival is free to enter. We have plenty of food, drinks, rides for the kids, games for the kids, a lot of shopping vendors as well. Like I said, the main aspect of the whole festival is the religious procession honoring our Catholic saints. But we do have all the authentic Italian foods. We have porchetta sandwiches, arancini, pasta, sausage and peppers, pizza, cannolis. And then we also have a lot of the favorite vendors in the Philadelphia market. We have Termini Brothers, Del Buono Bakery, and restaurants like the Kitchen Consigliere and Little Italy. And then this year for entertainment, we have live entertainment throughout the day starting at 1 o'clock. This year we're highlighting the New York Tenors. One of the tenors actually was one of the gentlemen who sang at the September 11th Memorial Center. He sang right after the September 11th incident. We have Jenna Esposito, Steve Ritrovato from the City Rhythm Orchestra, the Vivace Italian Dancers, DJ Bob Kelly. And this year we have to bring a little bit of the Philadelphia flair into the mix, we have the world champion Quaker City String Band performing. So we have a fun day lined up, lots of entertainment, lots of family time, and it's a great day to bring out your family and enjoy a good day.
0: Wow, Frank, you said it. Naming that food and those entertainment, we know a lot of all those things, and those are some big-time entertainers and food items that you guys are going to be having there at the festival. And just

0: to ask you a personal question, Frank. Just what's it been like for you, you know, behind the scenes to kind of, you know, be a part of this festival over the years and just, you know, see it each and every year and just the hard work that goes into it?
1: So we have a very dedicated staff. We have a very dedicated committee that puts lots of time and hours into our festival every year. This is my first year that my son, he's 20 years old. He is now one of our newest members to our committee. So it's nice to see how our families now, you know, enrich and they become part of this committee. My son's went to school at St. Nicholas. He's now at Villanova University. Now he's a member of the committee, and he's keeping making sure that this tradition goes on for many years to come. We have members on our committee. Like I said, my son's 20, and I think our oldest members in our 80 plus years old. So we have a very diverse committee. We put a lot of time, effort, and energy into this. And then the most important person is our pastor, Father Nick. Father Nick, this was his vision, and it's now just our goal to make sure that we continue it and carry it through. And Father Nick's there, you know, as we call him, he's the Pope of South Philly. and it's just nice because everybody comes out to see him and talk to him, and he really, really cares for our parish, our community, and he's a great guy.
0: Wow, Frank, yeah, that's amazing. And you talk about having your son be a member and a part of the board. That's fantastic. And we love always to see that. And there you go, Villanova. Go Cats. So there you go there. We'll give them one of those. But finally, what public transportation is good for listeners to use? Or if those that want to use those services to get to the festival, different parking arrangements, stuff like that, people that plan to drive, can you talk a little bit about that aspect of it?
1: Sure. So parking is tough in South Philadelphia, as anybody that has ever visited knows. So what we strongly suggest is we have a couple different options. We suggest using like a ride share such as Uber or Lyft. If you are to do that, I would just use the address of 1700 South 9th Street. Or one of the other options that we offer people is if you would like to drive your vehicle and park, we recommend parking under the Interstate 95 down on Front Street. And then from there, there's two sources of SEPTA public transportation, either the Route 79 or the Route 29 bus that will drive you out to the festival for a small fare. Or you could park your car under Interstate 95 and then just take an Uber out to 7 blocks to 9th Street. Or you could just do a nice little stroll through the South Philly neighborhoods and walk right into the festival grounds.
0: There you have it, the perfect description there. And Frank, again, we really appreciate you joining us here this afternoon. Is there also anything else you'd like to share with our listeners, our audience, about the upcoming festival that, again, that's going to be here before we know it?
1: All I ask is that you come out hungry, come out thirsty, buy a lot of food, enjoy a lot of beverages, and then listen to the entertainment and support the parish. This is our main fundraiser, but more importantly, it's more about the faith in the family. So we would love to see everybody out there, but we would greatly appreciate any and all support.
0: And there you have it, Frank Quinn from St. Nicholas of Tallentine Parish. A big event coming up. It's just around the corner. Make sure you put it on your calendar for Sunday, October 4th. It's going to be here before you know it, noon to 8 p.m. around that parish location area at St. Nicholas of Tallentine Parish in South Philly, 9th and Watkins Street. Frank Benvenuto.
1: Yes, thank you, Nick, for your time, and thank you to all your listeners.
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0: Indeed.
1: This concludes today's edition of Viaggio Musicale. 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
2: 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Many thanks to the Associazione Regionale Abruzzese Delco for their support and our wonderful sponsors who make this program possible. 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Si conclude così il programma di oggi. Grazie per la vostra cortese attenzione. Qui è Melissa Cannavo Marino, che a nome di tutti I componenti di questo programma vi auguro buon proseguimento della giornata ed una buona settimana.
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4: Last week, we shared with you information about a special friend of Ukraine, Alfred Hagen, a Pennsylvanian. This week, let us introduce you to another great friend of Ukraine from the state of Nebraska. He is 71 years old, and his name is Howard Buffett. If the last name rings a bell, that's because he is one of the children of Warren Buffett, one of the best-known financiers and philanthropists in the whole world. Howard Buffett has invested more in Ukraine than 185 countries combined. Since the beginning of the war, his foundation has become the largest private donor to Ukraine, to the tune of $1.4 billion. Over 4 years, he has personally visited Ukraine 27 times. On one of his early visits, in April of 22, he saw a lot of burnt-out agricultural machinery. He asked the president of John Deere, "How many combines do you have available in Europe?" The man answered, 15. All of them are supposed to go to Russia. Howard Buffett said, "I'll take them all." And instead of going to Russia, he sent, altogether, more than 100 tractors and combines to Ukrainian farmers instead. He even tested demining equipment himself on his own farm, detonating explosives beneath rollers. When a Ukrainian deputy minister asked him what he was doing, Buffett told him, "Stop counting my tractors. If necessary, I'll blow up 1,000 of them." Another example of Buffett's philanthropy. There is a specialized modern medical and trauma center in Ukraine called Superhumans that provides free prosthetics, reconstructive surgery, rehabilitation, and psychological support for adults and children injured by the war. When Andriy Stavnitzer, another Ukrainian entrepreneur and philanthropist, initially asked Buffett for $1 million for Superhumans, Buffett asked Stavnitzer how much was needed to build the entire center. $14 million was the reply. "Okay," said Buffett, "build it." "And what do you expect in return?" asked Stavnitzer. "Nothing, just build it." Today, his support for Superhumans has reached $77 million, and the center has treated more than 1,700 patients. But his largest area of spending is neither agricultural machinery nor prosthetics. It is food. 642 million meals provided since 2022. Says Buffett, "I already have more friends in Ukraine than I do at home." He celebrates birthdays in Ukraine, comes for Christmas, and even has a Ukrainian godson. There is a traditional tribute that is sung to commemorate special occasions and to thank people for special deeds done. It consists of just two words, Mnohaya Lita, which means many years. But the full meaning of the wish, Mnohaya Lita, is may you have many happy years. So we wish Howard Buffett and all of the great friends of Ukraine for all the wonderful work you do. Mnohaya Lita. May you have many happy years.

0: 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The date is this Wednesday, September 30th, 6:30 to 8:30 p.m. Instructor is Roman Dumenko. 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Слава Україні!
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As Ukraine prepares for another winter of continued Russian attacks on its civilian and energy infrastructure, the UKAKA Emergency Energy Task Force invites you to join an important online webinar focused on strengthening Ukraine's energy resilience and addressing its most urgent humanitarian needs. Powering Ukraine's Resilience, Planning for the Winter Ahead, on Wednesday, September 30th at 12 noon. UKAKA is pleased to welcome U.S. Congressman Don Bacon, Republican of Nebraska, who will join Andy Hunder from the American Chamber of Commerce in Kyiv, Professor Benjamin Schmidt, Senior Fellow at the University of Pennsylvania's Kleinman Center for Energy Policy, Paul Shmotolocha, CEO of New Use Energy, and Nick Mozharovsky of DTEC Ukraine, to discuss the challenges ahead and identify practical ways to help Ukraine protect its people and critical infrastructure. Your participation can help make a meaningful difference as we work together to prepare Ukraine for the difficult winter months ahead. Please join us for this important discussion. 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That's tinyurl.com/poweringukraine. That will lead you to the Zoom registration link to join the energy webinar.

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1: 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Part-time students can also qualify for scholarships. 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For more information concerning life insurance and annuities, please contact the Ukrainian National Association's home office by calling 1-800-253-9862, extension 3035, or by sending an email to info@unainc.org.

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The following commentary appeared in the September 14, 2026 issue of the Washington Times. The author, Clifford D. May, is founder and president of the Foundation for Defense of Democracies, a columnist for the Washington Times, and host of the Foreign Policy Podcast. Stalled in Ukraine, Putin may want to break NATO. President Eisenhower is said to have counseled that if a problem cannot be solved, you should enlarge it. Is Russian ruler Vladimir Putin now applying that maxim perversely? I will bet you a ruble that the CIA thinks so. The problem Mr. Putin cannot solve is, of course, Ukraine. In 2014, the Russian strongman invaded, occupied, and annexed Ukraine's Crimean Peninsula. The international community merely tut-tutted. In August of 2021, Mr. Putin witnessed President Biden's shambolic and shameful withdrawal from Afghanistan. I am convinced that led him to believe the U.S. was in retreat and posed no obstacle to his neo-imperialist ambitions. On February 24, 2022, Russian troops and tanks staged a multi-axis assault on Ukraine. Conquest was the goal, and most military analysts expected Mr. Putin would quickly achieve it. Washington offered to exfiltrate Volodymyr Zelensky. The Ukrainian president famously responded, "I need ammunition, not a ride." Ukrainians have fought tooth and nail ever since, understanding that were they to surrender or even set foot on a slippery exit ramp, their independence would soon be extinguished. The international community would merely tut-tut. That alone does not explain the survival of the Ukrainian David, despite 4.5 years of war crimes committed by the Russian Goliath. Ukrainians have also, miraculously, become the world's experts in high-tech version of David's sling, the fast-evolving science of drone warfare. Their defense industry produced more than 4 million drones in 2025. The defense ministry's goal for this year is at least 7 million. That brings us to the cost of this war. The Center for Strategic and International Studies estimates that Russian forces have suffered roughly 1.4 million casualties, meaning killed, wounded, and missing, from February 2022 to June of this year, including as many as 450,000 dead. Russian fatalities in Ukraine are more than 4 times U.S. fatalities in all wars combined since World War II. Ukraine's military losses are grievous too. 525,000 to 625,000 troop casualties. However, the exchange rate has moved sharply in its favor. For most of the war, 2 or 3 Russian soldiers fell for every Ukrainian soldier. In the first half of 2026, that ratio came close to 8-1. Last month, CIA Director John Ratcliffe made an unannounced visit to Moscow, where he met with Sergei Naryshkin, Director of the Foreign Intelligence Service, and Alexander Bortnikov, Director of the Federal Security Service, whose operations extend deep into Ukraine. The last time a CIA director went to Moscow, as far as we know, was November 2021, when William J. Burns attempted to convince Mr. Bortnikov and other Kremlin leaders that Russia should not invade Ukraine. That attempt obviously failed. In the years since, Russia has increased its gray zone activity in Europe, or hostilities that stay just below the threshold of open war, including cyber operations, sabotage, GPS interference, infrastructure threats, political interference, and drone incidents. So what did Mr. Ratcliffe say to Russia's top spies? Media accounts, based mostly on anonymous sources who might be spinning rather than revealing, have been sketchy. I think he likely pointed out that NATO, before 2022, represented no military threat to Russia. Since then, thanks to Russian aggression, Poland, the Baltics, and other European nations have sharply increased their defensive capabilities. Finland and Sweden abandoned long traditions of non-alignment and joined the alliance, more than doubling NATO's land border with Russia. Perhaps Mr. Ratcliffe suggested that widening the war would not serve Russia's best interests. Why might the Russians have found that unpersuasive?
They know that under Article 5 of the North Atlantic Treaty, an attack on one NATO member is to be regarded as an attack on all. They also know, and this is the part Americans tend to forget, that the clause commits each member to such action as it deems necessary, including the use of armed force. Note those four words, as it deems necessary. The treaty's teeth are supplied by expectation, not by obligation. Should Washington decline to defend even a single NATO ally, the alliance would almost certainly collapse. Mr. Putin would be heartily congratulated by Xi Jinping in Beijing, Kim Jong-un in Pyongyang, and Mojtaba Khamenei in Tehran. America's friends in the Middle East, the Indo-Pacific, and even Latin America would start hedging their bets. Who could blame them? That may be what Mr. Putin now has in mind. He cannot win the war he started, but he can enlarge it. A wider war would let him redefine victory. Deterrence requires more than saying don't, just ask Mr. Biden. It requires that Mr. Putin believe Mr. Trump has both the capability and the will to defend America's NATO allies. Radoslav Sikorski, Poland's foreign minister and deputy prime minister, is unimpressed. Reports of the meeting, he noted on social media, have Mr. Putin's spies assuring Mr. Ratcliffe that Russia will not provoke NATO, much as Mr. Putin assured Mr. Burns that he would not invade Ukraine. His conclusion, we should accelerate defense preparations. In 2021, Mr. Putin bet that an American president lacked the will to stop him. He was right about Washington. He was wrong about Ukraine. If he places a new and bigger bet, President Trump should make him regret it.

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Мено Каледж is continuing its series of classes on Ukrainian studies. Many of you have heard Mr. Roman Dubenko lecture in the past. Well, he is back now with three lectures this semester. All of the lectures take place at Mander College, 700 Fox Chase Road in Jenkintown, Pennsylvania, near the Ukrainian Center. They all take place on Wednesdays at 6:30 p.m. They are in English. The cost is $20. It is recommended that you register for them. You can register by calling 215-884-2218 or email coned at manor.edu or go to the website of Manor College at www.manor.edu, click on Adult and Continuing Education, and then click on Ukrainian Studies. The first lecture, Ukrainian History 101, takes listeners for a historic tour of the Kiev and Rus period throughout the end of the Galician-Volhynian Kingdom. It takes place this Wednesday, September 30th at 6:30 p.m. The next lecture takes place on Wednesday, October 14th. It picks up where the previous course left off, from the end of the Galician-Volhynian period to the rise of the Cossacks, the Hetmanate period, and the Haidamaki rebellions, and the growth of Ukrainian consciousness in the 18th century. This course takes place on Wednesday, October 14th. And finally, the last course takes place on Wednesday, November 18th. It delves into the 19th and 20th centuries, the crucial role of Ukraine in European wars, and the forging of Ukrainian national consciousness. Again, everyone is invited to these lectures. Please come at least to this first one on Wednesday, September 30th, 6:30 p.m.

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0: 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Наш телефон 267-551-1966. Thank you for your attention. 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
0: 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Our phone number is 267-551-1966. This concludes our radio program, and we wish all our listeners a good day. На чому кінчаємо нашу радіопередачу і бажаємо всім шановним слухачам доброго дня.
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0: Good morning, everyone. Good morning. Welcome to Conversation Unplugged on WWDB 860 AM in the City of Brotherly Love and Sisterly Affection on September the 18th, 2026. My name is Reverend Dr. Wayne M. Weathers, host of Conversation Unplugged with co-host Reverend Dr. Larry Waltower and Pastor Robert Johnson. Our guest, Reverend Dr. Roland Forbes, out of Lancaster, PA, Ebenezer Baptist Church, is running Ladies' Court into a pastoral conference call. And so we understand how those calls come up. You know, in the walk of being a pastor, you get those calls. So ministry comes first. So when Reverend Dr. Roland Forbes is able to get on, he's able, you know, we'll be able to get his expert opinion. I've been waiting to have this subject to be discussed today. Right now, I'm going to be talked about among my co-hosts, Reverend Dr. Robert Johnson and Reverend Dr. Larry Waltower. Pastor Johnson, Pastor Waltower, how y'all doing this morning before we get into the subject matter for the day?
1: Hey, what's up, Blue? Good to hear you, man. Good to hear your voice.
0: Good.
1: He's from Central PA, City of Brotherly Love and Sisterly Affection, as my frat brother oftentimes say. That's for Johnson this morning.
0: Right.
1: But it's good to hear your voice, man. Good to see Johnson back with us, man. We missed you. Welcome back.
0: Yeah, I know.
2: Thank you.
0: Good.
2: I'm on my way to the Philadelphia International Airport to meet one of my former members' body.
0: Oh, wow. Wow.
2: So, United States military sergeant died in the line of duty, and I'm on my way to Philadelphia International Airport to meet his family and his body.
0: Was it Middle East, Iran, or you can't disclose the nature? And if we
2: can't disclose, yeah, they can't disclose, but he good guy.
0: Wow. Guy.
2: But,
1: I'll come to the house to you and the family, man.
0: Yeah.
2: He got injured and succumbed to his injuries overseas. So that's all we know. And we'll have funeral arrangements on Tuesday. So he'll be buried on Tuesday.
0: Wow.
2: He's coming to Philly. We're having something on Monday. And then we'll be having the burial at Arlington on Tuesday.
0: We'll definitely keep you and the family in our prayers. So
1: yes, sir.
0: Let's dig into this, you know, the subject and everything. I definitely, and I know, Johnson, you can only be on for a certain period of time, but you know, this subject matter, I'm getting ready to talk about you. The audience is going to know why I definitely wanted your subject matter opinion in this. John Fetterman, out of due respect, Senator John Fetterman. So I want to start off with the story. It's October 2022, a few weeks before my mother passed away. My mother has nothing to do with this. The Pennsylvania Baptist State Convention was having its their general session at Morningstar Baptist Church, where the pastor is Reverend Richard White, my brother in Christ. And I'm coming out of the church, and I get a call from Senator Sharif Street. At the time, Governor Shapiro was running for governor, and John Fetterman was running for senator. He beat Connor Lamb in the primary. And so with the consulting work that I've done, as well as working on the Biden-Harris campaign, Senator Sharif Street, who was the newly elected chair of the Pennsylvania Democratic Party, he asked me would I be willing to, on a volunteer basis, participate with a group that will perform, that will arrange an interfaith event in the Philadelphia area for this election to get Fetterman as well as, Josh Shapiro and others elected. There was concern because Fetterman, you know, he had a stroke and he wasn't on the campaign trail. Don't know the severity of the stroke, but he was running against Oz. And there was a fear that Oz would actually win that Senate seat. And so the Democratic Party, Pennsylvania Democratic Party, even with the medical condition that Fetterman, was having because of the stroke, they supported him. They rallied behind him. There's some things that I know why he wasn't on the campaign trail that was told to me. I'm not going to divulge that. This is October 2022. So, you know, the interfaith event, it was planned. It was organized. I was not the spearhead of it. I was one of the participants in the planning of this interfaith event. And so, you know, Fetterman did come and he was elected 2022. October 2022 began serving in 2023. Johnson and I, I'm going to hit you with a story, hit a story that Johnson and I talked about. My experience when we interviewed him with Black Clergy, we did not endorse him in the primary. We endorsed him in the general election. I'm going to close out with another Fetterman story where I had to say something to him in a respectful way, but in a firm way. But I'll talk about that later. I give that narrative to say at that particular point, there was a lot of support around Fetterman. They were willing to work with Fetterman, the Democratic establishment, Pennsylvania Democratic Party, work with Fetterman, even with the stroke, even with the condition, you know, not knowing the full condition. They rallied behind Fetterman and was dedicated to Fetterman, right? And now it looks like Fetterman has been smacking his constituents in the face. And I want to start off by reading this one particular article. No, I gave this long narrative that's on NPR, and then we're really going to talk about this. At a demonstration reported by NPR against the GOP-controlled Congress, a decided anti-Trump crowd has a Democrat's name on its mind, Senator John Fetterman. They said, "I voted for him. I donated money to his campaign," said Vic Lindquist. "I feel like I've been stabbed in the back as a Pennsylvanian. I can't even put it into words. I'm so disappointed in him." In his 2022 campaign against Mehmet Oz, Fetterman has hailed as a progressive willing to buck convention, campaigning in what will become his Senate uniform of a hoodie, basketball shorts. While in office, he's grown increasingly isolated from his party, in part over his votes for several of President Trump's cabinet nominees, his resolute defense of Israel, and his frequent appearance on Fox News, where he bemoans the far left wing of his party. I want to start with Walt Tower, because Johnson has a very unique and transparent observation about Fetterman. So let's start with you, Walt Tower, and I definitely want to get Johnson's expertise. And those on the, who are listening, they will understand Johnson's expertise, and it's worth listening to. I want to hear Johnson chime in. But before Johnson gives us meat to the bone and gives us gravy from the meat to the bone that he has and everything, what's your thoughts about Fetterman, Walt Tower?
1: Oh, man, it's so many layers to this.
0: Yeah.
1: I think we're seeing, you know, sometimes people run for office for convenience. And even though they may be a part of a particular party, they don't necessarily subscribe to the ideology of that. I know he ran as a progressive. But I think my concern with him is that he, when reports came out that he wasn't taking his job seriously, and he wasn't meeting with his constituents and his staff, you know, there's rumbling with the staff that he's unavailable, that he's not taking calls, not taking his meetings. And then I think what took place at the midterm convention.
0: Yes.
1: When he sent video.
0: Mm-hmm.
1: I think that just took people by surprise, particularly the party establishment. But I think we're seeing him for who he really is. And he kind of reminds me of the guy that was in West Virginia, Manchin.
0: Yes, Senator Manchin.
1: They call them Blue Dog Democrats. They're Democrats probably in name, but not necessarily in ideology. They're more in line with more what we would call Republican, or as they would say, conservative views. But it's concerning. The interesting thing, Doc, is the blowback. And this has had ripple effects across the Commonwealth. I know Johnson's take is more personal, but just looking at it from the outside in, I think it could work to the advantage, because now you know who and what you're working with, you know, so you can definitely go from that angle to primary, you know, to run somebody against that for that seat. But on a personal level, I think those who know him probably not surprised.
0: Those who know him is probably not surprised. Johnson. I know you're in the car. And there's a conversation you educated on. You educated me about in 2022. But before I talk about that conversation, I'm waiting to hear your thoughts, man.
2: It doesn't surprise me. I know him personally.
0: Mm-hmm.
2: We graduated from the same college together. I knew him in college. I knew what he stood for in college. Anybody who researched him, there's a very, very, very disturbing account of him and an African-American young man with a gun. And his some of his rhetoric around African-Americans and reveals about us should have disqualified him from running in the first place. But again, he got in because he was the lesser of two evils, if you want to put it that way. But he's showing us exactly who he is. And he showed us that before he ran.
0: Mm-hmm.
2: And nobody wanted eyes in. So we accepted the devil's minion rather than the devil himself. And so the thing is with him is part of this could be the stroke. We don't know the severity of the stroke. We don't know if he had reoccurring many strokes. And I wish him well. I hope that his health is well. But he has shown us that his governance around what he says he's going to do and what he's actually done does not match with his constituency. And now there comes a point when those who supported him are walking away with egg on their faces and now scrambling to find someone to replace him, which will not be easy because I think that in some instances, the constituents are kind of gun shy when people, organizations come through and say, trust us on this one.
0: Mm-hmm.
2: Well, we trusted you on the last one and look what it got us.
0: Mm-hmm. Mm-hmm.
2: And his take on, he's a conservative. Let me be very honest.
0: Mm-hmm.
2: He is a conservative. He was a conservative in college. He was a conservative when he ran. And he was somebody who said, I'm going to have the big D, right, on the party, but my voting will be the C.
0: Mm.
2: I'm going to run as a Democrat, but I'm going to vote conservative. And once I'm in there, there's nothing you can do about it.
0: Wow. Yeah. Wow. I am at a loss of words. I don't know, Fetterman personally, but I've had some, encounters with him. You said something, Johnson, and you said the impact of the stroke. And the only reason why I'm hesitant is because I want to go back to a conversation you and I had in 2022, but I'm going to do that after our 30-second station break. But I'll say this. One of the impacts of the stroke, and I've seen this in his office in 2025, to be exact, when a group of pastors who were invited by Mike McLean for an environmental justice project he was working on. Mike McLean and I, we worked on the Biden-Harris campaign as well as the Harris-Waltz campaign. We were all invited to, go to senators' offices, and Fetterman was one. And out of all of the senators, I'll give credit where credit is due. Fetterman was really the only one that came and met with us. All the other offices, we met with their aides. But Fetterman does have a problem with hearing. And so when we're in his office, there's like an iPad machine that's on his conference desk or conference table, not desk. And so when you speak to Fetterman and everything, you have to speak and then the words go, whatever you speak, it goes into the iPad and the iPad will translate to Fetterman what we said or what questions were asked. And then that's how Fetterman responds. So that I will say that the stroke did have an impact on his hearing. All that being said, let's come back. Let's go on a 30-second station break. Conversation Unplugged, WWDB 860 AM in the City of Brotherly Love and Sisterly Affection. And after we come back, we're going to continue to unplug Senator John Fetterman. Let's go on our station break. Hi, this is Reverend Dr. Wayne M. Weathers. Not only am I the radio show host of Conversation Unplugged, but I'm also a life coach with BFG LLC. BFG means Bound for Greatness. As a life coach, what I do is I coach people to the goals and objectives that they would like to attain. Whether you're a business entrepreneur, whether you're just trying to figure out certain things in life, utilize my services. 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Let's have a consultation so I can be your life coach so that you can achieve greatness that you're bound to get. Take care. Welcome back to Conversation Unplugged on WWDB 860 AM in the City of Brotherly Love and Sisterly Affection. For those of us watching us on Facebook, I was talking to my producer via headphones. And I didn't see the video on Mitch McConnell and said the video is disturbing. Basically, they're just pushing him in and he really doesn't look like he's up to par to continue with the job that he was elected to do. So that's for those who was watching my facial expressions and everything. I was not aware of that. And I'm definitely going to want to check out the video because that's another. Well, let me stop there because somebody else will probably pick it up. But anyway, I go back to Johnson when Fetterman interviewed with black clergy in Philadelphia and vicinity. And I'm not speaking for black clergy. I'm speaking for the experience and everything. We interviewed him in 2022. I was very disturbed just by the appearance of the interview, you know, the hoodie, the shorts, you know, just the optics. I will not put what I saw, my impression, because with the black hoodie, the bald head behind the American flag, it gave a visualization that was, you know, disturbing. I'm going to be very candid with you. But when I said that to you, Pastor Johnson, I don't know if you remember the conversation, but that's when I learned that you and John Fetterman were classmates and, you know, in college and everything. And I remember you saying to me, you said, number one, which was a shocker to me. I said his dress, he probably did that because he's a progressive, you know. And I remember you shot back and said, John Fetterman is not a progressive. And I says, what? You said, Fetterman is not a progressive. You said, I went to college with Fetterman. You said, Fetterman came from wealth. And those who come from wealth is able to dress up, whether or not they're progressive or not. But I never forget that when you said, John Fetterman is not a progressive. And then when he gets in office, those words that you said to me in 2022, spring of 2022, has resonated since he's been in office. Can you follow up on that, Johnson?
2: You know, Fetterman, first, I think we need to say what it is. We both went to Albright College together.
0: Okay.
2: And he was part of a group of people who were somewhat entitled. In fact, I can't say somewhat. They were questioned the fact that there were African Americans on the campus.
0: Wow.
2: And questioned that as a source of saying, are you here because of some quota?
0: Oh, wow.
2: And that in the 90s, late 80s, early 90s, was in the height of also Redding townies, we called them,
0: right,
2: had very, very, very, very strong opinions and in some cases were violent against African Americans in the city of Redding.
0: Mm-hmm.
2: And that was disturbing to us. But I think for Fetterman when and Fetterman played football. I think he played football. I played football. I know he played sports, either football or basketball.
0: Okay.
2: And his views of minorities, of African Americans, was very, very conservative. Was very conservative. Did we really belong there?
0: Wow.
2: And the way that he votes now, and the way that he is being touted now, is a situation where we're seeing who he is,
0: mm-hmm,
2: And we can't trust how he dresses, and we can't trust what, and we can't trust what he says. The only thing we can really lay our hats on is what he's doing. Wow. His voting record, and his blatant lockstep poise in with the Trump administration tells us more about who he is than what he says. And now, Dr. Weathers and Dr. Walltower, we've got to come to a point where he can't be the only one, the only choice from the Democratic Party.
0: Right.
2: And he can't be the only one who is going to monopolize the conversation around what is important for Democrats and progressives.
0: Right.
2: Because I think that there's people who are going to say, listen, we voted against our best interest because we didn't want Mehmet Oz. Now we got to vote in our best interest because we don't want John Fetterman.
0: Yeah. Walltower, man, there's a lot that I could say. I don't want to dominate the conversation, man. Walltower, share your thoughts, man.
1: I think you and Johnson, you know, you're helping those who are listening get a better profile of this individual from Fetterman. I think in addition to what's happening, it's also shining a light on him. I don't know if it's a bigger problem or just another problem. And that is the caucusing of the party. When you look at Jeffries, who is the minority leader.
0: Yes. Sorry. Yes.
1: Minority leader. You see people in the party doing things rogue more often. When Nancy Pelosi was in charge, she had a way of caucusing that party where the optics were, they may not have been all on the same page, but there was nothing that would go against her leadership as the leader. We saw her be able to caucus. Since the Jeffries tenure, I've seen more and more senators go rogue in terms of their votes, in terms of their voice. And now we see the visual with Fetterman. Mm-hmm. I don't see something like this happening with him. Maybe I might be wrong and Johnson can correct me. But if this was a Nancy Pelosi caucus, I don't think he would do something like that. Mm. I don't.
0: Mm.
1: And to me, these type of things is showing a lack of control from the party, that the senators in the party are rogue and they're doing what they want versus what's in the best interest of the party. And as a result, you're seeing now demographics beginning to pull away from the party. You see more and more African-Americans not voting at all or just, you know, going independent.
0: Mm-hmm.
1: And so you see the party, it seems like it's rudderless. And I think what we're seeing with Fetterman is a light shining on a much bigger problem with the party. And I'm interested with Johnson's assessment in terms of running somebody. Johnson, knowing him like you do, what type of person do you think needs to run?
3: I'd say that what we have is someone who can do various concerns that constituents have. We can't pigeonhole the party to be liberal or progressive. We need a bridge person. We need someone who can reach party lines and reach across ideology lines in the Democratic Party, and to those Republicans who are also a little bit disenfranchised with Trump. And we need someone who's going to represent Pennsylvania in a way that's going to say, hey, listen, I'm willing to work with anybody who wants to work with me. However, this is where I stand on certain issues. And I don't know who that person is. We need to find somebody who's going to do that. But I also think that in the grand scheme of things, and this is very important, it has to be somebody that we're going to support because of their authenticity and in their voting record when they vote. Now, we got to get out the Philadelphia politics for a minute, because the key is Philadelphia, and I think that Dr. Weathers will know something about this too. Philadelphia statewide has always been, if you will, the albatross around the state's, the legislature's neck. And I think that we need to find somebody who is going to be a person who's going to be a person who can bring folk together and not be a lightning rod for one group or the other. I think we need a moderate. I really do. I think we need a moderate person who's going to be in there, who's going to help the various issues that we have as Pennsylvanians. That's what I think.
1: So, Fred, if I may, I want you. I'm asking this because of your involvement with politics, and I think Dr. Johnson is correct in terms of a moderate and a type of candidate. My question to you, because you run campaigns and you're very involved with the political process, do you think the climate that we're in now politically will allow for that type of candidate because of the polarization? Do you think the current political climate will allow a moderate to be a bridge builder? Because I think Johnson is absolutely right. We do need somebody. But does the climate allow for that?
0: That's a great question. I think to add to what Johnson said, and I'm not trying to crack a joke, we don't need a liberal. We don't need a moderate. We don't need a conservative Democrat. We need a BB Democrat. And what does that mean? We need a backbone Democrat, period. You know what I mean? Because politicians now, they don't have a backbone. They don't even have a spine. They go to where the polls direct them to go. Can a moderate operate in this atmosphere? I think right now it would be difficult, but by the time we get to the 2028 election, presidential election and everything, I believe that there's a possibility, because right now people are going to be disenchanted with people who are on the far right and people who are on the far left. They want somebody that's going to be a bridge builder. And right now we got bridge burners and not bridge builders. And So, you know, and we have spineless politicians. Let me tell you the difference between Donald Trump and folks in the Democratic Party. I am not a Donald Trump fan. I am not supportive of his policies. I have some opinions about Donald Trump. The FCC would come down on Beasley Network if I really expressed my thoughts about Donald Trump. But the one thing about Donald Trump I'll say is this, he's a perpetrator. He does it very well. Reason why they love him, you know, yeah, he sparks the racial ideologies and things like that. But give it bad or good, he got backbone. You follow me? What he says he going to do, he going to do it, whether it's right or wrong. And to a certain extent, there's a problem there because he don't care about anything but himself. But what he says he going to do, he going to do it. And he doesn't waver. He can be wrong as I don't know what. And he is wrong. He's wrong about Iran. He's wrong how he berated the African-American female congresswoman who's part of the Kennedy Center, the stuff that he said to her. That's a whole nother conversation. Nobody from the Congressional Black Caucus has come out to denounce him or anything like that. But I will say this. He can be wrong with a backbone. And that's what the Democratic Party is lacking right now. Wherever the wind blows, if it goes this way, they're for it. So if the wind is for a moderate, they're for it. But if the wind blows against a moderate, they're against a moderate. And right now in both parties, they've done a successful job of pushing all moderates and centrists out of their party. You either got to be to the far left, you got to be to the far right. And that's why there's a groundswell of individuals saying, I want to be a part. I don't want to be a part of the Democratic Party or the Republican Party. I don't even want to be a part of the Independent Party. I just want to be independent. Let's go on a 30-second station break conversation unplugged on WWDB 860 AM. As we continue this conversation, hopefully we're able to get Reverend Dr. Roland Forbes on. But if not, we as your hosts and co-hosts, we can carry this conversation about unplugging John Fetterman. Let's go, Senator John Fetterman, let's go on our 30-second station break at this time. Hi, this is Reverend Dr. Wayne M. Weathers. Not only am I the radio show host of Conversation Unplugged, but I'm also a life coach with BFG LLC. BFG means Bound for Greatness. As a life coach, what I do is I coach people to the goals and objectives that they would like to obtain. 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Pulpit Talk. We got the first three episodes now. I will be sending it to Preach the Word Network today, and then I'll be able to come back next week and say when the first three broadcasts will be broadcast. We have one of those who were interviewed was Reverend Dr. Larry Waltower. We dealt with the weight of the pulpit, the weight of mental health in the pulpit, and I cannot wait to be able to broadcasting, and it's also going to be a Facebook page, YouTube channel that's going to be created as well. So you'll be able to see it on Preach the Word Network as well as on YouTube as well. So I'll keep you posted, and that's not wolf talk. This is actual talk, all right? So let's continue this conversation. You can say something, Walt.
1: Nah, I was laughing at what you said.
0: Yeah. So, man, there's a lot to continue. I want to go into a story, but before I go into a story, I want to talk about the discontent with Senator John Fetterman, reported by NPR. It says discontent among his base has been brewing for some time. Initially, I was very excited about John Fetterman, said Wren, a Democrat in southeastern Pennsylvania who voted for him. She spoke on condition that NPR only use her first name, citing concerns about sharing her political beliefs publicly in what she sees as an increasingly partisan, dangerous climate. You really felt like he was fighting for you. And I need to say that again. You really felt like he was fighting for you. And he was a nonconformist, obviously, with his wardrobe, but also very outspoken in a progressive way. She said her frustration came to head when Fetterman voted alongside Republicans last year to end the government shutdown. At the time, Democrats were holding out their votes in a bid to renew expiring health care subsidies. I was really disappointed with his decision. I feel like he's betraying Democratic Pennsylvanians and independents who support him, she said. I regularly write emails to his office, and the last email I sent says, please step aside and let someone else have your job who will do the job as they're elected to do. He's not doing the job that he was elected to do. I not want to read a dissertation, but Sergio C.I. is the political director of Reclaim Philadelphia, a progressive group inspired by Senator Bernie Sanders, independent of Vermont. And he said he hears frequently from voters among their frustrations with Fetterman. It's something that makes my work very hard because as an organization that tries to endorse candidates with populist messages and more what I'm hearing from people at the doors is, how can I trust this person you're supporting? I don't want to get another Fetterman. Ooh, that was a lot that was just read. Needed to be read, but a lot that was just read. Yo, Walt, your take on that, Johnson, and I'm going to share a Fetterman story.
1: I think the longer this goes, you're going to start to see more and more people express their discontent. And it's reflective of how people are looking at the political process. And I think what Johnson said was so important, that we're seeing now who this person always was.
0: Yes.
1: And that is the, I think that is the foundation of this. Now, maybe some of this could be attributed to the stroke. We never know what the mental impact of a stroke could be in terms of personality, in terms of behavior, just some of the other factors. But listening to Johnson, it seems like it is highly more unlikely than it is likely that he is this way because of the stroke. It mm-hmm. seems like he's more likely to have always been this way. And maybe because of some of the directions, you said, Frat, that either you're to the left or to the right. And I think the way the Democratic Party is going, it's just going to so many leftists and extreme, like you said, wherever the wind blows.
0: Right.
1: Culturally, the cultural winds seem to direct the party. So whatever is culturally correct, the party seems to embrace.
0: Mm-hmm.
1: And then on the other side, the Republican Party seems to be trying to go back to a time that benefited the white establishment more so than inclusivity of us all.
0: Mm-hmm.
1: But the fact that he has always shown these tendencies, particularly toward African Americans, and not in terms of if we belong, but do we really belong?
0: That's right.
1: I think those are very telling signs of the individual that's in office and why he votes the way he votes and why he's acting the way that he acts.
0: Wow. Johnson, man.
3: My question is simply this. Okay. We know who he is. Okay. We know how he votes. We know what he feels. My question is, what do we do now?
0: Oh, we organize. Go ahead.
3: We could talk about Fetterman. He's going to vote the way he's going to vote. He's going to hang with who's going to hang with. He's going to dress the way he wants to dress. You can put a wolf in sheep's clothing, but if the farmer does not inspect the sheep, he will never know there's a wolf.
0: Mm-hmm.
3: And we elected a wolf because we did not inspect the sheep.
0: Mm-hmm.
3: If we had inspected the sheep, we would have found that he was a wolf.
0: Can I add to that, Johnson? We gave the wolf a We gave the wolf a pass.
3: We did.
0: We gave him a pass because I remember Pastor Terrence Griff, soon to be Reverend Dr. Terrence Griff, but he won't let me call him doctor until after he, you know, finishes dissertation and everything. Reverend Terrence Griffith, executive secretary for the National Baptist Convention Foreign Mission Board, and also the pastor of First African Baptist Church out of Philadelphia. I remember in 2022, Johnson in Wall Tower, I remember, you know, Griff saying to me as the political action chair of Black clergy, he said, y'all giving Fetterman a free pass. He said,
3: yes,
0: those are his exact words. He says, y'all are giving Fetterman a free pass. He was like, you need to challenge him on that situation that happened in Pittsburgh where he chased the African-American with a gun.
3: Yes.
0: I forget the situation and everything. He said, y'all are giving Fetterman a free pass. The fear was Oz becoming senator, you know what I mean? And, you know,

0: I think in terms of the timeliness of the vote, even though it was out there, I don't think it was enough time to go through the process. It was almost like we got to get them in and hope that it hope for hope, because you don't want Oz to get them. So it was the lesser of two evils, and I think we just voted on hope. Well, sometimes you vote on hope.
1: Hey,
0: Hope can go. I'm sorry,
1: no,
0: Frank.
1: I didn't mean to cut you. What I wanted to add to that, I want you to continue your comment. You said something that just sparked my memory. Also, remember that we had Doug Mastriano that was running
0: Yes.
1: against Josh Shapiro, and Doug Mastriano, correct me if I'm wrong, I think he was at the Capitol when the insurrection took place, and so that
0: Yes.
1: and so we had an extreme running for governor. And then
0: Yes.
1: my Oz was recruited to run for the Senate seat. So there was a fear that because Trump, I think Trump, someone recruited Oz to run for the Senate. And the fear was that if Oz got the seat and if Mastriano got the seat, then you have an two extremists in
0: Yes.
1: office in Pennsylvania. So I think that's why Fetterman got the pass. That's why I
0: That
1: think he
0: was the political climate that we were in.
1: Yes. Yes.
0: And Johnson is absolutely right. So we have to take this as a lesson. And now we have to look, because the genie's out the bag. There's nothing we can do now. I mean, we know who he is. So you have to build firewalls within the party to try to minimize the political blowback and the political damage. I think going forward, we're going to have to do a better job as a party, either raising up leadership from within, those young voices. And I'm not saying groom them into the establishment, but give them room within the party to be themselves, but also to hear their voices. Because society has changed, culture has changed. People don't get their news now from the primary news sources.
1: No.
0: Most people get their news on YouTube, TikTok, X, and social media.
1: In
0: So I
1: conversation
0: think,
1: unplugged. But go ahead, Walt. And conversation
0: So
1: unplugged.
0: Johnson is absolutely right. What do we do now? And I don't know if the framework is as such where they're willing to do the work to vet these individuals. They want immediate success and over they want immediate power and overnight success.
2: But Walt Tower, you just said something.
0: You can't get it
2: And
0: that way.
2: I don't even think that you understood what you just said. If that's where they're getting their news and that's where they're getting their optics, what did Fetterman look like? He looked like the generation that gets their news
1: Yes, he did.
2: from those venues.
1: Yes, he did.
2: He looked like that. He talked like that. Excuse me. The hoodie, the shorts. The bald head, the nonconformist. He looked like that. And because he looked like that and sounded like that, the people
0: Doesn't
2: who felt disenfranchised with the conventional politics voted for Fetterman.
1: Yes.
2: Oh, he's going to stand up for us. He's going to be one of us. But it turned around that he was not for us.
1: Johnson,
2: And
1: because
2: the key.
1: I'm sorry,
2: Go
1: because
2: ahead.
1: Conor Lamb in the primary looked like
2: Come on, man.
1: he looked like an
2: Come on.
1: establishment. He looked
2: That's right.
1: like he was part of the establishment. And so
2: Exactly.
1: for those who don't know, Conor Lamb, I forget what part of Pennsylvania he's from, but Conor Lamb,
0: Western Pennsylvania,
1: Western
0: I think it was.
1: Pennsylvania, thank you. He was a congressman that ran for the Senate seat that Fetterman was running for in 2022. Conor Lamb was viewed as part of the establishment. And so with Fetterman, with his dress, the bald head, the hoodie, the shorts, he portrayed the image juxtaposed to Conor Lamb. Juxtaposed is the only word I remember from the SAT, but juxtaposed to Conor Lamb, he looked like he was anti-establishment.
2: Well, can I say something real quick? My work with Governor Wolf,
1: Yes.
2: we discussed at length those who felt disenfranchised from the process. Those who did not think their vote counted because the candidates did not look or sound like them. Now, what they did was, and I need to say this, what conservatives and other folk did was they took that narrative,
1: Yes.
2: ran with it, and used it to further their agenda.

0: while we're sitting up here as Democrats wanting to be the ones who are saying, oh, well, we got to look the part because we're looking at, you got the black vote because we vote linear. You know that if you got a D and you come to here, you kiss some babies and shake some hands, hey, we want to vote for him because he's a big D. Now, all of a sudden, you're trying to get those people who are on the fence. So you look like them, talk like them, dress like them. You go to the places where they go to. He used his family. He used his wife. He used whoever. And he got that vote because he did not look like the establishment.
1: That's right.
0: Yes. And we are sitting up here talking about what Fetterman has done. And I bet you, and I still have some time because the plane is not here.
1: Okay.
0: You got to understand that what I'm saying to you is, if we're not planning now and we're not mobilizing now for the next election, so there'll be no fight, there'll be no scrap, you know, there'll be no nothing. We need to take a page from the Trump book. Rip out the page. As soon as Joe Biden got elected, they knew they started the Trump campaign.
1: Yes, they did. Yes, they did.
0: As soon as he got elected, they started the Trump. There was no doubt in anybody's mind that he was going to run again.
1: Even Mitch McConnell's book. Remember when President Barack Obama got elected, he went to work and said they was going to ensure
0: he was a one-term president.
1: Right, and it did not work in their favor.
2: One-term president.
1: But the bottom line is they went to work. They mobilized. Yes, they did. Yes, they did.
0: And we sit up here wondering, well, who's going to run next? And who's going to do this? And who's going to do that? And the key is the election will come and the election will go and we'll still be on the sidelines because don't call him for what he is. Differentiate ourselves from who we are.
1: So we
0: don't talk about who Fetterman is. Talk about what we have to offer to come to the. And I see now I know you, Dr. Weathers. You were like Johnson. No, Johnson ain't running. But that's where we are.
1: So
0: because our people are suffering. Our people are suffering.
1: So Johnson, to our producer, we're going to bypass the 30-second station break because we have less than 10 minutes left. It's about holding the politicians accountable. So when I was at that meeting, and this ain't self-aggrandizement, but I'm going to toot my own horn because I don't do it a lot. It was a group of us. We got to meet with Fetterman, and there's another story behind that. It was a crazy story behind that. Now, it has anything to do with Fetterman, with his age and everything. And so it was Bishop J. Lewis Felton from Philadelphia, Reverend Dr. Angela Kent. We both are part of Black Clergy. Myself, there was a segment of folks, maybe two or three, one or two from Western PA in the Pittsburgh area. And then there was folks from Georgia and another state. So it was left about 15, 20 of us. And so, I voiced some concerns about Fetterman. And I remember they said Fetterman is on his way. And when Fetterman arrived, the aide was like, well, the things that you shared with me, you can share with Fetterman. And like, I was going to be afraid to share it. You got me? And so I said to Fetterman, I said, let me be very straightforward. I said, I'm not the type that's going to say something and run. I was like, but I have a 3:55 train to catch, 4 p.m. train. It's like 3 o'clock, 3:05. I need to catch a train from... I need to catch an Uber from here to the train station to catch my train. I said, so I'm going to say something. I was like, I'm not saying it and run because I don't run. I was like, I just got to catch my train. I said, I shared with him about the environmental issues in Chester, and especially Chester, PA, with the incinerators in West PA, et cetera, asking for environmental study to be done, et cetera, because we were there to talk about environmental justice. And then I went for the jugular. And well, I was spiritually led to go for the jugular. I said, Fetterman, after I talked about the environmental issues, I said, but there's a deeper problem here. I said, we need to talk to you about. I said, Black clergy, Philadelphia and vicinity, we endorsed you in 2022. And I said, and since you've been in office, we haven't heard from you. I said, Bishop Felton has been in office almost 18 months, and we haven't heard a word from you. And I said, the problem here is Black folks are tired of the Democratic Party taking – black voters for granted. And I said, if you're running for re-election and we only hear from you in 2028, saying that the only time we hear from you is 2028, I said, chances of you in getting endorsed by us is going to be slim to none. And I said, the problem here, again, is that you seek our votes. You, when you get it, you take it for granted and we never hear from you again. And so, and that's when Fetterman, he gave a soft, subtle apology, so on and so forth. He really didn't have a good rebuttal to come back with. Oh, I did say this to him. I said, Fetterman, I said, when you ran in 2022, I said, there was this robust Fetterman that everybody supported. I says, but since you've been in office, we haven't seen this robustness that we saw. I don't even know if that's a word, but we saw in 2022. And so, but I let him know, yo, we're black folks are tired of politicians taking black voters for granted. We supported you and we don't even hear from you. And can I be candid with you? And even after that meeting, we still haven't heard from John Fetterman. That's my Fetterman.
0: Did you expect to?
1: No. I'm not.
0: I mean, let's be fair, but let's be fair. Let's be fair. We're fair and balanced. Let's be fair.
1: Mm-hmm.
0: We got black politicians who haven't done it.
1: Yeah. Yeah. But here's the deal.
0: We have African-American politicians who, once they get in office, they forget who put them there.
1: And it's
0: a shame.
1: And here's the deal, Johnson, the same accountability that's given to Fetterman. I'll say this, they come before black clergy. I know people say, oh, they got no teeth, so on and so forth. No, we got teeth. We're ready to start biting. You know what I mean? I can't speak for anybody else. Me, personally, when I'm in those roles, I don't care whether you're black, I don't care you're white, I don't care whether you're Hispanic, I don't care if you're Republican, Democrat, or independent. If you are taking black voters for granted, you're going to hear it from me. Period.
0: Yeah, yeah.
1: That's the bottom line. You're going to hear it from me. I'm only one person. But you're gonna hear it from
0: right.
1: Me. Yeah.
0: But I think for Fetterman, we as African Americans and we as Pennsylvanians need to look at what is impacting our daily living and say to him, listen, this is what impacts us. If you want our vote, but you're not gonna get it, but if you want our vote, we needed to see this before 2028.
1: Mm-hmm.
0: We never saw this.
1: Mm-hmm. The one I wish I could have got on, looked like Forbes is not going to be able to make it. The one I wanted to get on as well was Nick Taliaferro, Reverend Nick Taliaferro. Mm. And Nick really wanted to come on, but he had a speaking engagement because he and Fetterman are friends. And he would have been able to share some interesting perspective with Nick Taliaferro being on, but he wanted to be on.
0: Yeah, I wish you. Him and Fetterman are friends, but I want to ask Waltower a question. I'm in Abington, and your church is in Jenkintown, Dr. Weathers, and mm-hmm. you're in York. How has this political climate impacted your section of the state, and how has Fetterman's lack of transparency impacted your people?
2: Fortunately, on this end, we've built some relationships across party lines that we have gained from in terms of political support, political inroads. We were just at a meeting with the election board. We did a tour with the York County elections, and we were invited to that meeting through Republican. A Republican colleague reached out to a friend of mine who in turn invited us, and we were able to be at the table and discuss some very important issues. So I think we've been shielded so far because of the relationships we've built, but it is challenging. And the Fetterman situation, we haven't seen the immediate impact, but we're beginning to see the fringes of the impact, mm-hmm. particularly with the Democratic Party, because this is a red area. So it's having more
0: impact
2: with the Democratic Party than it is with the Republican.
1: Wow. So let's get ready to wrap this up. Hey, we unplugged Fetterman without getting shot, you know? Yeah, we did, you know, we unplugged him without getting shot. We're not shot.
0: I do want to say this. When we're praying, we need to pray for our the city of Philadelphia in this whole thing around our youth and Dilworth Plaza.
1: Mm-hmm.
0: I got an email yesterday saying that there was a group of students that were going to meet at Dilworth Plaza, and that for their safety, that's the key word, for their safety, they need to stay away from Dilworth Plaza. And the question was, who's going to harm our children?
2: Wow.
1: That's a whole nother subject to
0: unplug.
1: Yes. Yeah, that's a whole nother subject to unplug. Let's talk about that offline, how we can bring that to the show. All right. And we'll definitely keep them. We'll definitely keep them in prayer. We keep
0: you.
1: I
0: see you're on time because here comes the plane.
1: Got you. Well, y'all take care. God bless. Thank you for listening to Conversation Unplugged on WWDB 860 AM. Pastor Forbes wasn't able to join us, but we still had a robust conversation. If God bless us thus with breath in our body next week.
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1: 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This is Tool Time Real Estate Radio on WWDB 860 AM. I'm Tom Tool. He's Tim Sees in for Sarah. Obviously, very different looking person here, in case you realize. Tim and I both work at the Tom Tool Sales Group at RE/MAX Mainline, the number one RE/MAX team in Pennsylvania since 2018. And we are going to be talking about how the housing market survived the Iran conflict. Zillow revised their home price forecast, and we're going to zero in on the Greater Philadelphia area. And we're also going to talk about the strength of the Northeast markets versus the rest of the country and where days on market is trending as we prepare for the second half of the year. The Exton Mall, it's closing today. It's done. Finito. Oof. Shops at Concord have some zoning reclassification going on. St. Peter's Village is up for sale. And the world's largest bounce house has landed in Royersford. We're going to talk about all this stuff as we head into the holiday weekend here. If you get some value out of this or you like what you hear, make sure to subscribe to the channel. Hit the bell for notifications. And if you want to schedule a call with our team to talk about how any of this impacts your real estate plans, or if you've got questions or you need some guidance, Tim is your guy. You can schedule a call with him. Just click on the link right in the comments. He has you covered, whether it's buying or selling. So one of the biggest surprises to me, now that we're in this like kind of first half of the year, Tim,
15: yep,
1: is how well the housing market did in spite of the conflict in the Middle East. So let me kind of frame this for you here, and I want to get your reaction. So what we saw here is that housing demand, it remained steadier than a lot of people expected in the first half of 2026. And a lot of that had to do with, you know, what was happening when it came to specifically the conflict in Iran. Mm-hmm. And people were nervous. They didn't know what to expect. And what we ended up finding out is that demand was persistent. Sales are down in the Greater Philadelphia area 4.5% compared to May of last year. Rates, they're still slightly lower than where they were the previous year. So are you surprised that housing didn't collapse with a Middle Eastern war going on? I guess that's my first question.
15: I would say no, just based on the fact that housing has been through a lot in hundreds of years of it being in the United States. I mean, it's been through two world wars. It's been through financial crisis. It's been through 9/11 attacks. And still here we are, you know, thinking back to it, you know, 15 years, 20 years, 40 years, home prices have consistently gone up and to the right. Which is great for homeowners and buyers alike. So I'm not super surprised that it survived this, but I mean, of course, with anything that happens that's, you know, globally or economically uncertain, things are going to be up and down a little bit. That's my take.
1: Sure. And the market's always going to be up and down. I think, you know, when you look week to week, day to day, I think the big question that a lot of people had was how housing's going to hold up with oil prices up above $100 at one point.
15: Right.
1: The talk now that we're going to see Federal Reserve hikes, not cuts, which was expected at the beginning of the year. And, you know, there's some factors behind this. Logan Motoshami did a nice job breaking this down a few days ago.
16: And the first data point was pending sales data. And this is total pending data now versus last year. So that means the total number of homes that are under agreement versus this time last year was right now it's 429,242 versus 396,741. So that's substantial. I mean, you're talking about, you know, 35,000 homes plus or minus more that are under contract. And one of the reasons why the Iran conflict did not sink the housing market is mortgage spreads are a lot better than they were last year.
15: Yes.
16: And especially in like 2023 and, you know, even 2024. So if you don't know what mortgage rate spreads are, it's the difference between the 10-year Treasury bill and the 30-year, and it's improved dramatically. In terms of a couple of years ago, we'd see rates like in the 7.5 range right now versus where they are. Okay. So based on the 10-year. When it comes to rates, I'm getting the sense that a lot of people are accepting of rates. I'm not saying they're happy about them.
15: Mm-hmm.
16: They're not excited about, you know, 6.6 or wherever they're coming in today. They are accepting that these are the rates where they are. Today we're coming in at 6.54%. What are you seeing in the field? Because that has been a shift, especially compared to earlier in the year.
15: Definitely. So I think you're right on there that people are a bit more accepting of the rates since we've kind of been hovering around that 6.5, 6.25, 6.75 range for the better part of a year now, I would say, just about. So I think that people are kind of realizing that, hey, this is where it's going to be for a little bit. And if anything were to, you know, happen for them to drop dramatically, there's likely something larger happening in the grand mm-hmm. scale of things. So what I'm seeing a lot recently are folks are, it's still based off of those motivating factors. If they need to move, they're going to move for whatever reason that may be. You know, maybe they're having a kid, maybe they're, you know, downsizing, everyone's away at college, whatever it may be. And it's just kind of one of those factors that, you know, the rates are what they are, and there are tools that you can do to either buy down the rates or a number of different tools that each lender will have for you in that regard. But folks are pretty, I would say, stable.
16: Well, and if you look at where rates are last year versus this year, so you take the same day, so we're looking at, you know, June 30th. According to Mortgage News Daily, rates were at 6.67%. Today they're at 6.53%. So they're still lower. We've seen a couple, you know, kind of spikes here. But then what ended up happening last year, and this will be interesting, is that at the end of July, we saw rates drop down from, they were at 6.75 and they came down to about 6.63. And they didn't really go higher than that, with the exception of, there was one day here, it was on May 19th that they went a little higher and they kind of climbed back down. So mm-hmm. we'll see what happens here. I mean, it's pretty clear we're looking at potential rate hikes, although there are some theories that because we're in an election year, we will see a cut at the October meeting. How do you subscribe to that? What's your feeling? Do you believe in the theory we're going to see a rate cut in October?
15: I don't know. I would say yes, only because I think the federal chairman, Kevin Warsh, is I think there was definitely a little bit of politics that were played in all of that. You know, Trump appointed them. He definitely is. President Trump more so definitely wants everything to kind of be peachy keen with the economy. He wants lower rates. He wants affordability. He wants, you know, lower gas prices. So I think that will play a part of it. And with all of the things that happened in the Fed meeting a couple of weeks ago, it'll be interesting to see the direction of how the Federal Reserve kind of jumps into the modern age here in the 2020s. So I guess it's a little bit of both, yes and no.
16: So, I mean, the data says that's not going to happen, right? I mean, you look at CME Group or even some of the betting markets, the expectation is at the next meeting, there's a 66.3% chance the end of July, we're going to be where we are, 33%, we're going to be 25 basis points higher. September, only a 33% chance we're where we are right now. The other 67%, let's call it, is at 25 to 50 basis points higher. And then in the month of October, there's only a 26.5% chance we're at that 350 to 375 target rate, and everything else is going to be higher. So yeah, there is a theory out there that we could see that, because if you look at, I mean, inflation, I think it's a lagging indicator, right? So the Fed's looking at the job market and inflation. That's their dual mandate.
15: Right.
16: The job market's been pretty strong, but inflation's climbed up to 4.2% most recently. I would imagine if that's going to start to come down now that oil prices are in the $70 range.
15: That's what I was just
16: going to say, yeah. So I could see that happen. This happened during the last election. I mean, this isn't like a play that hasn't been run before. And if you know, but I no matter what happens, I'm pretty clear everything's priced in the mortgage rates. I don't see mortgage rates being that volatile.
15: I definitely agree with you there. The market is definitely three steps ahead of the Fed, at least in my experience of kind of watching and tracking that. The market is certainly on top of their game before the Fed even makes a decision on lagging indicators.
16: Mm-hmm.
15: So I would say I would not expect rates to kind of move in a large direction down, but I think they'll probably stay steady, if not kind of ease into that, you know, 6.25 range, hopefully.
16: I mean, that'd be great. And you look at, you know, we're going to see what happens. The predictions are, there was three predictions that came out last week through the end of 2027. Now, these are very long term.
15: Mm-hmm.
16: It was Wells Fargo, Mortgage Bankers Association, and Fannie Mae, and they all predicted 6.2 to 6.5% on the 30-year fixed over the next 18 months. And that's where Danielle Hale from Realtor.com also made those similar predictions earlier in the year. And she's been pretty right on the money.
15: Oh, yeah.
16: I think a lot of people, like, they let their heart get in the way of their head when it comes to these predictions. She is not one of them, because she said, I've talked to her, hey, I'd love to see lower rates. I just don't see it happening right now. So,
15: right.
16: You know, that's one reason. I mean, because the spreads are better. I mean, we're pretty fortunate the spreads have improved to historically better numbers, because if we didn't, I think we'd have a real problem right now. I mean, we'd be seeing much higher rates.
15: I think you're absolutely right. I think Logan Motoshami said it on his Housing Wire podcast. He was essentially saying if the spreads were where they were in 22, 23, 24, I mean, we could be seeing much higher rates, like high sevens, close to eight again, which is certainly what nobody wants.
16: Yeah, and you look at this pending sales data. I mean, there's been a few weeks, really since like the middle of May and the beginning of June, that we're above that total number of pending homes is around 429,000. We went above, they dipped below, now we're kind of even there.
15: Mm-hmm.
16: That we haven't seen that many pending sales at a given time over the past 2 years. So this chart to me is pretty forward looking, and it said, and we talked about a late spring a little bit. I'm seeing that we might have some momentum here as we head into the summer, because of the housing demand that's out there, and this data looks to be enforcing that.
15: Yeah, I would say so. I'm definitely getting, at least out there, I'm getting a lot more people when I am making, you know, phone calls to folks and just reminding them what's going on in the market. It's oh, you know what? Follow up with me in about a month. We'll see what happens. So there are definitely motivated people out there who are kind of just waiting to see. And with us getting into the 4th of July, any buyers out there, there's certainly some opportunity for some negotiations.
16: Well, and it's also, I mean, there's people that have their homes on the market that, I mean, we've seen inventory rise 9.5% year over year in the greater Philadelphia area. So there is opportunity out there. So that's one reason why we survived this Iran conflict. The second one is purchase application data. And that's a real good indicator of demand. It's very forward looking because growth in purchase application data leads home sales by about 30 to 90 days. So if you look back to late 2022, anytime we've seen at least 12 to 14 weeks of week over week growth in purchase application data, we tend to get a couple hundred thousand more home sales. And, you know, this year the data has been mostly flat, but the year over year growth has been positive outside of 2 weeks. So I think that indicates that the market's uneven, and that it's a little opportunistic for some of these clients. Like the right home comes up, they're ready to move. But at the same time, what we're finding out is that this data, it's better than what it was last year. We're not for the most part, and we've been pretty far ahead there. And that tells me there's still a lot of demand out there. I mean, what kind of demand are you seeing in the market right now, Tim?
15: Funny enough, I'm seeing a lot more new construction. I've got a lot of folks who are kind of like, oh, you know what? Let me get into some new construction out more towards,
16: interesting,
15: you know, west, more towards like once you get past Downingtown, mm-hmm, Coatesville, and those areas there, a lot of more new construction. There's room to build, things like that. So I'm seeing a couple clients, at least in my personal business, who are like, well, what if we checked out that direction a bit more? But yeah, that's one thing that I'd be seeing.
16: Interesting. And there are people that I think that's the folks that they want a certain kind of house, and they're willing to go where they need to go to get a house versus the neighborhood buyer.
15: Right.
16: And obviously, you know, are these more long-term folks? Like, are they looking for a long-term home? Is it like a starter home? Is it a, you know, move-up form? Tell us more about that.
15: Yeah, I think for a couple of these specific ones, they want a specific type of home. They want move-in ready. They want, reasonable, pricing and affordability. I think with new construction, there's a little bit more wiggle room there, just depending on the area. And the type of home you're getting into. In Kennett Square, for example, there's a ton of new townhome builds that are going up there for more reasonable prices than, say, like on the main line. If you were to find a townhome, you'd probably be, closer to that $1 million mark. And that might be out of the question for some folks. But with inventory up about 10% year over year, I think that there's opportunity there for any buyer who is out and not even looking just for new construction, but, resale homes. And with the market kind of understanding that rates are what they are, they're feeling more comfortable that if I put my home onto the market, all the pricing is right and everything like that, it's going to sell.
16: Well, and I think that's the difference here when you look at median days on market and some of these other stats we were going to talk about. Resi Club did a nice job putting together a heat map of where median days on market are above or below 25. That's through May. Mm-hmm. And the entire Northeast, including where we are, is in that 25 or less range. I mean, you can see the numbers pretty easily with this heat map they put together.
15: Right.
16: And if you go to Philadelphia specifically, I mean, it's anywhere from like 7 to 9 days. Now this is a little misleading because it's the median. It's not really where
15: right. All
16: the numbers come in. That just happens to be the middle number. And that shows you what demand is doing. Now, if you go down south, even you go out to California, you see it trending closer on they go like a dark blue to a dark yellow, meaning from lower to higher. Higher is yellow, and you can see that. I mean, it's a very clear trend across the country. And look at these major metro markets here. Do you attribute inventory to that? Is it pent up demand? Is it a little of both? I mean, we're obviously in a different market than some of these other places here, Tim.
15: I'd say we're definitely more fortunate to be in a market where there's enough inventory to. Well, there. I'll backtrack on that. Never mind. I would attribute that to definitely having more inventory than we have in the last couple of years, which is really great. Folks are starting to, I think what we saw a lot during COVID, and you can correct me if I'm wrong here, folks were, really getting into any type of home, competing over 10, 15 other offers just to get in there, and they, down the line may have buyer's remorse. So I think I've seen a couple of those scenarios where it's sellers are reaching out saying, hey, we bought, during COVID, we've got this really great rate, but the house is just not working for us. We need to, find something better, and we're willing to kind of jump into the market now that rates are cooled a little bit from that 8% mark we had a few years ago.
16: And I do agree with that. I mean, I think that that's a pretty good observation. And when you see markets like this, it's really important that you pay attention to what is going on locally. Because if you look at this map or you talk about some of the headlines that are out there, it's not very helpful. Locally, it's obviously a lot different. And when you get to our market reports through the month of May, so we're comparing the same time frames here in the Philadelphia metro area, we're seeing that the median days on market year to date is 16, and that this includes Chester, Delaware, Bucks, Philadelphia, and Montgomery counties, as well as the two northern Delaware counties and three counties in Jersey. So it's a pretty, that's what they call the Philadelphia metro, if you will. So with that, I mean, we're at 16 days, really good number. Prices are up 3.3% on the median. The average is up higher. And probably more importantly, active listings are up 9.5%. So we are seeing some relief there, but that's only a 2.39 month supply right now. And you get into some of these counties that we serve, Tim. You look at Chester. Their median days on market for the month of May was 6 days. Now it's just for the month, not year to date. Delaware County, 6 days. Montgomery County, 6 days. So that's probably where these numbers are coming from. They're probably looking at the specific monthly numbers here. And the good news is that inventory Chester County, you're at a 1.81 month supply. It's up 14.9%. Delaware County, 1.69. Montgomery, 1.65. These are all more homes that are available than last year. So some buyers feel like there's still not anything on the market. So how do you communicate that with them? Because this tells me there's new homes coming on the market every day, and there's more new homes getting listed than were in years past. How are you communicating that? Because it is frustrating finding a home, despite what all these stats say.
15: Absolutely, yes. Yeah. So what I really go back to is, you know, if a client tells me, you know what, Tim, there's just nothing on the market, we can't find anything. And I'll tell them, well, you know, based on this data here, we're up 10% year over year in inventory, just to give you some stats. But what's really important is you finding the right home, not just any home that's out on there. So it's then going back into a deeper dive of, so what really is going to be important for you? Is it going to be that ensuite bathroom in the primary bedroom? Is it going to be a finished basement? Is it going to be a fourth bedroom as opposed to a three bedroom? So just kind of diving deep into the granular is a way that helps them say, you know what, you know, we're still going to keep an eye out. We'll keep tabs on if we see something that's, you know, perfect. You know, let's prepare ahead of time. And so when the right home does come up on there, we can jump on it and jump back into the market with both feet.
16: Yeah, that's really good advice. What's the response been on that?
15: Nine times out of ten, it's pretty much very accepting. It's, you know what, you're right. We should still keep looking. And if it's not, it usually has to do with there's no real push or motivation to make the jump. Like, mm-hmm. They don't have to move for any particular reason. It would be more of a comfort buy rather than a necessity.
16: So it sounds like the people that are serious are receiving that well. So how do you deal with the frustration where, hey, we're not seeing what we want? I mean, that comes up all the time, and they continue to push back even though they have some motivation. What advice do you have for those clients? Because that's the ones that make that's what makes me nervous, because it's, you don't, they're not getting the right advice from folks if they're just kind of giving up.
15: Well, right. That's to give up is definitely the wrong thing to do if you do really want to find that right home for you and your family. So, I mean, what I would say is it is just keeping tabs on the market, getting with a local expert that you know, like, and trust, who is knowledgeable of what's going on in your specific local market that you're looking into. And, you know, letting them know on a weekly or biweekly basis, hey, you know, there's nothing on the market that we're searching for in our parameters this week, but just know that I'm keeping an eye out. And if anything does come up, the good news is we're already prepared with all of the necessary items that we'll need to move forward with an offer.
16: Well, that's good advice. And I think, you know, what you want to do is you want to play the long game there. And I think that's really the key. And the reason to think about this for a home buyer right now is that Zillow just updated their home price forecast for 400 different markets. So forget the other 399. Let's talk about where we are, because that's what really matters here. So when you go at the year-over-year change and what they're – so the year-over-year change right now in the greater Philadelphia area, we're seeing a 2.4% increase in home prices. And that's through the month of April. So – it was a 5.7% increase over 2 years, 12.8% over 3 years. So we're not seeing these numbers go down, right? If you bought 6 years ago, congratulations, your home value's up on average 47.9%. Pretty incredible. Well, but think about all the reasons to be nervous 6 years ago. We were in the middle of a pandemic. People were nervous. They didn't know if it was the right time to buy. And the people that did, like, what a great decision that was. So I think that's how you want to kind of look at this here. Now, U.S. wage growth is up 3.5%. So I think that's as long as national home price growth remains less than wage growth, that's going to help affordability here. That's one of the big things that people are a little nervous about. So here's the Zillow forecast. So if we zoom in to Philadelphia, it's very hard to do here. All right. So they're predicting a 1% increase in home prices over the next 12 months. What do you think of that prediction, Tim? Over, under, if we were going to price is right it, like, what? How would you rate that? I mean, what do you think about this prediction from Zillow?
15: So they're
16: saying in the Philadelphia metro area, there's going to be a 12-month home price forecast of 1%, according to Zillow. That's their prediction.
15: I mean, I would say that's probably a little bit under, just based off of the trend for the last couple of years. I think year over year for the past few years, we've been hovering around that 4-7% mark year over year, varying in different months, of course. So I don't know that that's super accurate, but I guess it all really depends on the local market too. I mean, if it's an average, sure, I think that might make sense. But in a specific market, it could be way off.
16: I don't think it's even close. You're being very nice here. I mean, you look at these numbers compared to last year. Now, there's going to be some pockets of the metro area that are going to be different. The city of Philadelphia, you're not going to see that same appreciation. I think that that's fair to Camden County. Probably the same thing, depending on where you are in Camden County. Everything's going to be local to a certain extent.
15: Right,
16: 1% is a horrible prediction. I don't see that being even close to accurate.
15: It's safe.
16: I think it's less than safe. I think it's misleading because you think about what's going on with buyers, and they're saying, well, if prices stay the same and rates come, they're relying on hope. This isn't the right information to be putting out there. And I've talked to the chief economist over at Zillow. I know her. I'm sure they put a lot of research into this. I don't see it as being accurate based on the demand that's in the market right now, period. And if you look at some of these other markets, I mean, they're predicting Rochester, New York's going to be one of the higher ones at 3.4% year over year. Hartford, Connecticut, 2.5%. It's not even close. I mean, if you're not predicting 3 to 5% appreciation year over year in the greater Philadelphia area, you're missing the mark. Atlantic City's got a 3.6% prediction. I mean, that's wow. Bananas compared to where we are. So I don't see that number being accurate at all. And I'd be very wary if I'm a buyer seeing this, because the local demand here is so frothy right now, especially for single family homes. I think condos, maybe it's accurate.
15: Oh, yeah.
16: You know, I mean, like maybe some townhome communities. I think that could be the case as well. A single family property, you're not seeing 1% growth year over year. It's not even close. So do not let that number influence what you see happening with your plans, because it could cost you 5-6%. Prices are only going to go up. And if rates stay the same, there's not even a meaningful change in your monthly payment.
15: Yeah, that's the good news too. And just like I said at the beginning, the history of it, it's always up and to the right for home values.
16: Mm-hmm. 100%. So I guess the point here is you got to be very careful when you see these predictions. I don't agree with them. We're in the market every day. You know, Tim and I are on the phone. We're talking to people. It's all working. That's really it. So that's what I would be careful of. That's really the thing you got to watch out for. So why don't we take a quick break? We're going to come back. We've got some local news here about the Exton Mall, the Shops at Concord. Tim, you're going to this bounce house this weekend. Did I hear that right?
15: Oh, 100%. 100%, right? My 4th of July swimsuit. It'll be great.
16: Perfect. All right. So we got some very cool local stuff happening. And we want to tell you about some things going on locally that might impact real estate next on Tool Time Real Estate Radio on WWDB 860 AM. 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
16: 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I'm Tom Tool. 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And we have got a ton of local news to hit on here with the Exton Square Mall closing today. Shops at Concord, they've rezoned the project there. The world's largest bounce house is in Royersford if you're looking for something to do this weekend. And we've also got some other real estate news about building downtowns from scratch, which we're seeing with Exton, or at least trying to do in Exton right now, in the St. Peter's Village in Montgomery and Chester County and Warwick Township. It's going to auction. So we're going to talk about all that here next. If you get some value out of this or you like what you hear, make sure to subscribe to the channel. Hit the bell for notifications. And if you want to schedule a call with our team, you can do that with the link right in the comments. So, Tim, I don't know if you were a mall rat or not when you were a kid. I used to work at this mall a long time ago. And if you don't, if you haven't been following the show, the Exton Square Mall, this was the only enclosed shopping mall in Chester County, is permanently closing today. And, you know, like everything's gone. And that's been there since 1973. There's a million square feet of property in there. And, you know, this used to be a pretty happening spot for a while.
15: I believe it. I didn't go to the Exton Mall at all. I was born and raised in Northeast Philadelphia, but the Neshaminy Mall and the Franklin Mills Mall, now mm-hmm. Philadelphia Mills Mall, those are my spots, and they used to be very happening. I would say not as much as it was probably in the 70s and 80s and 90s.
16: I didn't work there in the 70s and 80s, so.
15: Well, I'm just kind of.
16: Just give me a break here.
15: No, of course. I went to, my grandparents still live up around there, so I visited and we went to the mall once and it was like dead.
16: It's depressing.
15: It's so sad. You see so many closed stores and so many different shops that you used to go to and really enjoy, and it's just like, oh my gosh, where did it all go?
16: Yeah, and I mean, you know, shopping has changed. I mean, you're seeing things like...
15: It's all online now.
16: Well, online for sure. People don't like leaving their houses. They're very lazy and sedentary. It creates problems when you're buying clothes, by the way. Like, that's a whole issue. Yeah. Like, the amount of returns, like the shipping industry must be raking it in, but that's got to be a big loss leader for a lot of these companies. I always wonder about that, but that's not really the point. And now, so this mall's closing, right? And... Peter Abrams of Abrams Realty and Development. I mean, we've talked to him before. We hope to get him on the show. Mm-hmm. And he's not operating the interior of the property because there's deteriorating conditions and rising utility costs. He's gotten a lot of pushback with the development because what they want to do is replace the site with mixed use town center featuring apartments, townhomes, restaurants, shops, medical offices, and a public green space. And there's a legal dispute going on right now because West Whiteland is citing traffic, sewer capacity, and density concerns, and there's some ongoing litigation. So what do you think about all this? I mean, we've talked about this before. You haven't been on the show, and we've done this here. Mm-hmm. I don't see an upside for the community having a million square feet of space vacant and being unused right now.
15: I agree with that. Something definitely has to be done. I think there are definitely some real concerns for, I guess, sewer capacity. If you're going to put like mm-hmm. a whole bunch of condos and townhomes in there, that definitely has to be figured out because
16: Sure.
15: Yikes. But I would say if you're not utilizing the space at all for anything, then it's just getting worse and worse and deteriorating more and more, and it'll just turn into an empty lot. I mean, if we want to get some green, you know, lovers in there, just turn it into a park if that's what you want. But I don't know that a developer would probably find any value in that.
16: Yeah, well, I think the challenge here is that we've seen, and this is a trend that's going on. I mean, there's Montgomery County's trying to build a lot of these new downtowns from scratch. You look at Suburban Square, they're putting apartments that are renting for thousands of dollars, like you know, $3,500, $4,000 a month for 1 and 2 bedrooms.
15: Plymouth Meeting Mall is doing a similar thing. Yeah,
16: Plymouth Meeting Mall has, they're probably the most ambitious where they've got the LA partners, that's a Philadelphia-based developer. They're talking about $100 million into the Plymouth Meeting Town Center, and they're talking about athletic facilities, entertainment, new commercial uses.
15: That'd be cool.
16: And otherwise it's just going to sit there, right? I mean, right. No one's going to, I've been to the Plymouth Meeting Mall. No one's in there. It's very weird. It's the same kind of thing.
15: Yep.
16: Willow Grove's doing this along Easton Road, not the Willow Grove Mall itself, that was approved by Upper Moreland Commissioners in 2024. Mm-hmm. So you're seeing this happen all over. I mean, Conshohocken's building a lot. I mean, they're trying to build these downtown areas, and Exton's a prime example. What I get worried about is what happens if nothing goes on with this property. Like, what else are you going to do with it if it's not going to be mixed use? It's right at the intersection of 100 and Route 30. And, yeah, I mean, there's always concerns there, but if you look at buildings that have been abandoned, so you know where the Haverford YMCA is on Eagle Road?
15: I do not.
16: All right, so it was recently built like 10 years ago. Really nice Y. I used to go to the gym there for a while. And what ended up happening was before that, it was an old gum factory. And it was G-U-M, yes, not guns. And it was abandoned for a very long time.
15: Wow.
16: So there was a rat colony that moved in there. Oh, so it was wonderful. Like, well, so then they tear this down, and now they build the Y all these years later. Now you've got a vermin problem.
15: That's terrible.
16: All over Haverford Township and into even parts of Lower Marion Township. I mean, and that's because, so these are the unintended consequences that people don't realize.
15: Sure.
16: When you have these buildings stay, vacant buildings are not good for anybody. So I mean, just
15: for things to do, that a rat problem, boy, I'm really stuck on that. That's vile.
16: It's disgusting.
15: Oh,
16: yeah.
15: Oh my gosh.
16: And, you know, so right now Boscov's round one, which is like one of those like fun, like sort
15: Love
16: of bowling air, bowling alley, like places with like a bar and all that stuff.
15: Yeah,
16: There's mainline health offices. They're going to stay open. I think this is eventually going to get developed. That's just my guess. I think it's going to make its way through the litigation here.
15: Yeah.
16: With some changes to the plan. But having this, like, what's the alternative?
15: That's what I would want to know, if anything. It would be like, well, if we don't do this, what's your, you know, plan then, I guess is how I would frame that.
16: Well, but the problem is you got a lot of people that come to these meetings and they just complain.
15: Oh,
16: they have
15: yeah.
16: no solution, right? And they don't want it in their backyard, but they'd be like, oh, that's great for Conshohocken or Plymouth Meeting, but I happen to live in Exton, so I don't want that to get developed. And there's a lot of that. I mean, that not in back in my backyard concept
15: that's
16: is,
15: all over.
16: Well, the Northeast especially, and it gets pretty frustrating. So, I mean, the Exton Mall was, I worked there, you know, for a few years. I worked at American Eagle Outfitters when I was in high school.
15: Loved American Eagle.
16: I had to wear a uniform to school, so I didn't really partake too much. But the point, I mean, 53 years, it's sad to see this close, but this is the way shopping's going. And the stores that do well, like Suburban Square is a great example. That was the first outdoor mall in the country. That place is always busy because they've got like some restaurants.
15: Yeah.
16: They got a farmer's market. There's a Trader Joe's. And they got some high-end retail that people actually want to go to versus having all these other stores that are, like, if you have a commodity here, I think you're in a lot of trouble. It's got to be something where people need to go and actually look at things. Clothing specifically, I think, is one thing that really helps.
15: For sure. I mean, I could never do, back to your earlier point, like online shopping for clothing, because I'm very much the type of person that needs to try it on, make sure mm-hmm. it fits right, looks good, all that fun stuff. There is a Promenade shop in Center Valley up in Lehigh County that when I was going to school up there, we would go to all the time. And that's a pretty happening spot, I would say, at least you know, when I was going there a few years ago. But if they were to do another type of outdoor thing, like an indoor-outdoor mall, I think that could drive some activity, get some greenery going, maybe some outdoor food truck type of thing. Like
16: that's what they talked about doing here.
15: Oh.
16: That was all part of the plan. They wouldn't have like a 55 and over townhome. So it was going to be a lot like King of Prussia Town Center.
15: That's a little different, though. I'm thinking more of the range of like Suburban Square or the promenades at in Lehigh Valley.
16: I mean, there's going to be some of that, too. So I think it was going to be a mix. Okay. But

0: but they're doing things to try to get approval. Giant and an adjacent building would be separated by 60 feet by a community patio. They added walkways, landscaping, seating, outdoor gathering. They also put a different entrance that would let northbound 202 traffic turn directly in rather than through Ridge Road. I think that's actually pretty important.
1: That's a great idea.
0: Because if you've ever been on those things where you're like trying to
1: it's a nightmare.
0: Loop around, it is tough. So I like that. Some pieces still require conditional use, including a car wash, restaurants with drive-thrus, and beer and wine sales at Giant. And it's up. It's in front of the Planning Commission now. What do you think about this one here, Tim? I mean, this looks like something the community could really need down there, especially with the growing population.
1: No, I agree with that. I mean, what's not? I mean, having everything all in one spot and you don't have to go really far is definitely a plus. I love this idea of the community patio. I think that's great. I think that. I mean, just growing up in Philadelphia City, you didn't really see too many green areas too much. So I guess I'm like all for having an outdoor space or greenery for you know, malls and things like that. But I think it could be a great move for the community. That in northbound Route 202 traffic turning left would be incredible. If they do it for any reason, that would be the one I'd pick.
0: I think that's pretty important because, I mean, those traffic patterns, they're doing this down at the sports complex. I was where they're looking to have an additional off-ramp there so you can get like another 700 cars an hour.
1: Yeah.
0: That would make it a lot easier because when you're coming out of, like if you park by the left field fence and then you have to go out past the casino, you have to go left to get on 76. So they're trying to give you another westbound on and off-ramp there. So those things do make a difference. I think that's actually pretty thoughtful. And the gas station is going to cut down on traffic if they're moving that from the plan. So, I just had a grocery store open up pretty near to me a couple of years ago. It's like 7 minutes from my house. It's like life-changing.
1: Oh, yeah.
0: Like, and then having to go to these other places I didn't like already. So I like this for the people there. I don't get the – I mean, it's vacant land right now. So, I mean, I don't get the pushback when it comes to this development.
1: I think people just like to be – heard and to complain. That's what I've gathered from a lot of this. It's like, right. There's no real reason.
0: One of the reasons I like you, Tim, is you don't complain. So
1: I try not to.
0: give constructive feedback. So, all right. So if you want something to complain about, I got something for you here. And this is going to be the last thing we cover, and we got a couple new listings launching. So if you're not busy, July 3rd to the 5th, and you're out in the Oaks area, Big Bounce America, the world's largest bounce house, is going to be, and this is the same place they have the National Dog Show, which I've been to. Mm-hmm. It's going to be at the Greater Philadelphia Expo Center Fairgrounds. It's a 900-foot obstacle course. There's a live DJ. There's a foam party beneath giant octopus tentacles. Tim, when can we expect you to go there, the 3rd, the 4th, or the 5th?
1: I'm definitely going to probably get there on the 4th, I'm having a barbecue on the 3rd. So
0: perfect.
1: The 4th is, with my American flag shirt and my United States of America pants on, we're going to be bouncing around in 24,000 square feet.
0: This is nuts. I mean,
1: that's incredible.
0: I sounds like fun. I mean, it would actually be fun, like especially if you got kids.
1: Oh, yeah.
0: It's larger than a half an acre. And it's the size of 6 basketball courts. This is out in Oaks. It's right off 422. It's 32 feet tall. So that's like a 3-story building. There's a DJ inside.
1: Oh, Tom, there's dedicated adult sessions.
0: Now, I'm sure there are, because there are people that will go do that. It's no different than if you've been to like a pirate cruise and they have the adult ones at night,
1: yes.
0: Right?
1: Yep.
0: So it looks like a fun event for sure. It's going to be really hot next couple days. So I would, maybe bring a change of clothes or something. You're going to sweat right through your shirt, I would imagine. This looks like a lot of fun. I think it's pretty cool. It's running 9 to 6, Friday, Saturday, and Sunday. Tickets are $35. It's for 3 hours. And, I'd bring some water.
1: Yeah,
0: for sure.
1: Water, sunscreen, change of clothes.
0: This is nuts.
1: I wonder
0: like how many injuries happen at these sort of things.
1: Oh yeah, because you've always got like the cool kid that like wants to do like a backflip and like ends up like dislocating his shoulder or something. You know, you ever been to Sky Zone?
0: I have.
1: Too many injuries there.
0: A lot of birthday parties there. Luckily, my kids are too old for this stuff now, Tim. But I've been to all the places. Sky Zone, Urban Air is another one. We've seen them all.
1: I believe it.
0: So, if you're looking for something to do and you don't want to go see fireworks or barbecue like a real American.
1: Oh, why not both? You know, bounce around,
0: you
1: see some fireworks.
0: You could if you want to. Very cool. All right, we got two great new listings coming to the market here. Tim can get you into both.

0: both of them by appointment. The first one is on 7 Summerhill Drive. So this is coming to the market on Thursday, a little different than our normal launch because of 4th of July. This is an incredible property. It's almost 4,000 square feet. It's got a massive finished basement with multiple areas. It's about another 1,200 square feet. So you're looking at 5,000 square feet on 1.7 acres in Downingtown, being offered at $900,000. It's 5 beds, beautiful single-family home. 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It's offered at $900,000, and it's coming to the market on Thursday. You're looking for the other listing. I can tell you why it's not there. Tim can get you in. It's 7 Summerhill Drive in Downingtown. We're showing by appointment only. There'll be an open house next weekend with the 4th. So that's something the seller opted to do. The other property is 855 Martin Avenue. Reach out to us about this one. It's coming to the market in the next couple days here. This is a single family home right off of Lancaster Avenue in Bryn Mawr. It's in Haverford Township.
1: Excellent.
0: It's a little bit of a smaller home. It's got a detached garage. It's 1,500 square feet, and that's coming to the market at $450,000. Clean, neat, needs a little bit of work. Super convenient location. That's the reason to buy this home. That's 855 Martin Avenue in Bryn Mawr. So that's all we got. You want to follow Tim? Tim, where can everyone follow you on Instagram? What's the best place?
1: My Instagram handle is Tim_C's. That's S-E-E-S, like I sees you coming. And then if you want to give me a follow on Facebook, it's Tim C's J-R on Facebook. Tim C's Jr.
0: So Tim_C's on Instagram. You can follow me at TomTool3RD. We'll be back in 2 weeks. No show next week. We're going to do a little greatest hits episode with some of our best interviews here.
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10: Welcome to São Paulo, Brazil, the largest city in the Southern Hemisphere. 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The Green Bay Packers and the Philadelphia Eagles from Corinthians Arena look to embark on what they hope is a Super Bowl run.
11: One of us is a walking museum of sports. From that first ball game with your parents to maybe getting that nervous, sweaty autograph, or perhaps even taking your own kids to their very first game. 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And the Museum of Sports show is on the air and ready to go there with you. I'm Doug Scheimel. 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Joining me from his sports cave in Villanova, he is our guide and mentor, Comcast Spectacor legend, founding vice president of the Philadelphia Flyers and creator of the Museum of Sports and author of the fantastic book, Blades, Bands, and Ballers, How Flash and Cash Rescued the Flyers and Created Philadelphia's Greatest Showplace. Ladies and gentlemen, Philadelphia's Greatest Showman, Mr. Lou Scheinfeld. Lou, how you doing?
3: I'm doing great. I'm very excited about and very nervous about the Phillies. I don't know where they're going to be, who they're going to play. Are they going to be the top wild card, the second, the third? I don't think they could fall out of it. That's going to be a difficult. But we remember 1964.
11: Oh, yes. Collapses. Yeah, collapses is not isolated to just one season. So, nothing's easy. As any Philly sports fan knows, nothing comes easily. Hey, coming up today on the big program, New York Times bestselling author and West Philly native Omar Tyree on his latest football fiction, Touchdown in Brazil. And in our second segment with our second guest today, we've got incredible sports art from the man that a lot of pro athletes want to paint their portraits. Jordan Spector is going to be here on the big show. And our King of Sports Collectibles is here, and Lou is going to try to stump the guru with sports trivia. Nick DePaccia Jr. is on the Museum of Sports show. But up first, as always, Lou is mad as hell, and he is just not going to take it anymore. Lou, what is happening? What is your complaint?
3: College football coaches, they think they're God. Well, maybe they are God on their campus. They're such egoists, and they're so into it. Each one of these guys has 100 assistants, right? And all the technology in the world. So they are obligated at the end of a half to spend 11 seconds, not whatever it is, with a sideline reporter who stands there and asks a couple of questions, and they go. Well, they can't wait to get away. They're rude. They're ignorant. They cut the interviewer short, and the people are just trying to do their jobs, and they run away, and they're gone. You know who was the best ever I ever saw? Jay Wright. He took his time. Yep. He was relaxed. He was in the championship. You know, he wasn't playing in a BYO league. He was playing for the NCAA. He took his time, and he looked at the interviewer. He respected them. Football coaches, basketball coaches, other than Jay Wright, a lot of them are ignorant. I'll use that word.
11: Yeah. Now, it's a sideline reporter's a thankless job, and I think they're obligated by TV contract money. You've got to stop and talk to our sideline reporter. He or she will ask you two quick questions, and then you can leave. At least pretend you're interested. Hey, the Museum of Sports wants you to win tickets to the Eagles, Sixers, Flyers, and Phillies game. And Shane, we've got a promo screen for that one. It is our second blockbuster raffle grand prize. Second prize is going to be all expenses paid trip to Philly spring training for four people. Third prize is going to be a 70-inch flat screen and catered party for the Super Bowl. Raffle tickets are just $20 and benefit the Museum of Sports Philadelphia. Just message me or the Museum of Sports on Facebook, X, or LinkedIn, and we will get you our raffle ticket, get you your raffle tickets. And then we want to make certain that you visit the Museum of Sports Sports Founders of Philadelphia exhibit inside the east entrance at Philly City Hall. We've got a graphic for that one too, Shane. It is a fantastic mosaic art exhibit just inside the east entrance of Philadelphia City Hall from fantastic mosaic artist Jonathan Mandel. Find out all things Museum of Sports Philadelphia by going to themuseumofsports.org. Well, our first guest, you see him there in the Zoom box. He is the best-selling author who often takes kind of gritty urban fiction and moves it in all sorts of different directions over the years. 30 some odd books, I think. Is that, did I see that number right? And now he has moved that sort of gritty urban fiction onto the NFL gridiron in his latest novel, Touchdown in Brazil. It looks at sort of a family and fatherhood through the NFL. Well, a proud product of West Philadelphia, a big Museum of Sports show. Welcome to Mr. Omar Tyree. Omar, how are you, man?
12: Hey, thanks for having me on. And I want to correct you guys immediately. I'm not just a writer of urban fiction. I wrote a whole lot of different pieces. You don't have 30 books of the same thing. Also done the Mary Berry, Marion Berry of D.C. I also wrote his autobiography. So, yeah, you know,
11: that,
12: sometimes
11: that in and of itself.
12: You, but I've done a lot more writing than urban gritty fiction.
11: Oh, yeah. Well, that, and he is quite honestly an example of gritty urban fiction. His full story, it's a crazy one if a lot of folks remember Marion Barry.
12: Yeah,
11: but,
12: yeah.
11: Hey, I gotta tell you, you know, growing up in West Philly, and frankly, growing up in any, and Lou grew up in West Philly, you had little choice but to grow up a Philadelphia a sports fan. What are some of your earliest or favorite sports memories, Omar, from your childhood or teens?
12: Well, we grew up with Bill Burgie, so we were defensive players. We liked to hit hard, so we were fighting over the number 66 jersey when you played linebacker. Everybody wanted that number. And, of course, you had Ron Jaworski, you know, Harold Carmichael, and then Wilbur Montgomery with the number 31. You know, he never made the Hall of Fame, but we loved him as well. So those were the main four guys, but everybody wanted to wear Bill Burgie 66 if you hit hard on defense. And we were hard hitters from West Philly.
11: Oh, yeah, absolutely. Well, we had last week we had Chuck Bednarik's son-in-law on, old Concrete Charlie number 60, the last of the 60 Minute Men. He was a little bit before your generation. He was a little bit before my generation, too. But it is a hall of fame, nonetheless. But did you play sports growing up? You've been a lifelong
12: athlete. Yes, I did. I played football. In fact, I moved from West Philly to Mount Airy. And next to Mount Airy was an area called West Oak Lane. And you asked about memorabilia. If you guys can see this, I played the West Oak Lane Wildcats for 4 years. And we won 3 championships. And the first championship I won was at Franklin Field, 1979. We played the Capitola Cowboys, a bunch of Italians and Blacks from South Philly. And those guys were rugged. We won the game 7-6. It was a 1-point game. I was the smallest guy on the team because I was heavy. I was a thick dude that weighed a lot. And so I was 10 years old playing with 12-year-olds. They were all like 90, 100 pounds by then. I was still like 81 pounds. So I only got in the game for 2 plays. But that was my first championship. The Oak Lane Wildcats, I moved uptown to Mount Airy and played for West Oak Lane.
3: Hey, Omar, good to see another Philadelphia guy. But I have to correct our guru here, Doug Scheimel. I was not from West Philly. I was from Brewerytown, 30th and Girard.
11: Right.
3: West Philly was a suburb, okay? But anyway, Omar, great to see you, man. You're an accomplished writer, football player, you name it now. And so glad to have you on the show.
12: Good deal. Yeah, well, West Philly, by Omar, the way, they have a $10 million facility. Go ahead.
11: You didn't start out wanting to be a football player, an athlete?
12: Yeah. When you're an urban kid, man, and you play something, I played football very well. So we all wanted to play professional football. In fact, I went to the University of Pittsburgh in 87, and I had dreams of walking on a team. I was running track. I had just played Central High School with the Lancers. We lost to Frankfurt 13-7. And then Kevin McCoy, he went on to Temple. He won a championship over Bartram 48-6. So that was our championship. The championship game was between Central and Frankfurt that we lost in the rain on Northeast Field out there 13-7. We had guys crying and all of that. And then I went to college. NFL had a strike that year, 1987, freshman year of college. And I'm on campus, and we had a guy by the name of Mike Godfrey that was the coach. He went on national television because we had guys that left school early to get on these scab teams for the NFL. So we had like 4 guys that left Pitt, and we all want to play professional football. So our coach got on national television and said that should have not been allowed to happen. They should have not been allowed to leave school early. Dude, I was livid. Like, wait a minute.
11: Man.
12: We come to school to be professionals. you know, a lot of us get to school to go pro, and this guy's now lambasting kids that went pro early because they had an opportunity with the scab teams. And so I became political immediately, and I was always a talker writer. And so yeah, I still love football, but the politics of college, you didn't have no NIL deals back then.
13: I was just going to say,
12: coaches could do whatever they wanted, and then they would make you sit out a year, even if you went to a new school. And then they would make all kind of money off you. You out of your scholarship, you're back out on the streets. And I said, man, so the NIL thing is wonderful for the kids now.
13: Well, you know, it's interesting. We've sort of debated that back and forth because you've got guys that were, you know, they wanted to go. They got cut at the end of summer. The LSU guys went back. Judge said, I think, no, you can't. So they weren't on the roster. But for a lot of the athletes, it's kind of a godsend. Other people say they're taking advantage of NIL and the system and eligibility. But a lot of those players, once you got cut at the end of summer, unless you went off to Canada or world football or whatever, that European football, you were screwed. You were done.
12: Yeah. Well, now, you know, even with the economics, I've read a lot of articles. The guys that have NIL deals now understand how to manage their money when they get into the pros. And so I'm reading this and I'm fascinated because a lot of these guys, when they couldn't have money, they would go from zero to $3 million. But now, it was crazy. Now they're going from 300 or 700 to 3 million. So now they understand I'm not going to go crazy with my money. And so I said, wow, this is actually benefiting these athletes so they don't go broke after the first 5 years of being pro.
13: Well, Lou and I have talked about this. Colleges and pros have gotten a lot better at coaching athletes how to save, how to invest, how to preserve capital, and don't just pay it out to the posse. Because we've Philly is littered with, you know, broke, you know, Hall of Fame athletes. Allen Iverson, for one,
12: he has a Reebok deal that's going to pay him. He's going to be all right.
13: I hope so.
12: I read up on his Reebok. That was an excellent deal he redid.
3: Yeah, he's in good shape. Good shape.
13: Oh yeah. So you're at Pitt, but you're studying pharmacy there.
12: Yeah,
13: and
12: my
13: then
12: mom was
13: you end up going to Howard. And is that kind of when the writing started to pique your curiosity and all of a sudden you went?
12: No, I was writing at Pitt. I was already writing. When we first went to Pitt, they tested us on reading and writing skills and they were asking us open-ended questions. Tell us about your family. Tell us about your neighborhood. Tell us about your hobbies. And when they did that, they put the writing in my hands as opposed to, you know, reading a book and you're supposed to write about the book that you didn't like in the first place. When they asked me to write about me and West Philly and Mount Airy in the 1980s, you know, the 1980s was some exciting years, man. That was the whole drug era, the whole Reaganomics era. Everybody was outside. It was dramatic. And so I started talking about hanging outside and going to house parties and girls and all the lingo as a freshman at Pitt. And it elevated me to the highest level of English. And then all the teachers were like, yo, this dude is exceptional with storytelling. So by the time I got to Howard, I already knew I was going to be a writer. So I left Pitt because I said, you know what? The football thing, let me shelve that. Now I'm going to be a writer. And the great Toni Morrison came out of Howard University and a whole lot of other people. So I wanted to go to the HBCU and compete with supposedly the sharpest black people in the country. It's like the Harvard of black America. So I went there and I wanted to compete as a writer.
13: Well, you graduated cum laude from Howard. You go out and work for a couple of newspapers. You do your kind of print journalistic dues paying.
12: Right.
13: And in somewhere along the line, because this is in your entrepreneurial thing, you had a hip hop album.
12: Yeah, I did a lot of that. We had Jill Scott is out of Philadelphia.
13: Yeah.
12: I met her. Yeah, we were in the poetry club before she started doing music. She's a Girls High girl, which is right up the street from Central.
13: Oh, sure.
12: So we're all academic people. And she was doing poetry. I was doing poetry. And they would have music. They got the DJs right there with us. We're on microphones and stuff. So they'll play music in between. So at that time, I started listening to a lot of instrumental jazz albums. And then now you got all that moodiness. And so now you're thinking, what could I say to the moodiness? And so, yeah, I would sink into whatever the jazz record is saying. And then we had instrumental hip-hop records. And just like hip-hop guys, you listen to the beat and you get a feeling from the beat. And then you write to it.
13: Yeah.
12: So I did a whole album with that, with hip hop, you know, spoken word and R&B. Of course, we're from the R&B town of Philadelphia, Gambling and Huff. So I know that, too. So, yeah, that's part of my pedigree.
13: They're still working on getting that Gamble and Huff Museum, and maybe we'll combine that with the Museum of Sports, Lou.
12: Yeah, that would be awesome.
13: Oh, hell yeah. So, and you were also self-publishing. You did that for a long period of time. You'd go out and they'd give you a bunch of books. You'd have to sell them. And it sort of taught you the grassroots of the industry. But
12: well, it's just the Philadelphian spirit, man. You think about us selling pretzels and newspapers all the kiosk stands and stuff, hot sausages. We're always selling stuff in Philly. You know, in fact, this ring right here, I got this ring right here, Italians, 13th and Market. You get $50, give me $50. I only got $40. Give me 50. You got all right, take it down to 38. I can get it for $40. 1986. This ring is like, what's that, 40 years old from the Italians on 13th and Market. I'm a West Philly kid. You get off the 31 bus right there at 13th and Market, and there used to be a whole corridor of jewelry stores and clothing stores. The arcade was right there. So I'm a Philadelphia guy still wearing that Italian gold ring on me.
3: Hey, Omar, I'm hearing that you've done everything in life except you have a radio show or a podcast because you are good. You know, I would listen to you.
12: Well, you know, I have a podcast right now called The Retro Movement, and retro means flashback, the classics. I'm 57 right now, but I grew up with my aunts and uncles because my mother was the oldest of 8 and my father was the oldest of 4 during the baby boom era. So even though I wasn't from the baby boom, if you say, hey, man, watch the nephew, and I'm with the aunts and uncles, so I felt like I grew up with them. And so then I had cousins too, so I was always around stories, always around older stuff. So I was 5 going on 12, 12 going on 19, because I was always around older people who had more information, and I would suck up the information. So I was faster than most kids my age. And so, yeah, when you start talking about, I just know a lot of stuff. You can't write books if you don't know. So you have to ask the question, you have to do the research, and then you have to have confidence that you know enough to write a book on it. And I've been doing that since, 19 years old was my first 2 books.
13: Absolutely. You really kind of struck pay dirt with, I guess, the Fly Girl trilogy. You mentioned the incredible story of Marion Barry, which you wrote with him. But Fly Girl was really, that was a big new genre for you because it kind of told that 1980s story. Yeah. You used the term in an interview I saw. You said you grew up in a neighborhood where there was a little bit more means and a little bit more money, but you had a term for it, like a move-up neighborhood or something like that. What did you call that?
12: Well, I just said I came up in West Philly. I moved to Mount Airy at 9. And when I moved to Mount Airy, we had driveways, we had trees, we had with the grass. Oh, my goodness. And then I went to Catholic school. So as soon as I got up there, now I'm going, and my parents are telling them, we're paying for this, we're paying. So when they tell you that every day, you know, like, okay, now they're paying for me to go to school as opposed to going to public school. And then I wanted to go to Central because that was a top academic school in the city. So I always wanted to compete. But yeah, I moved from the bottom of West Philly, which is right around the art museum. We could walk across the bridge to the art museum, and we did that a lot. And so then I moved to Mount Airy, where we had 3 football teams, the West Oak Lane Wildcats, the Ivy Hill Saints, and the Northwest Bantams, all within 2 miles of each other. So that's a money area, man. You know what I mean? Black people moving on up, you know, regular houses, regular families, working families and whatnot. My father and mother worked. And so, yeah, that was a move up. So that's where Fly Girl came from.
13: Fly Girl,
12: when the 1980s hit, everybody wanted to do jewelry and earrings.
13: It was the excess, you know.
12: Yeah. Excess, definitely.
13: Oh, hell yeah. So you've delved in all of those genres. So where, and we ran the clip off the top, you were probably logging in right around that time, but it was the opening of the 2024 Eagles-Packers Sao Paulo game on TV. Where did Touchdown in Brazil come from? Because that is such it's an interesting sort of concept to plug in this sort of convergence of 3 families.
12: Right. Well, first of all, if you have a game out of town, you got people that travel. I went to an Eagles game against the Rams in L.A., and we took over the stadium. You had green stuff everywhere. So they go out there, they're going to eat, they're going to hang out, they're going to take over L.A. They're not just going to go and leave for the game and go back home. So you're hanging out in the city. So if you're going to do that with Brazil, there's no way in the world you're going to go to Brazil and just go to the game and leave. You're going to go there, you're going to eat the food, you're going to enjoy the culture. You might make a vacation out of it. And so I said, okay, we got Philadelphians going to Brazil for a vacation and a football game. And we got Green Bay people going to Brazil for a vacation and a football game. And then we have the Brazilians who know that we're all coming. And so now, what if I have a Brazilian that has a sports bar and he wants to make sure he can get the Americans to come into a sports bar? Well, of course, he's going to promote and advertise that he's going to be showing those games. And so I put all these individuals together and they all learn from each other. And then we all can learn from traveling and going to games and then more about the sport of football, because now they have flag football coming and all the countries have to learn how to play that. And they were in Brazil teaching the kids how to throw a football and catch a football to get ready for the Olympics 2028, flag football, NFL, all over the world. And so I did that as well, because the kids have to learn how to play football and love football. And so I had a daughter from Green Bay that was 11 that had an incredible arm. And then she went to Brazil and she found a young dude that could catch like Spider-Man. He's catching everything. He's a soccer guy, but he learned how to catch the ball like Spider-Man. And you know, like when you get guys that can catch everything, it makes you excited. And so you put all this together and then everybody has a great time reading it.
13: Yeah, it's interesting. Yeah, it's because you've got the South Philly, Antonio, where Tony Costa goes right down out there. Green Bay's Braddock.
12: He's betting on the game with sports fanatics. And that changed the whole game when you bet on the game, because now everything they do, you're going up and down with your emotions. And I got him doing that at the game. He's going up and down every time. Now, Saquon, this jersey I'm wearing, if you can see it, Saquon ended up scoring 3 touchdowns that game. It's a special jersey from Mesquite. That's some art guys in Philadelphia that do special work. But he scored 3 touchdowns in that game, which became excellent for bettors, because, of course, you're thinking about Saquon in his first Eagles game. Is he going to score 1, 2, or 3? He scored 3. So that's money in the bank right there.
13: But this sounds, it sounds like it's just kind of more of a feel-good type of piece. You know,
12: it's just, you know, we won the game. Yeah, and then you go down there, you got the Eagles fans singing that fly, Eagles, fly thing every time we score. They scored 5 touchdowns and they won the game. So now the Brazilians are down there listening to it. Fly, Eagles, fly on the road. 6 times. So now the Brazilians are like, what the heck is going on? I got us singing it on the airport. I got us singing it in the subway. They got subways down there. So you got Eagles fans singing that stuff, and it's the only song in the NFL. Everybody knows it. And once we won a Super Bowl, now everybody, oh, that Philadelphia song. So it's just phenomenal. And then the fact that Philadelphia is such a passionate city and Brazil is a passionate country. So they fed off of that. Wow, they sent the right people for Brazilians to feed off the energy of these Philadelphians. Man, oh, yeah. I love it. And I understand it because I'm a Philadelphian. So y'all are hearing it right now.
13: Is there going to be, now this came out over the summer. You're going to be doing some book signings around the area. Is this something that do you like? Out of all the genres you've done, it sounds like you get all jacked up when you talk Eagles and football. Is this going to be maybe a, is there going to be a sequel to this thing?
12: I would love to do more sports books. Of course, the NFL has 9 international games. We're going to definitely be in Australia. You know that, because Melada, they already have the rights. Probably next year, the Eagles are going to be in Australia. Okay, so I would love to write more books, but I like a lot of sports. I would like to write, you know, Shikari Richardson's book on track and field. Then you got Angel Reese out of Baltimore with the WNBA. You got some. I wanted to write Allen Iverson's story before he did it, and I sat down with his lawyer when I was still in my late 20s, and his lawyer, Woody, was out of Virginia Beach area, and he told me I wanted to do a one-on-one, you know, like the regular interview. He said, let me tell you, Omar, if Allen Iverson knows that you're upset with him because he missed the time, or he feels that you feel your time is more important than his, then it's out. And I'm sitting there thinking, okay, so I wait for Allen Iverson, he's late, and then I tell him, hey, man, you're supposed to start at 6, and then he gets mad at me for checking him, and now he doesn't want to. I said, how in the world would I be able to do that? You know, so I was told that Allen Iverson, I'm reading his book now, Misunderstood, he is a very hard guy to work with. Very hard. I still love him, but that would have been a headache for trying to have any type of authority over his life while you're working on that book.
3: Yeah. Well, he was hard to guard, and he's hard to deal with.
13: Oh, well, just he was late, and I would harken back to practice. Yeah, what do we need practice?
12: Yeah. Well, it was something else, because what he was saying was true. We're talking about practice. He wasn't saying that he didn't like practice. He's saying right. We have a daggone interview and you're asking me about practice of right. all things. You're asking me about, and that's what people couldn't understand that wasn't there. He's just saying, why are we talking about practice instead of the game? That's all he was saying. And it went viral.
3: He got a bad rap for that.
12: Yeah, he became viral as ever. But he's a hard guy to deal with. Allen Iverson, he's one of them one in a lifetime guys.
13: Yeah. Hey, before we go, I didn't know if you had gathered any sports memorabilia in your personal collection over the years.
12: Well, again, I'm going to show that. That's the biggest sports memorabilia I got right there.
13: That's an all-star thing right
12: Wildcats.
13: There. Where are you? Now, you're down at the bottom.
12: There. I was 12 at that time, and we were a championship team. We won 19-6 over Frankfurt. Kevin McCoy, look up that name. He ended up playing for Temple. He was a legend, dude. At the Little League, he was a legend at Frankfurt High School, and then he became a Temple. He was only like 5'9", playing receiver and running back. That dude was legendary, and I had to play him every – because I guess he got to be a 69 baby too, so he's the same age as me. I had to play against that dude in Little League and then high school. And then when I went to Pitt, I saw him on Temple's team. When I'm in the stands rooting for Pitt, he's on the daggone field, and he's only 5'9", maybe like 160 pounds. Kevin McCoy.
13: Oh, absolutely. Hey, you can find Omar's book, Touchdown in Brazil, I believe out on Amazon. And anywhere fine literature is sold.
12: Books
13: author and cum laude, Howard graduate and former newspaper reporter and Fly Girl author and Touchdown in Brazil author and podcaster, Omar Tyree. We cannot thank you enough for being on the Museum of Sports show. We'd love to have you get involved with the museum here in Philly.
12: Thanks for having me, guys. There you go right there. Thanks for having me.
3: All right.
13: Thanks, Omar.
12: You got it.
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16: I'm Pat Gallen, and today we're going to talk about art. 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I mean, I'm talking about important names like Allen Iverson, Brandon Graham, Brian Dawkins, Brad Lidge, who was just...
13: We're back here on the Museum of Sports show on Talk 860 and Facebook Live, brought to you every week by the DePucci Franklin Cardiovascular Center. 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I'm Doug Scheimel, along with Lou Scheinfeld. Our next guest was a walk-on football player for the Temple Owls. When fate sort of comes along, as it often does, and it changed his life and his career forever, the result is amazing sports art. And he is the man that pro athletes want to paint their portraits. Ladies and gentlemen, a big Museum of Sports show. Welcome to Mr. Jordan Spector. Jordan, how are you, man?
17: Good. How are you guys doing? Appreciate you having me on today.
13: Just peachy. You took sort of a bizarre roundabout path that eventually kind of took you to the art world. But you were, like our previous guest, you were kind of like an all sports guy. What sports did you play?
17: So growing up, I played soccer actually when I was a kid. That's what the parents got me into, a little bit of baseball as well, but no football actually until I was maybe 10. And then football was really my main focus through high school and then going into college, which was not planned. But yeah, it was mainly just football and track eventually that I focused on.
13: Football, did you have visions of like a pro career, or did you think, you know, college would be good and then I'll move on to, you were studying what, kinesiology, or what were you studying in Temple?
17: Yeah, so at Temple I studied kinesiology because I wanted to become a physical therapist. That was kind of the educational route I took. And it's a great career path. It was something that helped me many times in football to recover and get back to the field. Yeah. And I think it's an amazing gift to be able to provide to an athlete. So I love that career path still. But art kind of took over at some point. And yeah, it was kinesiology at Temple. So
13: that was art was sort of like the secret passion that you had, because I know when I was growing up in Connecticut, I played football, but I was also in theater projects and plays in high school. And then I would also do music, and I was moving among these different circles, but you had to kind of keep them discreet, because in those days, the jocks didn't understand the actors, who didn't understand the orchestra guys.
17: Yeah. Well, it's funny, you know, I've met quite a few current and former athletes who are talented creatives as well. So I feel like for whatever reason, we keep it as a hidden talent. And I just did it for fun. You know, it was enjoyable for me. It's therapy for me to create. And, you know, here I am all these years later. It's what I do for a living.
13: So you're Temple, you walk on, you get injured. And it was almost as if fate was sitting down and going, okay, Jordan, we've made up your mind for you.
17: Yeah. You know, God works in mysterious ways. And at that time, it was devastating for me because I put in so much work to walk on at Temple. Because when I went to Temple, I didn't plan to play football. I got recruited by smaller schools, no Division I programs. And when I got there, I discovered they have a walk-on program, not just invited walk-ons, but you could show up to a tryout and show what you can do.
13: Yeah.
17: And sure enough, I showed up to that. I made the team, and it was a dream come true, because not a lot of kids from my school went Division I, and it was just amazing accomplishing that. And then for it to end really sucked. But, you know, it led to this art path, because that was the first time when I got hurt that I started doing art again afterwards. But the first time I did it of sports, because it was a way for me to still channel my passion for football in a different way. And that led to me doing work for guys who I played with at Temple, some big names that still play in the NFL, like Deion Dawkins, Hassan Reddick, guys that I played with back then who ended up having incredible careers. So that's kind of how I got my feet wet and just kind of never looked back from there.
13: What was the injury? Was it knee?
17: You know, I never had too many bad bodily injuries. It was concussions that really scared me and spooked me. I had several. I had several in high school that were due to bad equipment, to be honest with you. And then in college, my senior year of high school, I brought my own helmet, had no issues. And then I came to college, didn't have any issues. Sure. And eventually I got another concussion. And, you know, when you're honest with the doctor about how many concussions you've had, you know, they're always going to advise like, hey, like you could consider walking away and save your brain health. Which is ultimately what I decided because I just didn't see a great shot at making the NFL, and things of that nature. And, you know, it was such a hard decision. I was really emotional for a couple of weeks after.
13: But I'll tell you what, and certainly in retrospect with in the last 15, 20 years with all the emphasis on CTE and you know, trying to come up with a, you know, cure while people are still alive instead of donating brains or finding out too late that there's been issues with it. So it's one of those things that more and more athletes are walking away while they can A, still walk away, and B, like a Robert Smith, who was a running back for the Vikings, he wanted to go to medical school while he could still function, you know, intellectually. And so it's probably, I know it was heartbreaking for you, but it's one of those sort of, I'm in it for the long game, and the art was your thing. You get the. I'm going to share some of your photos here. You get the Jordan sports art thing going, and it's pretty wild looking. Did you know the subjects that you wanted to do? Obviously, Philly guy, so you know you've got that sort of focus there. But do the images just come to you? Do you take them from like stills, or do you take them from video replays? I mean, where does the imagery come from?
17: That process has evolved from over the years. But yeah, I usually do a pretty deep dive research process myself where I'm looking at different images. And then I'm even, depending on the project, I'm watching highlight tapes and stuff like that, really just to get in the zone and to put myself in the shoes of that player or that moment and really just get into a different mindset and mind space of like, what's the purpose of that moment? What's the purpose of that player? What are they trying to give off? You know, and a lot of my work emphasizes a lot of energy and passion, which I think is one of the reasons we love the game so much, because there's, you know, whenever you get to see that, that's what it's all about, you know, the energy, the camaraderie, the leadership, all that. Yeah.
13: And this is sort of a composite piece right here. This is like an Eagles fever dream piece right here. It's made up of individual sort of kind of composite championship teams. Here you've got a Concrete Charlie, and you got Harold Carmichael, and you got a Vermeil.
17: And that's only one fourth of it.
13: Oh, yeah. You got Mike Quick in there.
3: Hey, Jordan, where's that hanging now?
17: So the original piece that I made was actually commissioned, and it hangs in my client's home. It's 14 feet. It hangs on his wall. And we did do an exclusive replica version of it that is half that size, 8 feet. And we made 52 of those. We still have a couple of those left. But Dr. DiPaci, I think, actually has one.
13: Yep.
17: You're trying to think of people you might know. But yeah, he has one. I kept one for myself.

0: great companion to this piece that I made. And I have a 6 years when I did as well. But yeah, he was the inspiration behind that type of project, you know? Yeah.
1: And it's not just commission work and sort of capturing the moment. You do a lot of commemorative type things, kind of a card, almost like collecting cards, trading cards.
0: Yeah. So in 2023, I expanded my company and started doing my own trading cards, a lot of which are just collaborated directly with the athlete. Usually pretty limited, like at the top of the website menu there, if you click Immortals, that'll show you a lot of the different projects we've done. If you scroll to the top there, just click that Immortals button. But yeah, the first one we did was Brian Dawkins, which I have a great relationship with him, and who better to launch that type of an initiative with than B-Dawk. You know, so all these 3 years have passed and we've done over 50 athletes that we've sold out of a lot of them. And yeah, it's been a lot of fun to add that part to my business, especially with how big that industry is now.
1: We have an artist on who does comic book sports art covers. He does these retro covers, Daniel Horine.
0: Okay.
1: And he does those drops like you do. You'll have a limited edition drop. When it sells out, it's gone. And, mm-hmm. But that's absolutely fascinating. I know you have a heart out here. You can find out before we go, do you have one piece of sports memorabilia there you got in your collection there?
0: Yeah. You know, I actually do, ironically. I think Dr. Depache has one of these as well. I'll show you real quick if it even fits in the screen. But this big guy right here, if you can see it.
1: Oh, yeah.
0: So made this last year after the Snow Bowl 2, as I call it. I was at this game and Saquon had that crazy touchdown. We made 10. There's a replica of the original, 10 that are autographed by the entire starting offense from that game. We actually got snow from the field from that game from a company called The Realists. And I painted pieces the grass, not the snow. I painted pieces of the grass into these 10 different replicas. So that's a pretty special one to me. That's one that I kept.
1: That's wild. That's wild. 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
0: Oh, my man.
1: But Jordan, we can't wait to have you involved in the Museum of Sports in some form or fashion. We want to thank our good friend David Dorn for connecting us today.
0: Yeah, thank you guys so much. This is great to be on and looking forward to being a part of the museum. It's going to be incredible.
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0: Can't wait. Appreciate it.
1: Hey, thanks, when we guys. 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
2: 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They are the specialists in non-invasive treatment and 3D logos that, come right at you, boys and girls. Hey, up next is our king of sports collectibles, one of our proud partners in the Museum of Sports. Say hi to Nick Depache Jr., everybody. Nick, how are you?
3: I can't complain. Every time I'm with you guys.
2: So we had on a sports artist that your family loves, Jordan Spector. He said he has that snowball picture from the Super Bowl season that he painted, a beautiful sort of montage type thing. Was that I can't remember if that was the backwards hurdle. I couldn't remember what it was. He has it signed.
3: He did the backwards hurdle, I believe. Yeah. Yes. That was from the Snow Bowl against the Rams, first round game that year.
2: He had it signed by the entire, I think, offense, Lou, did he say?
4: Yeah, by the offense, yeah.
2: What would that, in the aftermarket, what would something like that go for, Nick?
3: Oh, that would be signed by the whole offense. I would say 15,000.
4: Yeah. Ooh. He said he took pieces of grass from that game that had snow on it, and he worked the grass into the photograph, into the painting.
3: He's a very talented artist.
2: Oh, yeah. No, he is absolutely wonderful. Hey, Lou, if you're... on your mark, get set. And Nick, if you're on your mark, get set.
3: I'm ready. On my mark.
2: You ready?
4: And you were so on your mark last week that you corrected one of my questions that was incorrect in an Eagles publication. Nelson Aguilar did not make the Pro Bowl, as you said.
3: He did catch babies out of a burning building, though.
2: I was just going to make that. We had that guy on the show, if you remember, Nick, and I can't remember the guy's name. He's a fantastic guy.
4: That was probably the best catch he made in the NFL. Yeah. Or anyway,
3: I got that wrong. The guy who caught the babies is the one who said he caught them unlike Aguilar. Unlike Aguilar.
4: Out of a burning building. Okay. Close enough. Here's an oddball question. In 1961, what city in New Jersey changed its name to Cherry Hill?
3: What city changed its name to Cherry Hill?
4: Yeah, what was the name of Cherry Hill before it became Cherry Hill in 1961?
3: I should know that because I lived there. This is
4: very
3: not
4: few
3: a sports
4: know
3: question,
4: this.
3: Lou.
4: The answer is Delaware Township. Until 61, it was known as Delaware Township for 200 years. All right, here we go. Hey, listen, you know that Zach Wheeler struck out the first seven batters the other night to start a game. It would set a record for the Phillies. What Phillies pitcher is tied for the most in a game at 10?
3: All right.
4: In Major League Baseball with 10 consecutive strikeouts, not to start a game, but in game against the Mets.
3: Not to start the game. Oh, you mean a reliever?
4: Not necessarily.
3: Was it Curt Schilling?
4: No, it was Aaron Nola.
3: Oh, okay.
4: Look at it. 10 strikeouts against the Mets. All right, now. Now that Wheeler struck out those seven, he went to 2,000 career strikeouts. Six other Phillies pitchers who spent considerable years with the Phillies also racked up at least 2,000 strikeouts. Six of them. How many can you name?
3: Okay, let's go with the obvious Steve Carlton.
4: Mm-hmm. Right.
3: Let's go with Aaron Nola.
4: Two.
3: That's two. I'm going to say Robin Roberts.
4: Three.
3: I'm going to go back, way back, and say Grover Cleveland Alexander.
4: Nope.
3: No.
4: Not Not according to my list.
3: This is just with the Phillies.
4: No. This is the people spent most of their career with the Phillies.
3: Oh, okay.
4: But,
3: Curt Schilling.
4: But like Wheeler, he had some with the Mets.
3: Okay, Curt Schilling.
4: Right. Robert Schilling, Carlton, Nova, and one more.
3: Jim Bunning?
4: Jim Cott.
3: Okay.
4: Cott, you pronounce it right. All right, now, with 2,000 strikeouts, Wheeler became the 76th, 86th, or 96th major league pitcher with 2,000 Ks. 76, 86, or 96?
3: 86.
4: 96 is the answer. All right, now, also on this, pitchers Lizardo and Sanchez became the second pair of Phillies lefties to pitch 200 innings in the same season. Who were the other two left-handers?
3: You're giving me tough ones, but I think I know this one. Is it Cole Hamels and Cliff Lee?
4: It is. Bingo. Damn. Very good. Wow. Right, here's one. Another course one. Tyrese Maxey led the NBA last year in fast break points. What superstar was second?
3: Last season. Oof. And fast break points. It's got to be a guy that's speedy.
4: That's pretty good figuring that out. who told you that, Mom?
3: I think Paul did. Paul that's in the room here from Poland. Is it
4: the answer will surprise you.
3: It will surprise me. Okay. Was it LeBron James?
4: It was LeBron James, and you weren't surprised. All right. How many championships did Michael Jordan's team win while he played for them?
3: That would be 6.
4: Exactly. That's how many rings he got. All right, here's one going back to the 1949-50. What was the first team in the NBA, their inaugural season, to win the championship?
3: I believe it was the Lakers, Minneapolis Lakers.
4: It was the Minneapolis Lakers.
3: With George Mikan.
4: Yeah, George Mikan is right. He wore glasses, knee pads. What player has won the most MVP awards in the NBA?
3: That would be Kareem Abdul-Jabbar.
4: With how many?
3: I want to say 6.
4: 6 is right. You are hitting it on the head, man.
2: On fire.
4: And here's one you'll know. What head coach has the most NBA titles?
3: Red Auerbach. Red Auerbach.
4: Phil Jackson is the answer.
3: It's not Red Auerbach?
4: No. Phil Jackson
3: I
4: has
3: that.
4: All right, we'll double check that. This book sucks. Okay. And how many championships for Phil Jackson?
3: Well, he has 9. I thought Auerbach had 11 or 13.
4: Well, he may. We'll have to check that. I'll have Nelson Aguilar check that out. Phil Jackson had 11 championships, according to my book.
3: 6 with the Bulls, 5 with the Lakers, yeah.
4: All right, there you go.
3: Including 3 three-peats.
4: What record did LeBron James break? Whose record, rather, to become the NBA's all-time scorer?
3: That would be the guy who has the most MVPs, Kareem Abdul-Jabbar.
4: Correct. Which player has made the most all-star teams in NBA history?
3: Oh, we're going to have to go with another guy that we just... it has to be LeBron.
4: And how many?
3: 21?
4: 22. 22. What player has won the most NBA titles in his career?
3: Which player? Bill Russell.
4: Bill Russell is right. Now we're getting near down to the last question. Here's one question, then we'll go with our favorite guy. When were NBA players allowed to start competing in the Olympics?
3: 1992, when the Dream Team was.
4: That is exactly right. And here's your Jorge Posada. He came back this year and made his debut as a coach. With what team?
3: Well, where are my ancestors from, Lou? Italia.
4: Probably South Philly. That is right. He was a coach for Italy.
2: our guru, bats it out of the park. That's all the time we've got this week. We want to thank our guest, author and West Philly native Omar Tyree, amazing sports artist Jordan Spector, and of course our king of sports collectibles, Nick DiPaccio Jr. Don't forget to buy MOS raffle tickets as well as Lou's book, Blades, Bands, and Ballers. 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Lewis?
4: These are...
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8: 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I know you didn't watch Thursday Night Football because I was texting you, and you were seeing a concert, right?
20: I was seeing two legends, and I never, you know, you have bucket list items, and as you get older, especially if for somebody who likes concerts, I'm running out of musicians, so... Willie Nelson and Neil Young were here.
8: Oh, that's pretty cool.
20: Yeah.
8: Good show.
20: Willie's, you know, he's up there. But, you know, when you see Willie Nelson.
8: Morning, you were tired. And it's like two dudes in their 80s and 90s out there performing. And then they probably went out and partied after.
20: Yeah. There was a break between them. I'm like, don't they want to get home?
8: You're like, don't they want to get home? I do.
20: Yeah, it would have been nice to have them on to talk about their platforms because they're actually doing Farm Aid this weekend.
8: Oh.
20: Well, they're supposed to be doing Farm Aid, but considering the little storm that's about to blow into the East Coast here, I'm not sure what's going to happen.
8: Yeah, everything.
20: Which is going to affect and is already going to become a bleep show for every major league team that's playing on the East Coast this weekend.
8: Not the Phillies. They're in Tampa. They're in a dome. But everything else about the Phillies is a bleep show. So if not the weather, is that where we want to start today? Or do we want to go someplace else?
20: I have a question for you.
8: Yes.
20: Why do you think they're playing in Tampa?
8: Because there's not a balanced schedule anymore?
20: No, they're home.
8: Oh, wait, they're home this weekend?
20: Yes.
8: Oh, I love when I sound dumb on the radio. Thanks for correcting me before the show went into actual
20: I had
8: replay.
20: No idea that you were going to say that there's not a problem because they're playing in a dome in Tampa.
8: Well, you know...
20: How could I have ever expected? It's Fan Appreciation Weekend, which is always on Sunday.
8: You know, and you're totally right because I actually thought about taking to the kids to the game on Saturday. What the heck is wrong with me?
20: I don't know. So are they going to move it up or are they not going to move it up?
8: Should they move it up? If you look at the weather, it looks like Sunday they probably move it back. But what's your thought? They do a doubleheader one day or something?
20: Isn't Boston doing that? So today they're playing too?
8: Yeah, I'm not sure why they haven't made those plans.
20: Because there's a couple problems with this. If you don't move it up to now and the weather lingers on Sunday and you can't get it in, then you have to play on Monday if the game matters. And the wild card starts Tuesday. And the way things are going with the Phillies, who knows where they're playing now?
8: It looks like
20: Atlanta
8: right now.
20: I'd rather them have the sixth seed and go to Atlanta because there's a risk that they could end up having to go to San Diego. And you do not want to go to San Diego. You just don't want to travel cross country at the last minute to go play.
8: I'm just going to point out, there's a risk they still don't make the playoffs.
20: Oh, there's a very good risk, especially now that Arias, we don't know how serious his injury is. I mean, I guess we'll find out something later today, but who knows?
8: I mean, they've lost 12 of 20. They got outscored the last night, two nights, 9-2. They were one.
20: Well, I went two nights ago.
8: Oh, was that the night they left 12 runners on base?
20: They left 12 runners on base. All runs scored by the opposing team were with two outs.
8: After they talked about how they were going to stay late to party in the dugout afterwards and in the locker room?
20: I didn't count, but it seemed like every other out was a pop-up. It was stunning to see how poor they played. The only person who really hit the ball hard was De La Cruz when he came in at the end of the game to replace Marsh.
8: In September, they have the second worst slugging percentage. Only Anaheim is worse. They're hitting .229. Only Washington is worse. Their OPS in August, when they made their adjustments and were doing great things and being patient, third in MLB at .763. Their OPS in September, 30th at .654. So are they pressing? Are they who we thought they were?
20: I don't know what it is.
8: This is what I thought would happen in the playoffs. Like, this is what I feared would happen when they got there, is that they'd have the bullpen do its bullpen things. They'd have, like...
20: Like Alvarado did last night? So I'm sitting at the concert. We're following the game.
8: That's
20: Painter
8: your fault.
20: Painter somehow has another decent outing, but probably better than decent for him. Only gives up one run. And then all of a sudden Alvarado comes in and I'm like, all right, I'm done following this. I'm going back to just listening to the concert. And he goes, why are you being so negative?
0: And then he saw what happened.
20: Alvarado just came in the game. Oh, come on. He could be good. And what does he do? He walks the first batter, gives up a run, game over.
0: So let me ask you, if you're Mattingly, because there are two arms that I trust in the bullpen.
20: You plan where you're going to be retiring to next year.
0: There are two arms that I trust in the bullpen, McFarlane and Duran. McFarlane had a rough seventh, but he got out of the jam.
20: Got out of it. Yep.
0: Would you have brought him back for the eighth?
20: No.
0: No.
20: No. You can't bring him back for the eighth. You now have to, all your chips go into today's game. This is the game that you need to win. This Friday night game, because this is Sanchez. And so you need Duran available. You need McFarlane available. This is all hands on deck. I do not want to go into the weekend with the weather being messed up, with Diamondbacks only two games up behind. And I believe the Diamondbacks have the tiebreaker.
0: They do have the tiebreaker.
20: Yeah. So the Phillies have the tiebreaker over the Padres. That's it, right?
0: That's it. But the Padres already clinched four.
20: The Padres are now two ahead.
0: The Padres clinched four last night. It's for five and six. So you've got the Cubs and the Phillies, and you've got the Diamondbacks chasing. And the Diamondbacks are hot. And the Phillies, my God, could the vibes be
20: Everybody's hot except for the Phillies.
0: Could the vibes be any worse around here, around this team?
20: It was like a morgue on the other night. It was so quiet in the stands. This is not what we expect in September going into October. Over the last decade. It's so now the question, anybody who thinks that they can go on some magical run in the playoffs, they can't. You don't know how much you're going to be able to get out of Lizardo. It looks like he'll come out of the bullpen, which wouldn't be a bad thing, by the way, coming out of the bullpen in the wild card round.
0: As long as you have your first two starters lined up. If you have to use Wheeler Sunday because you're trying to clinch or it gets pushed to Monday, then he doesn't pitch in the series.
20: I mean, it's funny. We were having a discussion the other day. I was having a discussion with somebody the other day about if it came down to Sunday and the only thing on the line was whether or not you got home field in the wild card, would you pitch Wheeler?
0: No.
20: And the answer was just flat out, no, you're not going to do that because you need him.
0: Yeah, I wouldn't at this point.
20: But now you have a situation where Wheeler may need to start and it's not going to be optimal conditions. It's likely going to be an on and off. And if it's raining, this is a mess. And I don't understand why they're not doing anything about playing a doubleheader today. If Boston could do it, I think Boston's doing it, right?
0: I thought they're playing the Cubs, right? They said it like a week ago that they were changing.
20: And council's upset about it. But to me, it's the right thing to do.
0: Well, you got to get the games in. I mean, is it right to make the guys wait till Monday and then they have to fly and play their wild card Tuesday?
20: Like, well, there's a danger if you don't do that you end up playing on Monday. Yeah. Can you imagine that? If anybody's got to actually, I think it's happened once before. So you do not want a situation where you not only have just a one day of travel as your off day, that you have no days off in going into the playoffs.
0: Can I do a little Phillies Festivus?
20: Yeah, I guess it's not that time of year. You can just call it a complaining fest,
0: a bitch session, a gripe fest.
20: I tried not to use that word, but go ahead.
0: I'm over Trey Turner looking frustrated after he hits a pop up swinging at the first pitch. I'm over Bryce Harper challenging a ball and strike in the first inning with two outs with nobody on and losing. I'm over the bullpen coming in the game at all. And I don't understand all the talk of celebrating before you've won something. That really got me.
20: I can't imagine that they would actually set that one. The surprise to me was that what you said, it was that they actually were going to celebrate, that they had set it up. This is a veteran team that has one mission that constantly talks about it. I cannot imagine if they won the division, I guess I could see it. But if you're just going to be a wild card team, yeah, it's great. Made the playoffs. You accomplished something after 162 hard games. But this team getting into the playoffs as a wild card is not their mission. So I'm surprised there would be I'm surprised that Schwarber and Wheeler and Harper and NOLA wouldn't be sitting there saying, no, guys, we're not, don't put any plastic up. Do not bring any champagne. This is not what we're working for.
0: It bugged me. And I heard the whole quote from Mattingly where, you know, he said we have to win first. And I wonder whether the fact, I didn't realize Mattingly only made the playoffs one time in his career as a player with the Yankees. Like he was there during their down years. So maybe he does
20: Which
0: want.
20: Which is amazing because they had some great players.
0: Right? Like they had Ricky Henderson and Dave Winfield on those teams and they still did not. So maybe that like he wants the players to be able to enjoy it. I would have preferred more of something organic, guys hanging in the locker room, having a beer, than talk of covering the lockers in a season where you've underperformed at every turn and made everything harder for yourself, that you're going to celebrate getting the sixth seed like you've won the division and done something, and then have that hangover game after that they have every time the day after they celebrate.
20: So here's my question. When are the Phillies going to reimburse me for the tickets I paid for the wild card round?
0: They'll put it forward to next year for your seats. You'll never get that money back in your wallet. And you know it. You're going to pay for those prime, what did you call them? The perfect old man seats that you have in the
20: I do have the perfect old man
0: fame club. They will be a down payment on next season's perfect old man seats.
20: For anybody who wants to know what an old man seat is, it's a seat in the Hall of Fame club in the last row on the aisle, right next to the door. So the air conditioning comes in under the overhang so you don't get wet and right next to the bathroom.
0: Yep.
20: That's the perfect.
0: And out of the sun. Yes. Mm-hmm.
20: Yes. On the third base side because then you don't get the sun.
0: Yeah. It's Jeff is very happy in those seats. He took me one time and he said that and I just kind of laughed about it. It doesn't matter what seat you're in though if you're watching this product. Schwarber.
20: Well, I do. Let's at least just spend 30 seconds a positive. Okay. You got to see this year. First of all, Zach Wheeler came back. Nobody thought that was a definite, right? Even he wasn't sure if it was a definite. He's had a great season.
0: And he capped it off with a great close.
20: Yeah. And he's now in the top 100. Think about this. He and NOLA are now in the top 100 all time in strikeouts in Major League history. In history. It's amazing to think of that. And they both got their 2,000 strikeout in the same season, which is only the second time that's ever happened. And so we have, the positive is we've been blessed to see pretty amazing pitching over the last few years. And to see NOLA turn it around, he's only 33. And so if he's finally figured out what the last couple of years have he struggled with, let's hope that that's what we have to look forward to next year. But wasting it is the hard part.
0: I have.
20: I'm almost choked up at it. Like you waste. This is like wasting the four aces almost.
0: Yeah,
20: they're not that good yet. They don't have that much cachet, but it's pretty close.
0: And the thing about it is, you could replay our conversation from February, and it was all the same things. Who's going to hit four in the lineup? Are they going to keep doing the same thing? Are they going to change their approach? What bullpen arms do they have? Should Kirkering and Alvarado have been brought back? Those same questions that we were all gaslit and told, nah, it's all good. We're not running it back.
20: Well, I told you when they got Brooks Raley, I was like, what are they doing?
0: So let me read you some of the bullpen stats, okay?
20: You're Mr. Stat Guy today, guys.
0: Alvarado's ERA after yesterday, he had been pitching better. He had like a 1 ERA and Sugard had a 0 ERA in September. But Alvarado's ERA after not being able to find the strike zone yesterday went back to 5.43. That is considered good in this bullpen. Let me give you some other wonderful lines. Jonathan Bolin in September, 6 innings pitched, 6.75 ERA. Your boy Brooks Raley, who you said the second they got him that was not going to go well. 23.63 ERA in 2.2 innings pitched. And Orion Kirkering, who, if we're being honest, should have gotten a change of scenery after what happened last season, with an 18.69.
20: He had real value after last season, even with that mistake. And they held on to him. Everybody said, well, what are they doing? And they just went through a season where the beginning of the season, the first thing that happened with Kirkering when at the beginning of the season.
0: A bunt on the same type of play.
20: The exact same, yep.
0: Yeah, the exact same thing. 18.69 ERA in September and now sent down to AAA.
20: Well, he's better than Raley.
0: Well, you know, I'm taller than somebody 5'4", but I'm still only 5'6", Jeff. Like, these are the things.
20: If they hadn't found McFarland, which, by the way, he was not a top prospect. So if they hadn't found McFarland, imagine the disaster that we would be having now. We wouldn't even be talking about, can they make the playoffs in the next couple of days?
0: It just, I don't want to be negative, but it just seems like you've wasted all this talent and you went through a season. I mean, you look at the lineup right now in September. Schwarber, Turner, and Harper are hitting a combined 220. JT, I've loved me some JT Realmuto in his time here. He is 0 for his last 29. He hasn't gotten a hit since September 15th, which leads me to ask you the question, who should catch when Aaron Nola pitches? Which I never thought I'd ask, because Garrett Stubbs, who does not hit the ball, Nola has a 2.91 ERA pitching to Stubbs, and he's got a 4.49 ERA pitching to Realmuto. So what do you do if you're Don there? Who does he throw to in the playoffs? Because he's probably going to be your third starter.
20: Can I ask you a question? Why would it matter? Well, from a hitting perspective, is JT Realmuto at this point giving you so much better hitting than Garrett Stubbs would give you?
0: No, I would go with Garrett Stubbs, but right. That's not what the Phillies did. They shoved it down my throat the other night and put Realmuto behind the plate, and Nola gave up 2 home runs in the first 2 innings and gave up 4 runs. So that's why I'm asking you, because this team continues.
20: We were told when they signed JT again that he was good. They were going to cut back
0: his workload,
20: his number of games, yes. His workload.
0: Yes.
20: You know, he's played in 120 games and he's got 458 plate appearances.
0: That's a huge cutback, right? You see my sarcasm
20: The year before he was at 134.
0: I know.
20: It did cut back a couple weeks. But 2024, it was 99. 2023, it was 135. Then 139, then 134.
0: But here you have a built-in scenario to give him rest. You have a pitcher that is pitching better.
20: Well, yeah, but you don't have a built-in scenario because they have not developed catchers.
0: No.
20: That is part of the problem, which was why I was jumping up and down about Logan Ohapi. It was not just because I thought he was going to be good. They had nothing else. You don't trade catching prospects. You just don't. And this is exactly why you don't, because as great as JT has been behind the plate, I will tell you that he hasn't been this good this year. And one of the reasons he hasn't is this man has an incredible eye and isn't using it.
0: No, well, like, because
20: if you look at the stats for, and I don't have them in front of me, but I had looked at them. JT is right almost all the time when he challenges, but he won't challenge. And they keep trying to get him to do it, and he won't.
0: Well, and part of that is that they challenge and get it wrong early in games and only have one left.
20: No, but that's not. That's
0: but yes,
20: not
0: he
20: why.
0: Should. He should challenge more.
20: When they have asked him why he doesn't challenge more, his answer is, "Well, I wanted to do it only when it's impact." Well, guess what? Every pitch is an impact.
0: Yeah, because if you throw one more pitch and it turns into a hit, then you've thrown 10 more pitches.
20: Yeah.
0: trying to get the next guy out. And you talk about Ohapi. I'm a guy that's defended the trade with Brandon Marsh. You have been critical from the start.
20: Well, he was an all-star for half a season.
0: He was hitting .332 on the first day of June. He entered the Brewers series batting .262. He's hitting .159 in September.
20: He got taken out of the game for De La Cruz 2 nights ago.
0: Does
20: that give you your answer?
0: So Harper's having a really good season, right? But look at these numbers.
20: He's having a really good season. Dombrowski is right. He's not a superstar.
0: Both things can be true at the same time. The stat that got me from Scott Fransky on the broadcast the other night, during his 35 game on base streak, he swung at the first pitch 39% of the time. Since that ended, he swung at the first pitch 60% of the time.
20: I thought the whole point was because he had Arias behind him, he was going to get better pitches.
0: Yes. Yes.
20: That doesn't mean that he was going to get meatballs down the middle on the first pitch.
0: Meanwhile, Trey Turner's still at 2, seeing the most at bats of anybody in baseball, basically.
20: Well, you got another 6 years. You have 6 more
0: years. There is no way that he can be at shortstop
20: 6 more
0: for those years. He has to go in the outfield. He can. I mean, you watch him. He like he thinks about it on the throw when you watch him. It's maddening to watch. And so here we are with the Phillies. You know, Harper said yesterday, they're in the driver's seat. The problem is sometimes when you're in the driver's seat, you can drive off the road. And so they do control their destiny, but they are not taking control of said destiny at the moment. So I will ask you the question. When we come back on the air next week, will there have been Phillies postseason baseball?
20: Well, see, that wasn't the question I thought you were going to ask. Will the Phillies still be in the playoffs? The answer is no.
0: So you think they'll make it, but they'll get eliminated?
20: I don't know if they'll make it, but I know that they're not going to win the wild card round. They're just not. You would need Wheeler to pitch 8 innings. You would need Sanchez to pitch 8 innings. You would need Nola to pitch 6 innings of 3-run ball and then hope Lizardo is healthy enough to come in and then Duran to pitch then. Because you literally, here's your pitching staff for the playoffs, no matter how many roster spots you actually have. It is Wheeler, Sanchez, Nola. And your bullpen is Lizardo and Duran.
0: I think they're going to put Painter in the bullpen.
20: If he's coming in a game, it's likely means that a pitcher did not go long enough.
0: Yes.
20: So to me, again, it's just Wheeler, Sanchez, Nola starters, and then you have Duran, McFarland, and Lizardo in your bullpen. Everybody else can go sit out there and order pizza because they are not coming in the game if the game matters.
0: I am just putting this out here right now. You can mark the tape on September 25th. When they're at the baseball owners meetings in December and the news report comes out about Dave Dombrowski's extension, you may want to take the microphone away from me.
20: I thought he already got it, no?
0: No. Oh. He will, though. And it's going to drive me crazy because I feel like...
20: it's going to come to a head because Harper's going to say stupid things this offseason. You just know it. You already have the labor strife. And so he's already on edge. Plus, he and Dombrowski haven't had a good rapport over the last 2 seasons now. It's going to come to a head. And so it's going to be Harper or Dombrowski. If there's a season next year, it's going to get that bad because Harper's going to keep complaining about rosters. And he's not wrong. I just don't think he should be doing it out loud. You're not going to pay a rise a lot of money next year. You're just not. Okay, the first couple of weeks he was here, he provided a spark, and then he's been meh, right? And you're not bringing Bohm back. Bohm's made himself serviceable to the point that you'd want to sign him, but you don't want to overpay.
0: God, I hope they don't bring Bohm back.
20: So the positive, if you can take anything out of the last couple of weeks, is, hey, everybody, Redding won the Eastern Championship.
0: I was going to get to that. Not only did they win, they dominated.
20: Yeah, but who cares? I mean, I'm happy for them, but the thing that matters is Aiden Miller played well and was healthy.
0: Going to the Arizona Fall League, which I found interesting, but played well and was healthy. Go ahead.
20: So there's a possibility, much like we thought it was going to happen this year, that next year you keep Stott at third base, because I thought he was very good at third base. His arm was better than I thought. I think he's played better there. For his hitting, he seemed to relax by playing third base. And so you could put Aiden Miller at short or second. Again, you have to deal with your Turner problem.
0: Put him in the outfield.
20: And then Harper back at first. Yep. And then you have to actually go out and get a right-handed bat. I don't know who it is. I don't know how you're going to get him because you don't have any other prospects other than Aiden Miller. So I don't know what you're going to do, but you better go find somebody because you can't go into this. And you better find relievers that are not 38 years old and don't have a track record and are going to be a mess. And I don't know who those people are either.
0: I did want to ask one more baseball question.
20: And by the way, and Harper, Turner, and Schwarber will be a year older.
0: 1 year older. And you're hoping that they still are what they are.
20: Here's the weird thing that I've taken out of the last 2 decades of Phillies baseball. When they have dominant pitching staffs, for starting staffs, they don't win. The 2008 World Series did not have a dominant pitching staff. The 4 Aces never won a World Series. And I would argue that you have, you know, I said earlier, close to what you had with the four aces.
0: So does pitching win?
20: Halliday, Wheeler, it has been better than Halliday since he's been in their Phillies uniforms.
0: Which is hard for you to say because you love some Halliday.
20: Cliff Lee and Sanchez, pretty darn close, right? Nola and Hamels, pretty darn close. Oswalt and Luzardo.
0: I take Luzardo over Oswalt at that point. Yeah.
20: You have that good a starting four if they can stay healthy.
0: Well, when you
20: part of the reason they're not staying healthy is because they've had no bullpen to rely on.
0: Yeah, when you blow 23 saves, I mean, they wouldn't be in.
20: Nobody
0: this.
20: Wants to come out. Sanchez did not want to come out. And yes,
0: do you blame him?
20: Exactly. He knows what's going to happen. Yeah. This is like watching kids in Little League where there's a really good kid who pitches and he knows that when he comes out, it's just a bunch of disasters behind him.
0: Oh, I got one of those last night, by the way. Where the,
20: okay. We don't need to go into your kids, you know, bullpen. That's not fair to the kids.
0: It was Bugs Bunny style. walk, score.
20: Yeah, you don't do that.
0: I want to ask you, though, Vlad Guerrero, real fast, because we've made so much this season about Bryce Harper's elite
20: comments.
0: You can
20: go ahead. I'm just going to preface this by he should thank goodness he doesn't play in Philadelphia.
0: So he said it was a long interview. He was playing a game. They didn't pay me to hit 40 every year. They paid me for what I already did. The money that they gave me wasn't for what I'm going to do. It was for what I already did. You're a contracts man. I know you're paid on results and expectations. Not how I would have said it. He still hasn't backed off of it. He also went on to say,
20: I just don't know why you say it.
0: Like, he went further. Point? You know how it is with fans. When you're good, they're with you 100%. But when you smell like bleep, they will say here, nobody supports you.
20: Vlad, you just got a contract last year for let me just say this, $500 million. And this year you have batted 562 times. So you've gotten a whole season in. And you have 13 home runs and 63 RBIs.
0: Yes.
20: You're making $500 million. And your answer is to say, I only got that contract for what I did in the past. That he's literally making the argument for every owner to say no.
0: Well, and then when challenged on it, he said through his interpreter, I don't regret myself. I'm not lying what I'm saying. I understand some fans. They don't understand the way or what I was trying to say specifically, but what I said was the way I feel.
20: Here's an idea, Vlad.
0: Stop talking.
20: Blame it on your interpreter. Say that he interpreted it wrong. Do something other than double down on it. I don't get it.
0: You don't blame the people who pay to see you.
20: I do not understand at all why he said that. And by the way, he has a whole history. Like, he's got a dad to lean on who was a Hall of Famer. Like, come on.
0: Yes. Can I ask you a less serious question as we transition to then you can choose whatever you want next?
20: Okay.
0: Are you setting your calendar for the Ben Simmons E60?
20: Oh, come on. Do we really need to talk about that? I'd rather talk about the Thursday night football game that I didn't watch. That's what you need to do. You need to bring that up.
0: All I wanted was your reaction on the air.
20: See, this is what people listening, this is what happens when guests need to postpone interviews.
0: I think
20: we apparently run out of stuff.
0: It's great that
20: you need to bring up Ben Simmons. Like hockey started this week.
0: They did. We got lucky. We got lucky that Vladar didn't get hurt.
20: Huh?
0: We got lucky that Vladar didn't get hurt worse in that early game. That was a scare.
20: Well, it's possible you might have a better backup this year too.
0: Absolutely. Wall is definitely better than Urson at backup and can hold it down more. It's exciting to see them on the ice.
20: Mitchkov looks like a different human being.
0: That's what all the reports say. He scored last night. He's down 30 pounds and
20: kilograms.
0: What seemed impressive to people was he came in and he did his first press conference in English, which in past was not something that happened. And so all signs are definitely really encouraging for what you're seeing with them coming into camp.
20: Yeah. And look, I hope he did it because he wants to be a great player, but he also did it because this is the year his contract gets to get noodled around with. And look at the money that's being thrown around thanks to Daniel Breer.
0: Man, Fantilli got paid. Mm-hmm. I was really hoping that wasn't going to work out and they were going to end up with Fantilli.
20: Everybody's getting paid now.
0: Yeah. Do you think Hughes ends up staying in Minnesota? Or does does he force himself to the Devils?
20: I don't know if he forces himself to the Devils. I don't. If you're a general manager, do you really, you're going to give in to somebody so he can go play with his brother? Like, I don't know what the Devils would offer. That's the other thing. So you got to, as a general manager, if he wants out, he doesn't want to sign an extension, then go ahead, trade him. But you got to get what you can. Remember what they gave up to get him. They only got him last year from Vancouver.
0: And gave up a lot for that. And it just doesn't seem like he wants to be there. Seems like he's kind of forcing himself out someplace.
20: This nonsense about, look, it's great that he has that kind of relationship with his brother, but this nonsense that he has to go play with his brother, go play with your brother in the backyard in the off season. You're a professional athlete. Come on.
0: So you're Quinn and Cavan, you're not?
20: No, it's great that they get to play together, which, by the way, if you want to move over to that.
0: Yeah.
20: Now that Cavan's getting to play, okay, we see what he can do. And by he looks like a grown man.
0: Yes.
20: He does not look like a 16-year-old out there. You know, he's not tall, but he is, he's filled out. Like, he looks like an athlete. He doesn't look like a 16-year-old who's growing. He doesn't look like Mickey Moniak. It's the best way I can explain.
0: But it's also how he carries himself. He's got an attitude and a confidence with how he uses that frame.
20: And again, my frustration is, if you buy a Sullivan jersey, you know that from the union, you know it's not going to be here in less than 2 years, right? But I'm starting to hear people say, I want to see Kevin Sullivan before he leaves. That's the sentence that I have heard over and over, which is great for the union now because they have a potential star.
0: They're
20: missed. And he and Kai Wagner are starting to carry this team. So there's a potential for something. Enjoy him now, but the union should be playing up Kevin Sullivan as much as humanly possible because in professional sports, team sports, you still need stars, and the MLS doesn't have that many stars. Kevin Sullivan can be the face of the MLS for the next 2 years.
0: With his assist, so the Union played Sporting Kansas City last week. They were down 3-0. They scored 4 goals in 10 minutes to become just the 5th team in MLS history to overcome a 3-goal deficit. Sullivan, with his assist, set the record for the most assists by a teenager in a single season with 12. If you look at before and after the break, and we talked a little bit about this with Kai Wagner last week, they had one win in the first half with a minus 12 goal differential. They've got 9 wins, 29 points, a plus 20 goal differential, and they're up to 6th in the standings now after not even being on the sheet there. Now, they're going to have to deal with the fact that Sullivan, Neil Pierre, and Frankie Westfield have all been called up to the men's national team. Mm-hmm. And Andre Blake and Danley Jean-Jacques got calls to their team. So when they host Orlando City on Saturday night, they're going to be without those 5 guys. Your favorite part of the season, Jeff. You're on mute.
20: This is my other issue with I was better on mute. the thought I had is gone now. No, the issue I have with the MLS is if you want to play with the big boys, then you have to play like the big boys. And so, you know, like I told you, now I'm following AC Milan. They take a break. They're not playing. They don't play games without their stars, without their players. Why is the MLS saying we're going to continue forward without the people that people want to go see? And it doesn't just mess with the game. It messes with the standings. It messes with everything. Like, how long do we now have to go without actually seeing people?
0: They'll be gone.
20: I want to go see it.
0: Huh? They'll be gone 3 weeks.
20: Yeah. So then pause for 3 weeks. That's what Serie A does. That's what the Premier League does. That's what they all do.
0: Isn't that part of why they're kind of moving their schedule around, though, to deal with those windows?
20: But the schedule is moved around now, right?
0: No, next year is when the schedule gets
20: moved. Well, it's now closer to
0: yes
20: to what it is. So why not take those 3 weeks off? I mean, if it's, we don't want to lose momentum. You're not losing momentum. You're in the United States. There's still college football and pro football going on. You're not losing anything. What you are going to lose is momentum if people who follow, who are hardcore MLS fans, who follow the teams, have to get frustrated at the fact of sitting there saying, oh, we just lost and we moved down in the standings and I paid to go see a game where all the guys that I want to see aren't here. They're over, they're abroad.
0: Yeah.
20: It just seems like a bad business decision to keep playing with the B team.
0: I'm with you. I mean, I would rather them stop for a couple of weeks so that you actually have the players who make the league go on the field.
20: And by the way, you have more momentum when you come back because Kevin Sullivan's playing on the men's national team. The Union alone have three guys that are playing on the men's national team. There are guys on the Union or other MLS teams that are playing in European leagues. Those guys are going to have international attention, just like with the World Cup.
0: Nah, you got to make sure you have the sixth stringer from the bench out there to play the game. I mean, yeah, I am curious.
20: Who's the goalie for the Union?
0: Andrew Rick will play goalie.
20: Okay.
0: I mean, that's, and they've done it before when Blake's been called up for assignments with Jamaica, but it just seems less than ideal for a league that's still trying to grow to not have your stars out there. As we speak today on this show, Temple and Army are playing at the Link at 4 o'clock today. Interesting time for a kickoff. I guess there was other concerts and stuff at the Link this weekend, so that's why they're playing then. How are you
20: and
0: handling
20: next week? By the way, the good news about not having the Phillies here next week, as it likely is they don't compete with the AC/DC concert and the Flyers home opener.
0: That would be such a mess down there.
20: I think both of them were Tuesday.
0: Oh my God.
20: So you would have had the opening of the wild card round.
0: It would have been so messy. Yeah. I'm lucky enough that I get to watch Rutgers football play again tonight, Jeff.
20: Is Greg Schiano going to flip out on another ref?
0: I don't know. I'm already seeing the what's his name reports. Brian, why am I drawing a blank on his name? Your guy from LSU.
20: No idea. I'm not following Rutgers football, so you're.
0: Oh, you know who it is. Your favorite coach from LSU.
20: Brian Kelly?
0: Yes.
20: To Rutgers?
0: He's getting rumored to Rutgers. I can't wait to hear his Southern accent go to a North Jersey accent. It's going to be awesome.
20: That would be awesome.
0: Can I tell you, and I texted you the other day.
20: For nobody.
0: Watching last Friday night, I watched Rutgers football and the Phillies bullpen at the same time. That makes me question my fandom and life choices.
20: No, that's just
0: watching those two things at the same time. There is a lot of really good college football this weekend. You guys have a big matchup. Are you going to play like a team that deserves to be ranked?
20: I'm not planning on playing. I'm just planning on sitting in my bedroom on a couch and
0: watching
20: it.
0: Smart guy. Come on, Mr. Michigan. What's going on with your team?
20: They're not very good.
0: Is that what it is?
20: What do you want from me? We have a very expensive 19-year-old quarterback who doesn't play quarterback very well. I don't know what else to say. The defense is very good, but they're playing, I think Iowa is the best ranked defense in the country right now.
0: Yes.
20: And they run schemes that Underwood has problems with. And the offensive line is banged up and wasn't doing well when it wasn't banged up. So I'm not sure how they're going to score points, but whatever the under is, and I'm not a bettor, but if whatever the under is on the Michigan-Iowa game,
0: take it.
20: Yeah, it's going to here's going to be the cluster bleep. Tennessee is playing Texas, and there's going to be a special guest there. Did you hear what happens?
0: They turn off the communications.
20: Every time the president moves, according to Sarkisian, because he's experienced this once before, your headsets get turned off. So if he goes to a different box, they turn off the headsets.
0: By the way, I'm sure Secret Service is thrilled that Sarkisian put that information out there.
20: Yeah. And by the way, so we all know how much I despise Lane Kiffin. If this was Lane Kiffin who knew this information, he would make sure to keep it secret so the other coach didn't know
0: that it was going off. I mean, you think about it, though. Army, Navy, their communications go off when that happens. Like, I never realized that before.
20: You never realized it because you didn't have a big mouth like Steve Sarkisian, who needed to say it to everybody so he could show he knows more than everyone.
0: You mentioned Lane Kiffin. Your thoughts on Ole Miss?
20: All I have to say is that's a shame.
0: So I didn't text you because I wanted...
20: Sam Leavitt appears not to be, you know, the second coming. And he had to fight to get him. And he lost to Ole Miss. And by the way, kudos to the students and the fans at Ole Miss
0: for not
20: turning this into something ugly.
0: Mm-hmm.
20: Everything they wanted to yell at him, you didn't hear anything that was beyond just curse words, but nothing, you know, cringeworthy. And the fans handled it well. The

0: We'll have to play some good teams, and you'll be able to see that today, or you'll be able to see that with them.
1: You go ahead and talk for a second, and I'll find a text that I sent to someone this within the last couple of days about Indiana.
0: About Indiana. I mean, you've got some really big matchups this weekend, though. You know, we got Ole Miss, Florida. You've got Utah at Iowa State. I mean, you've got ranked matchups that are going to be good quality football on TV Saturday night. You've got Texas A&M and LSU. Oregon plays USC. USC better play some better defense than they played against Rutgers last week.
1: They never do. Under this coach, even when he was at Oklahoma, it was all offense, no defense.
0: Yeah, but you got a lot of top 25 matchups.
1: Why is it so hard? Let's say if you're an offensive mind in college, or especially in college, and you have unlimited resources like USC has, and when he was at Oklahoma, how is it that he can't say, I'm going to go out and get a defensive coordinator and make sure he recruits good defensive players? There's not a limit, just a finite amount of money that you only have to use on offense.
0: No.
1: Like, I don't get it.
0: It puzzles me, because you would think a good defense would help your good offense.
1: By the way, here was the text I sent about Indiana. Okay. Indiana's beginning of season football schedule is pretty weak. North Texas, Howard, Western Kentucky, Northwestern, and then they finally go on the road at Rutgers. That's their tough game.
0: Hey,
1: they finally go on those four games beforehand are all at home.
0: Rutgers is going to be a big test for them. You know it. Don't even try. All right.
1: Rutgers, Michigan, Halloween.
0: Is that at Rutgers?
1: Yes.
0: Oh, God. Please just don't invite me. I don't want to have to be there for it. You want to talk a little NFL to close the show? We got about 15 minutes left. Anything else you want to talk before we
1: go
0: get
1: ahead
0: to NFL? I'll give you the chance with your Giants.
1: And if you want, we can talk just for a smidge about the College Sports Act, because it's apparently going to be voted on Monday.
0: But go ahead. I saw there were amendments.
1: Unless somebody decides to screw it up and put some other piece of garbage in there that they want to put in at the last minute.
0: I was going
1: to
0: say, weren't there amendments yesterday about how much a coach could make in their salary or something like that? Like, we've reached that part of it.
1: Just leave it as is.
0: So tell us, our listeners, where is it? Because you've given us updates as it's gone along. And I have pointed out to you, by the way, how much ESPN has been in the tank on it, covering, you know, it and having people on the shows. And there's been some pushback.
1: Yeah, and they didn't handle it well.
0: No.
1: Okay. If you want to have politicians on to talk about it, you're welcome to do that. I don't have a problem with it. But you should have both sides on at the same time. So what they did is they had Ted Cruz on, and they had a bunch of people to promote the Protect College Sports Act, which is the name of the legislation. But they didn't give the side that represents the students the same opportunity in front of the same crowd to do the same thing. They waited till afterwards. And then they said, okay, well, we'll let you maybe do it next week. Oh, it's going to come up for a vote. So we'll let you do it at the top of the 6 o'clock Sports Center on a Tuesday or Wednesday.
0: It's like when they print the correction on page 22 that nobody reads.
1: It just wasn't the appropriate way to handle it. You have to give both sides. This is it's an important piece of legislation, not because of necessarily what it does, but because it impacts a lot of people until people find their way around it.
0: So where does it stand right now?
1: Well, the idea is it creates a federal preemption. So it's going to be a federal law instead of all these mishmash of state laws. I guarantee you that's going to get challenged.
0: I was going to say, there will be lawyers.
1: Yeah.
0: I mean, Texas may have lawyers in court waiting for the bill to pass to file.
1: Yeah, it's going to be some SEC school.
0: Or Louisiana, or you know, the judge is waiting, saying, please drop it in my lap.
1: Yeah, there's going to be revenue sharing. There's going to be
0: with
1: some
0: the players
1: sort of cap.
0: Or with the school, with the players or with the schools. Like, how is the revenue sharing work? Is it that they share it with the schools?
1: Well, there's going to be a retention fund, okay. So it's going to be dedicated. It'll be revenue sharing between sports as well.
0: Oh, okay.
1: So that there'll be a dedicated group of funds that'll also go to women's sports and Olympic sports programs. Apparently,
0: okay.
1: So you're going to have eligibility and transfer restrictions. So you're going to be having 5 years, apparently no more. You can transfer once without penalty, but you can't keep transferring without penalty. So there are some good things about it. There's going to be agent oversight,

0: which is an incredibly important thing, because agents all of a sudden just showed up in college sports. They weren't supposed to be there, then they were there.
1: Is that good that they can only transfer once? Like, I know you want to keep...
0: Penalty.
1: Okay, with
0: penalty.
1: Okay. Because, like, you're going to get people that are in bad situations that then have to stay there.
0: You are. And the question is in this country, should you have free movement? You know, people are allowed to... You're allowed to leave your job and go do something else whenever you want, right?
1: Yeah.
0: Athletes are very different than that. Professional athletes, too. Like, the draft... The question is the draft fair? I mean, this is off the subject of necessarily the College Sports Act, but is it the question we always ask is it fair for professional athletes to go into a draft and have to go live in a place and work in a place that they don't want to?
1: Man, you sports lawyers have some interesting conversations.
0: Well, you don't think that?
1: I think it's a fascinating.
0: I know people sit there and go, oh, poor
1: I never
0: they
1: thought
0: get, they get millions of dollars.
1: But I never thought about it because they're like achieving their dream. But you're right. They're not getting to choose where they work. I can choose or turn down a job. They can't.
0: You graduated college. You got to make a decision where you wanted to live. Okay. Can you imagine you graduate college and the same job that you had when you first got out of college, they sit there and they say to you, I know you worked in Iowa, so. They say to you for the next, you know, 8 years, you have to go live in Houston and you hate hot weather and you don't have any family down there. And I can give you 15 other reasons that you wouldn't want to live in Houston. Nothing against Houston. It's just, if you've grown up in the Northeast, that may not be where you want to spend your years, and that may not be, you might not want to be lonely. Like, there's lots of things that people don't think about when they just throw in, well, they make millions of dollars.
1: So do you think ultimately this passes?
0: I do think it'll pass.
1: And then what's the process? Does something change overnight, or like how long does it take for us to see change?
0: I don't know if they put a date as to when it, I would assume it would go into effect. Because it's not going to go into effect at the next college football season necessarily, because there are other sports that are involved. This isn't just a college football act.
1: It would be handled like legislation does, a certain amount of time till it's enacted. And
0: the interesting one of the interesting things that people haven't like really paid attention to is, well, you and I joked about the fact that they capped that you could only have 19 schools in a conference and how silly that might have been. There was actually a reason behind it, which I found out, which is that they wanted to make sure that the SEC and the Big Ten did not merge and create their own super league.
1: Okay, that's interesting.
0: So that's actually a good idea, because can you imagine if the Big Ten and the SEC merge, that's the end of college football outside of those 20 or those 40 schools.
1: Yeah. Well, we'll see what happens with it. I want to close on some pro football. Is the Giants season over with Jackson Dart going down?
0: Yes. As much as I've been joking about, so the text message is, oh my God, the season's over. What do we do? Because they don't have a backup quarterback. They have this guy, Hayner, who's on the practice.
1: They got Jameis. He was practicing all summer at the World Cup.
0: Yeah. So again, if you had access to my text messages, what you would have saw is Jackson Dart goes down. I get a text message saying, oh my God, what are we going to do? And season's over, everybody's texting each other. And then all of a sudden it's like, well, you know, let's hope that Jameis is, you know, can be good for the rest of the season and, you know, blah, blah, blah. And all this is going on. And I go, well, let's see how long it is before Jameis does one of his patented interceptions. He has
1: the next play. Did you do the Jeff Mush?
0: 3 minutes later.
1: I knew that was coming
0: right in front of the end zone. Well, that's not a mush.
1: No.
0: That's Jameis Winston.
1: That's just reality. That's the Jameis experience.
0: Jameis Winston's good at two things. Interceptions right by the end zone and throwing up those long bomb ducks get intercepted.
1: Yeah.
0: But the good news is free crabs for Giants fans.
1: There you go. See, I'm proud of you for finding the bright side. Eagles
0: There were so many injuries just in 1 week.
1: Oh, my God. I mean, you look at the quarterbacks, Caleb Williams going down, Jalen Daniels, that was ugly.
0: I talked to some people in Chicago, and Chicago fans are not happy with Caleb Williams. There does not seem to be much sympathy towards him, because he apparently was crying. I missed this. and people are not happy. You're allowed to cry.
1: You're allowed to cry. It's an injury. My God, people need to stop.
0: I don't follow memes, but apparently there's a lot.
1: Of course. They, people are always good to find a crying meme to make themselves feel better.
0: You know, if one other thing, if the Phillies had held up their end of the bargain, do you realize?
1: Could have had a great week in Chicago.
0: Could have had Monday Night Football, Eagles, Bears, they could have gone to, and then the next night they could have gone to Wrigley Field.
1: It could have been awesome. I do want to ask you, Eagles are 2-0. We talked a lot this offseason about grass fields and turf. Mm-hmm. Playing on a field that's 157 degrees that literally melts your shoes shouldn't be allowed.
0: No, and Jordan Mailata is right. It's not about whether your cleats actually melted, which is absurd. It's about what does that mean about the health of and safety of the players, because if your cleats are melting, it can't be good for your lungs or any other part of your body to be playing on that field. I don't even know how it gets that hot.
1: Cam Jurgens said he went through two pairs of cleats and he described the halftime equipment adjustment as resembling a NASCAR pit stop.
0: Yeah.
1: Like, you're the NFL. You're a quadrillion-dollar business. What are we doing?
0: And it's Tennessee. Why can't they have grass?
1: Well, yeah, and apparently their turf is older. It's like first generation, so it uses the old rubberized pellets from tires, so that's why it retains the heat that it does.
0: First generation is the AstroTurf.
1: Yeah, right. You're right.
0: A slab of carpet on top of concrete.
1: Again. You are right. But the Eagles will go to Chicago on Monday night and potentially get a third-string quarterback because their backup – Tyler Badgett suffered a concussion after replacing Williams. So they may have Case Keenum and Miller Moss, which generally when Philadelphia faces a third or fourth string person, it means they do nothing against them. And it drives me crazy.
0: How do the Bears have Case Keenum as their third string quarterback and the Giants who have a person who's prone to injury, usually concussions in Jackson Dart? How do they not have a third string quarterback?
1: I don't know, because the Eagles are still carrying four while their roster gets thinner with injuries and people get picked off the practice squad. So I assume they're holding Andy Dalton and Tanner McKee for one of those teams that wants to make a trade with an injury. But right now it's limiting what you have. And you see Dallas Goedert go down. You have to bring in Zach Ertz, but who's a blocking tight end? They lost Cam
0: Latu.
1: Who
0: gets his number back after we talked to Kai Wagner about how I wonder if Zach Ertz was staying in touch with his equipment person in order to make sure.
1: To make sure that he got his number back?
0: Yeah. Welcome back, Zach. Look, hopefully Julie's here too.
1: I hope it works out for him. I really do. You know, those returns often aren't the way they were the first time. And I just don't want to see his reputation and the way that he left the city.
0: What's wrong with the offensive line?
1: Well, if you look at it, Kendall actually didn't play that bad at center. And Jurgens apparently was his first time ever playing the guard position. But they give up a lot of pressure right now. And it's pressure up the gut. And thankfully, yep, Jalen has handled the pressure and the blitz extremely well. But the idea that you can average 2.5 yards on first down, 3 yards on second down, and then have to wait to get almost 10 yards of play on third down is not something that's sustainable.
0: It's not ideal.
1: And this week, you know, Bigsby may have an injury. You know,
0: you're turning your running backs into blockers.
1: You are. And they're getting hit in the backfield. I remember the conversation we had with you. I was so excited for Saquon to come here because I joked with you that he wasn't going to be hit in the backfield. And imagine getting through holes. And right now he's getting hit in the backfield. Can we do one? We have about 1 minute left. Can I ask you, why is the league fighting Kyle Juszczyk for imitating drinking something?
0: That's what you want to focus on?
1: Yes.
0: I don't know. I don't have an answer for
1: him. He doesn't even drink beer. It's so stupid. Grow up.
0: I don't. I'm at a loss. I don't understand why that's what they're focusing on. Like, you have the product. You got other issues to deal with. Is this to take our minds off of the fact that all these players are getting injured?
1: People's cleats melted, and you find a dude for imitating taking a drink. I think our priorities are a little bit wrong.
0: Is this going to affect anybody's fantasy football team?
1: No, he'll play. He'll just get fine. Oh, okay. Fine for it. So it'll be fine. How is your fantasy football team?
0: No, he's not on my fantasy team. I lost by a point. And then the wide receiver for the Falcons went off last night. And
1: so you're not going to win this week either?
0: Yeah, probably not.
1: All right. Give me some good final thoughts then.
0: I do have two good running backs.
1: That's your final thought, that you have two good running backs?
0: Yeah, what the hell?
1: That's what you're going to leave on?
0: Exactly.
1: Well, you got nothing to say about Michigan, so thanks so much.
0: I'm going to say, Phillies, thank you for a season. Please come back. Please come back next year. We still love.
1: Thank you so much for joining us this week. Make sure to join us next Friday night to help you start your weekend in style. Have a great one, and we'll talk to you next week. Bye-bye.
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21: 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Welcome to the Bishop Mary Show. 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And I am here with...
22: and Brother Mark is the element of inspirationalist. And you know what we need to do today, Bishop Mary? 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
21: So we're going to be replaying the show that was on September the 14th for you today. It is going to be with Dr. David Oxman talking about transplants and then the gift of life with that. And
22: the greatest chef in all America.
21: Of course. And she's my soror.
22: That part
21: don't
22: right
21: play
22: there.
21: With it. None other than Chef Val Knight, who will be sharing some good points, giving us some good nutritional keys and making us better. Yeah. So, we certainly do hope that you will enjoy our show today, and we will see you live next week right here on the Bishop Mary Show.

0: real, real, relaxed, relaxed, but relevant. But relevant. She's an absolute professional with a homegirl feel. Welcome to the Bishop Mary Show with Bishop Mary Foy Palmer, where she will discuss both religious and secular topics with various guests from all walks of life. So thanks for tuning in to the Bishop Mary Show. And now, here's Bishop Mary.
1: And top of the morning to you. Good morning, good morning, good morning. We are so grateful that you are here. We're sorry that we're starting just a few minutes late, but we're thankful to God for being here safely. And we're grateful to have our guests live in the studio with me, Dr. Oxman. And Brother Marcus is joining, I believe, us online. And I'm trying to pull up some info while I'm also doing three different things all at once. Oh, he is there. Okay. Good morning. Amen. I was looking to see you, but God bless you. We're thankful for this show. We're going to get right to it. Of course, we're going to be hearing from Sports Talk Terry on the Eagles win. I am wearing my shirt. Hey, Saquon Barkley. Yes, I promise that every win that they win, we wear our Eagles gear.
2: How about when they lose?
1: When they lose, I might still be a fan, you know, because you still have to show support even when things aren't always right. But we'll talk about that later. And certainly we want to, of course, give credence and take a moment to pause for those who suffered 9/11, which was our 25th anniversary of celebrating when, not celebrating, but celebrating those who put their lives in danger to protect those who were lost. Yes. 2,977 people died with the Twin Towers, but additional 4,000 or so people have died from the effects of Ground Zero. And so this was a big year, 25th anniversary, all kinds of celebrations. I was at the one at Mount Airy Church of God in Christ. If you need to see it on Facebook, please go back and look at it. Fabulous concert, wonderful remarks. And of course, we were happy to honor those who are our first responders, police, fire, EMTs, ER docs and all, and those that were able to provide those services to those in need. So we thank God for the survival of 9/11 and that our nation is still here. Come on, somebody. And we're not still feeling the entire effects of war. So we're going to get right to it. But I like this song, but I did it by the greatest of all times, Stevie Wonder. Come on here, because we usually do Red Hot Chili Peppers for the doc here. But I figure we might want to hear a little Black Soul on this one this morning. Here we go.

0: Hey. Will you reach a higher ground? Hey.
1: I know.
0: Hi, that song by Stevie Wonder. Of course, we know that it is Red Hot Chili Peppers.
2: Well, it was Stevie first.
0: I know it was Stevie first. Always. But, you know, Red Hot Chili Peppers decided to do their little version and of a different hue. But it wasn't bad, though. They was jumping all around a lot more than Stevie was. Higher ground, but we are grateful to have live in the studio with me today, Dr. David Oxman. We have our medical moment with him today.
2: Pleasure to be here, Mary.
0: Absolutely. And we're so grateful that he is here talking about something very, very seriously, transplant.
2: Right.
0: And the gift of life. We, I have in my congregation one person who got a kidney transplant is doing very, very well. So I'm grateful to God. And then I have some dear friends that were waiting on kidney transplants, which seems to be the primary one that I'm hearing about,
2: right.
0: Who have been waiting 10, 11, 12, 13
2: right?
0: years. And I know one young lady who had a transplant. Everything went on for 4 years. Then she rejected. And she had to get a second one. And she seems to be doing well. So it is a necessity. And it does not always mean that someone has to die, right?
2: That's right. And we could talk about live donor transplantation. I think the reason why I wanted to talk about this this subject is because, you know, transplantation is it's not just a miracle of modern science, but there's something miraculous on a personal level about transplantation. It's about incredible acts of generosity and about the connection that people have between others, including people that they'll never meet in their life. So it's, I think it's miraculous on a scientific and on a spiritual level as well.
0: Absolutely. And for those that do give the supreme sacrifice, why is it so necessary for people to be organ donors?
2: Well, there are right now there are millions of people, like you described, waiting on the transplant list. And while there is, like for kidney transplants, people can receive kidneys from living donors, the vast majority of transplants are still received from people who have died. And before they died, have made their wishes known that they would like to help others, if possible.
0: So when you hear the phrase gift of life, to you, what does that mean as a doctor?
2: Well, you know, I've been on both sides of this equation, right? Every day I take care of people who would not be alive if not for the generosity of someone else to take a tragedy and turn it into something meaningful. And I have been also at the bedside consoling families who have lost a loved one, sometimes under the most tragic of circumstances, and have found in that moment an opportunity to make something meaningful of that tragedy. So when I think about the gift of life, I think of someone taking that moment of tragedy and turning it into something meaningful.
0: Absolutely. How are you able to, you know, you said you're at the intersection. Have there been times where a patient was not an organ donor, but the family could then decide to be a blessing to those in the waiting?
2: Right. So some in this country, people need to designate before death that they would like to be an organ donor. But many people have never made that decision in life. And often we will turn, and not necessarily me, the doctors, but the people in charge of the organ allocation, we'll ask them, you know, what were this person's values? Do you think if they were able to know what was happening right now in this moment, do you think they would opt for donation? So while I would recommend to everyone who's listening, who wants to be an organ donor, to make those wishes known on your driver's license, but also tell your family what your wishes may be.
0: Now, there is a time where someone can be brain dead, and families are hoping for them to wake up and be able to come back. And that seems to be kind of a roller coaster kind of ride because it's my understanding, having been in the room where they say there's no activity, they've done all the tests and there's no response, and pretty much the machine is keeping them alive. Sometimes it's hard for people to accept that.
2: How can
0: you help them to feel like, although their loved one has transitioned, mm-hmm. in medical terms, not yet because the machine is keeping them alive, but how can you help them to understand that the pride could be that they would be living on in someone else, particularly if they're not an organ donor?
2: Well, that's a great question, Bishop Mary, and I want to talk a little bit about the concept of brain death because it is confusing. Until recently, I mean about 70, 80 years, there was only one way to die, right? There was when your heart stopped. And now we have this, because we have things like ventilators to keep people alive, we have this thing called brain death, which I want to make clear is the most devastating kind of injury to the brain. There are lots of people who may suffer serious injuries to the brain, but brain death is its category in and of itself, where in effect, all brain activity has ceased, including the very basic functions of the brain in the part of the brain we call the brainstem that allows people to breathe. So this subset of brain injuries is one that we can say without a doubt no one can recover from. The thing of it is that people, if they're in the hospital when they are brain dead, they still have their heart beating. Mm-hmm. And this can be incredibly disorienting to a family. How can you say my loved one has passed? I'm looking at them. Their heart is beating.
0: Mm.
2: Air is being blown in and out of their lungs. I don't quite understand. And that can sometimes be a hard concept. I think you can explain it on all different kinds of levels, depending on what kind of explanation people are looking for. But I think on the most basic level, you can explain that this is a case where beyond any certainty, someone is not going to wake up from.
0: And because people see the heart beating, the breathing, they have a sense that they're still here.
2: That's right.
0: And it's very, very, I've been in the room when people have finally said, you know, there's nothing else you can do. Of course, a lot of times it's a decision of the insurance company because that's a very expensive time when someone is on life support. And I've been there when,
2: I'm gonna push back on that.
0: Okay.
2: Insurance companies have done a lot of things, and we can do a whole show
0: sure.
2: on insurance companies. But I will say that this is a situation where money is absolutely not involved. And I also want to make something else clear. As an ICU doctor, there is a bright line between the doctors taking care of your loved one and the people involved with the organ donation. Completely separate, right? And that's important because you don't want to believe that your doctor has somehow kind of split loyalties, is thinking on the one hand, well, they're taking care of my loved one, but they're also, you know, eyeing up their kidneys or something for somebody else. There's a complete...
0: We have seen enough horror movies.
2: Well, exactly right. There is a complete separation. And I've been in some situations where I even got a little bit irritated with the organ procurement people because, you know, they need to stay away. And I am taking care of that patient and their family until the very end. And that is my sole responsibility.
0: That means you're a great doctor. I'm just going to say that. We can give him a hand because not everybody is like that. You know what I'm saying? And I know that for a fact.
2: Absolutely.
0: They're eyeing up your kidneys, they're eyeing up your liver. What about those eyes?
2: Right.
0: You know.
1: the interesting part is a lot of times people are afraid to put their information as I want to be a donor because of that reason. Like maybe something is going to happen to me or, you know,
2: Exactly.
1: There's some group of people are watching. They're looking at my license and they're running through a system. You know, because you hear about that all the time. I'm not going to sign nothing to give my eyes, my heart, my lung, my nothing. And so, you know, is there a myth behind that for those of us that, you know, kind of, you know, lean towards that?
2: Well, I was just about to take out my own driver's license right here, but I think it's a little bit small to say.
1: Don't show your address.
0: Yeah, no, mine is too. I got one.
2: No, absolutely, it's a myth. Now, it's a myth born of suspicions that have, you know, some credence to it, right? There are reasons why people don't trust medical institutions, particularly people who have been felt somehow betrayed by medicine. So I, when I hear that, I'm not saying that's crazy for people to feel that way, but I will say that's absolutely, absolutely untrue. Doctors, nurses, everyone are taking care only of that patient and their family. Now, when we become aware that someone may be at the point where donation is inevitable or going to be an option, that's when the doctors call the organ, and we have to call them by law, right? That's when we call the organ procurement services and they come in. But again, our activities are completely separate.
0: Okay.
1: I have another question for you.
2: Yeah.
1: You know, many people, they believe that they may not qualify to donate their organs because of their age or medical history. How can someone become an organ donor? And what determines whether, you know, someone's organs can be used?
2: That's great. That's a great question, Brother Marcus. What I would say is, unless there are some chronic conditions that may make it unlikely that you're going to be an organ donor, but I would not try to make that decision yourself. If you are, if this is something that you want to do, I would make that designation, and when the time comes, the doctors, the organ procurement services will assess whether it's safe. Obviously, like let's say you had a very weak heart, your heart probably wouldn't be able to be donated, but that doesn't mean that other organs may not be.
0: Oh, great.
2: Yeah.
0: Now, for those that are, what happens when organ donations occur, when a doctor declares a time of death? You see it on all the medical shows, you know, Chicago Med and them.
2: Right.
0: You know, time of death, 1742, you know.
2: Right.
0: And
2: precise.
0: When someone is declared tug, how much time are the organs viable?
2: That's a great.
0: To be able to be used if they're an organ donor.
2: So this is why the majority of organ transplants happen after someone is declared brain dead. Because when someone is declared brain dead, their heart is still beating. The blood is still pumping to their liver, to their hearts, or the kidneys. So, but nonetheless, they are legally dead the same way someone whose heart has stopped would be legally dead.
1: Oh, so that's interesting.
2: So at that time, you know, after, of course, the family is ready, that patient is taken to the operating room and the organs are removed. And the reason why they can do that ethically is because the patient is already, quote unquote, dead. So the removal of the organs is not causing the death. That's one of that's one of the rules.
0: That's one of the rules.
2: Yes,
0: so
2: you can never
0: brain death.
2: Yes, exactly right. There is another way to donate. It's called donation after cardiac death, where maybe you have a devastating brain injury, but it's not so bad that we can call you brain dead. But it's clear and the family has made a decision that continued life support is not desired. In that case, the patient is taken to the operating room. They're taken off the ventilator and we wait until the heart stops. And in that situation, there may be limited time to harvest the organs.
0: So if someone tragically is killed in a car accident and they're considered deceased, you cannot use those organs for organ donation, because usually they're extricated and then they're transported to the hospital for a formal declaration of death. But you can't use those organs even if they are an organ donor.
2: There are some things like lenses from your eye that can be donated at any time. But okay. The other major organs, that's right, they cannot
0: okay.
2: be used.
0: Okay.
1: I have another question for you. What is one important step that every listener can take to learn more about organ donation and potentially, you know, giving someone else the opportunity to live a healthier life or a longer life?
2: I would direct people, you know, in this area, we have this wonderful organization called the Gift of Life, which is, you know, they don't only take care of families that are suffering this tragic loss and taking them through donation, but they also take care of people awaiting transplantation. Mm. And, you know, if you go on their website, there are some beautiful stories. I was just looking at it the other day. There was a story about a man who received a kidney, and then mm-hmm. his son, unfortunately, died and became an organ donor. So the organization is about both sides of that story. And I think it can tell, if you go to the Gift of Life website, they can tell you a lot about the facts related to transplantation, as well as some of the stories of people who have been on both sides of that equation.
0: So could mm-hmm. you briefly share one heart, one story you can remember in your, of course, it's more prominent with you in the ICU or the ER, mm-hmm. Where you saw that kind of a handoff where it was a glorious moment?
2: Well, you know, I think one thing that sticks with me, you know, every death is a tragedy, Bishop mm-hmm. Mary, but the death of a young person is a special tragedy.
0: Mm-hmm.
2: And unfortunately, in this day and age, we're seeing too many young people who have died of deaths related to drug overdose.
0: Oh, wow.
2: And you see a young person there who in every way has a young and healthy body. But mm-hmm. sadly, because they had a cardiac arrest, their damage is devastated beyond all repair. And so you can imagine how emotional that is with the family.
0: Of course.
2: And I've seen several cases where families have, in the midst of that overwhelming tragedy, decided to try to make some meaning out of it.
0: Wow.
2: And, you know, and then I get a letter in the mail from the Gift of Life. And it tells me, it doesn't give me names.
0: Right.
2: But they say, you know, your patient so-and-so has, you know, basically saved 3, 4, 5 people's lives with that gift.
0: Wow. That's kind of, gets a little tickle in the throat. Mm. Because even though it was their loss, mm-hmm. Somebody mm-hmm. else gained. And that is probably one of the best ways I have seen. Of course, I don't think there's any time if anyone goes online that you haven't seen what they call the honor walk.
2: Mm.
0: For those who have probably been there for a moment and the family has finally decided now to donate right. their organ. And it's so heartwarming to see all of the staff lining up with the family.
2: You've seen that in the hospital.
0: I have
2: it
0: seen
2: is,
0: it.
2: It's an incredibly, yeah, I've seen incredibly it in moving. Person. Moving
0: it is,
2: experience.
0: If you don't have no feeling, you will definitely have after that.
2: Oh.
0: I've been there when they said pray over the body, and now we're walking with the parents, or family, lives, or whomever to that door where you know they're going into the operating room to donate their organs. It is heroic.
2: I was thinking, you know, miracles is more your department than my department. But I will say that I certainly, when I see moments like that, it feels miraculous.
0: It does.
2: The connection that we all have to each other.
0: And what I've told, even with that particular family, they wanted to meet two parts of the person's work were shared. And they wanted to meet the recipients.
2: Yes.
0: And they met the young man who got their son's liver. And, you know, they have a bond that will last forever. And the mother has embraced him mm. and said, he's my adopted son. Mm. And they share, and there's a community that comes from that. And they are still together. And then when mom transitioned, he was there and he spoke at her funeral mm. and said, I wouldn't be alive today if her son had given me a life, and I didn't get to love her as a mother. And although it was for five short years in my life, I will forever be grateful. And it was just, I couldn't even preach. I did preach, but I was, you know, I was trying to, you know, be strong and show all the discomfort, and it was wearing me out. But it was just a wonderful, wonderful moment where they were able to connect. And that just made it a much more beautiful experience. Mm. So for those of you that are hearing and listening today and are thinking, what I can do, Brother Marcus already asked the question, you can go to the Gift of Life.
1: Yeah.
0: The website is very easily readable. You can talk with your doctor. You could talk. And then after you talk with your doctor about what you could possibly donate, then you would want to talk with your family and make sure that those things are clear, particularly if it's a time of natural transition or, God forbid, a tragedy where your family has to make the decision because your body is still alive, but your soul is already gone to glory. So we give God praise for Dr. Oxman. I'm telling you, I didn't even look at my phone because everybody's ringing my phone and blowing up with questions. But this is a very important thing, particularly in the African-American community. Mm. And so we want to encourage you, if that's something you would like to do, please continue to make sure that your family and those know of your wishes, your doctors and others, in your living will, in your medical will, whatever the will is, make sure that they know that you are a doctor who is an organ donor. And we are so grateful for that opportunity to be able to do it. As always, Doc brings some of the best things, so we'll see what he's going to bring with us next month, right?
2: I'll start working on it right now.
0: He's going to start working on it right now, particularly over the winter. You know, we got to talk about some chronic things that could go wrong if we're not doing what we need to do for our best life. As always, Dr. Oxman, thank you for your medical moment here.
2: Oh, it's great to be here.
0: On the Bishop Mary Show, live in the studio. And we'll hope that the next time you come, Brother Marcus will be here because we cut up a little bit differently.
1: I know. I tell you.
0: We thank God for you. And so don't forget, check out Gift of Life. Thank you, Doctor. We appreciate you so much.
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4: Hundreds of shooting incidents and multiple victims. 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

0: me. Hey, what a nice way to start on a Monday morning that has been hectic and crazy, especially here in Philadelphia. But I am hippopotamus happy because we have first time here on the Bishop Mary Show, and not the last, based upon our conversation, the world-renowned Chef Val Knight. We are grateful that she is here, right here on the Bishop Mary Show. Woo!
1: Yes, welcome to the
0: and
1: show.
0: And let me tell you why I should be in another color. Okay, because we are blue and white. Actually, I'm her big sister, kind of, sort of, in the Alpha Omega chapter of the finest sorority, Zeta Phi Beta Sorority Incorporated. And she, she's a new inductee into our, and we're special psychics.
2: I am doing amazing. Thank you guys for having me.
0: Absolutely. Now, Chef, I'm going to ask you just like our old folk would say, who are your peoples? Where's your hails from? Because crime reminds want to know.
1: Mm-hmm.
0: Where were you born?
2: Okay. Well,
0: who
2: can
0: your
2: you
0: mama?
2: Guys hear me?
0: Can you hear me? We can hear you. Yes. Can you hear us?
1: Can you hear us?
2: Okay. So, yeah, I am originally from Jersey City, New Jersey. You know, and ironically, I'm not a Jets fan. I used to be an avid Denver Broncos fan. I know that's
1: crazy. All right.
2: Look, people are going to be like, wait a minute, why are you all over the place? Let me move this down to the other side so I can... here we go. So people are going to be like, wait a minute, how are you from Jersey and a Denver Broncos fan?
0: Right.
2: It's just...
0: It stuck with you.
2: Hey, you
1: it
2: know,
1: is what it is.
2: And it just so happened way back in the day, and people remember this. When I say way back in the day, I used to date Ricky Nateel. That was one of the three amigos from Denver way back when, him and Vance Johnson and those guys. So that is kind of how that happened. Like, growing up, I wasn't a fan of anybody, to be honest with you. But in my adult years, then I became, because I was dating somebody from Denver Broncos, obviously.
0: Well, now we understand why you're a Denver Broncos fan. Of course, you got to be there for your man. Well, we understand.
2: Growing up, I wasn't. You know what? I played basketball. I wasn't a football fanatic, and now I'm not. Like, so, you know, I can care less who playing.
0: Well, you got to come on. You're too close to not want to be on the green, and you just can't be too close. You know, I know they Jersey got damned, amen, but we're going to bless God for Philly, and you in Philly enough. Closer.
2: And I'm always in Philly, so that's the thing that's sad. Like, you know, and all my friends are Philadelphia fans, believe it or not. They, you know, even my Jersey folks, that's a whole rivalry. Like, you know, it's all Philly, Philly, Philly, Philly. I'm like, okay. That's kind of... There you go.
0: So now we know you're actually our neighbor. So I'm so glad because it's not too far to Jersey City. And, you know, where we are able to. But now you have transplanted to, I understand, Atlanta.
2: I am now in Atlanta. So I came to Atlanta in 2011, even though when I moved here, I moved from D.C. So I had been in D.C. I moved to D.C. in 1990, I moved to D.C., and I was working here because, look, a lot of people that do know this that don't know that, look, if you look at the back of my wall, I am actually, I'm also the CIO for an IT company, and I have been, I was working with IBM and kind of got moved to D.C., but I also was modeling at the same time, so I've been one of those people all over the place until I find my footing. So ended up in D.C. and kind of the rest is history, if that makes sense.
0: No, it makes sense. So now that you are world renowned, because I asked two other chefs that I know. One is a personal chef to the Stars, so he does the Eagles and the Sixers and them. I said, you know Val Knight? Oh my God, she is like fabulous. Do you know her? And I'm like, yeah, like, you know, I got a one-on-one kind of thing going on here. He was like,
2: know,
0: oh my
2: right?
0: God, you know, like, I just got to have her sitting and just let her see my stuff one time. I said, don't get yourself all up in a twitch. We'll work on it.
1: She ain't been working on it.
0: Because she already got that on lock.
2: You know,
0: but it's like that's the response that I got, that people are very familiar with your name. They know of what you stand for. And so how do you make the transition from CIO and, you know, athlete to, you know, doing other stuff to now coming to a passion, as you said to me in our conversation, a passion of really wanting to cook and helping
2: folks? You know,
0: folks.
2: It's kind of a fluke, to be honest with you. I moved to D.C., and for most folks that don't know, Dr. Dorothy Height, which is another motivation to move to D.C., was my mentor. Mm. So I got taken from my mom, long story short, was introduced to her by Sandra Denise Rouse, which is no longer here. I got introduced into that, I call it that society, if that makes sense, right? Mm-hmm. So a lot of folks came to the little small town that I was living in with my grandparents, called Greene County of Utah, Alabama. And that connection, if you will, took me to Selma, Alabama, when they reenacted the march in the 70s and 80s. And then I got introduced to Dr. Dorothy Height, Coretta Scott King. And if I've turned my camera around, you can see they're all on my wall. So my history kind of changed as a result of me being taken from my mom. That I just was in company of some amazing, powerful women.
0: Wow.
2: And the motivation also going to D.C. was because Dr. Height was there, and I was a part of the teen group. So you know part mm-hmm. of this story, that I was also, I was a Delta debutante, and I was a Zeta debutante. So this whole thing has been full circle, as you know, right?
0: Yes.
2: 40 years in the making, that I go to D.C. and just start meeting people. But then they would come to my house. Like, people like, hey, what are you doing after the show? Because we were doing Black Family Reunion. So most people remember Black Family Reunion. That was on the first African-American gathering, if you will, on the National Monument. So I was working with Dr. Hyde in terms of the council, and I just started meeting people. As I was meeting people, they would come to the house and just have dinner. I was like, hey, I'll cook. And it was just really just like that. So, hey, I'll cook. And then I realized the people that I was cooking for were really considered high profile, but to me, they were just folks.
0: Mm.
2: You know, they wanted a good meal. Things was happening in D.C. If you went to Florida Avenue Grill, you was going to get a greasy old, a greasy old piece of fat back. So if you came to my house, we're just going to get some Southern food, but I always twisted my food. Mm-hmm. And that's kind of just how it happened as a fluke. And all those folks that I was cooking for would tell somebody else, hey, we're going to be in D.C. And it just kind of grew. And that really happened around having cocktails and conversation at my house. That was just a simple gathering that kind of now, as you know, has put me in a spotlight of the international side of things. Mm-hmm. So I tell people, even when people meet me, organically it happened. And I feel like God just aligned me with the right people at the right time. And after 40 years, I'm still doing me.
0: Come on here. That's my sister. If I was there, I would be hugging you. Then we would have to sign. But
2: I know we had to do all of that. You know what I mean?
0: Absolutely. So, you know, and I talked to you about doing a series because we're going to talk about what to do and how to do it in moderation. But yesterday we were talking about particularly about making sure our hormones and things, particularly for our women.
2: Absolutely.
0: Are in balance. Amen.
2: And men.
0: Why don't you talk a little bit about that and the foods that would help, because some of us may be off kilter.
2: Mm-hmm. Well, you know what? I think in part of our conversation yesterday, and I say women and men, right, mm-hmm. that obviously I'm slimmer, right? But I was at 299 pounds. Did not know. I'm here in Atlanta, still traveling, doing me. And I had a heart attack in 2012.
0: Wow.
2: Long story short is that I get rushed to, the typical thing, you get rushed to the ER. They go to start doing assessments, da-da-da-da. And they said, well, you had a silent heart attack. I don't know the difference between a silent heart attack or a massive heart attack. You know,
0: right.
2: I'm not
0: heart
2: that
0: attack.
2: Astute because I'm still, because I'm just doing me. You know, I'm doing stuff in the industry, not really taking care of myself, to be honest with you. I knew I was gaining weight. the people around me knew I was gaining weight. But one thing that people that we are afraid to talk to our brothers and our sisters about as we're gaining weight, nobody's saying anything, right? That we're getting larger and larger.

0: and we became really good friends. So when that happened, I said, she was like, hey, come and see me. So I do the whole thing, because you have a heart attack, as long as you're not in that zone, they send you home. So they send you home, no medications, or you good, take some aspirin, aspirin a day, and keep the doctor away? No. So I see Dr. Harley, first thing she says is, let's do your blood work. And this was in 2014. No, so we started in 2012. I got a Pelvis in 2014. So 2012, I go to see her, and she starts looking at my numbers like my stuff was off the chain. There's a, and any medical doctor would say there that there's a range that is called, you know, hey, we do testing out of a million and some Americans. There's a general range. So if you look at your blood work, there's a bracket almost like this. And for most folks, they want you kind of in the middle or somewhere between the left or the right. The thing that she did that was instrumental into where I am today, and we'll talk about a little bit from the health components. She said, as an African-American woman and or man, that those numbers don't, they don't really apply to us. You know why? Because we don't go to, we don't get tested, and we're not in the, when they're doing these, I call them experiments, if you will. But we're not a part of the conversation to say that that's, that general number represents 75% of African-Americans. It doesn't.
1: Wow.
0: So what happens is, if your numbers are all the way over here, for your body and your makeup, that might be a danger zone. Or if they're too high and they're off the Richter scale. So what she did was she said, hey, for your makeup specifically, I need you in this bracket. And I need you closer to the middle than all the way to the left or the right. So what we found out, what caused a heart attack is a combination of, I was pre-diabetic, didn't know it. Because I'm still doing me, you know, eating what I want to eat, doing Val. My T1s through 4s. So most folks say, what are T1s? Your thyroid levels. The T1 through 4 is really where your hormones sit. That is what really, she said, it was off the Richter scale. My numbers were so low in certain areas and high in others. So she was like, let's put you on some thyroid medicine and get you balanced. That was the beginning of the end for me to then start looking at my life really seriously, because again, I was reckless. You know, most of us are reckless. We're reckless in we don't exercise, we don't drink enough water, we don't eat right. And eating right, as I said to you, I said, that's subjective. Mm-hmm. Hey, if you want a chitlin, have a chitlin every now and then.
1: yes. Y'all heard day, it right? Live on the Bishop Berry
0: you know
1: Show.
0: What? Not that's every okay. day. Like, we can't have it every day.
1: Right? I know so that's right.
0: You want a little chitlin, a little fried chicken, have it. Because here's the thing. When we deprive ourselves of the things that we want, we crave it even more, right? So that has kind of been my motto of helping people. And I think that is what made me popular with folks, because I came in with a different approach. I'm not telling you not to go, you know, you want a cocktail? Hey, double woofer it on the rocks, old fashioned, call me.
1: Go ahead, girl. Go ahead.
0: You know what I mean? But I think what made me popular with folks is the honesty and transparency of me going through life and understanding that there, that, you know, it's better on the other side. Once we understand, you know, we're a canvas. And in order to you know, and art is subjective. We all know that, right? Art is subjective in a way that our canvas is unique for us.
1: That's right.
0: My stroke of the brush and your stroke of the brush are two totally different things.
1: That's right.
0: Now, and then we can paint a canvas that looks almost the same, but the footprint, just like our fingerprint, is different.
1: Hey, go ahead, girl.
0: You know what? Man, you ain't going to get along. But so long story short, that's kind of what drove me to then say, hold on a second. I don't know what I just hit. To make my voice heard and to know that I had a purpose greater than myself and understand that I had a purpose greater than myself drove me to really say, who are the most vulnerable African-Americans, period, whether you're a woman or man, right? And how could I guide people in a way that being healthy is a cool thing? We could be cool and be healthy, right? Mm-hmm. But also understand that we ain't gonna follow the yellow brick road because we don't. But I can at least say, hey, here are the bricks. They don't have to be yellow, but we got to get down the road. And the path to being healthy.

0: Healthy really drove me to talk about women's health and talk about men's health. And, you know, I'm a cancer survivor. So those things all kind of start driving who I am today. It kind of got me to this platform and why, you know, that international piece just became my voice.
1: Wow.
0: And food was the driver to get me here.
1: My, my, my. And food ain't a bad thing. Let's just say that for the record. But I was so happy she could say I could eat a little chicken, little fried chicken, little chitlin, every now and then. You know, even the Bible says a little wine for the stomach's sake, but not in excess, because you never do nothing too much. So, yes, every now and then. Now, we would talk about collard greens. And you taught. You tuned me onto something I had never thought about. You do not cook them with salt or any kind of pork product, but it's the best tasting stuff that I heard people say they've had it. I haven't had it. I'm waiting on my bowl. You can ship it or I can come get it.
0: You know what? I got you. I got you when I come back to
1: the room. But I heard that it's absolutely fabulous. And it's not like tofu and crabgrass. You know what I mean?
0: No, I don't eat tofu. And I try to tell African Americans, stay away from soy products. Soy does not work well with us, our body makeup. So you know what I learned? And I learned it by doing ceviche. So a lot of what I do is I twist food and I twist the culture of making food, if that makes sense. So what we don't realize is, and like you go to Mexico, we eat shrimp ceviche, we eat salmon ceviche, but it's all cooked with citrus acid that is from lemon, lime, and orange juice.
1: Mm.
0: So I said, well, if it works for this and they don't put seasoning on it, let's try it in our food. A little lemon juice actually almost mimics its citrus. But we don't use natural things to say, hey, let me not put sodium in my food. Let me find a different way to do things, right? Mm. So just like blending your own seasoning. Everybody can blend their own seasoning. You don't even need these big products like I have, a dehydrator. You can do it in the air fryer. You can do it in the microwave. You can do it in the oven. So it's just a blending and infusion of food that really kind of balances it where you don't miss the salt.
2: Mm.
0: Wow. We're just so used to salt, right? I hate to see a salt shake on anybody's table. Like, you grab salt shake, I'm like, no.
1: So is that the white salt or the Himalayan salt? Or there's another one out.
2: But yeah.
1: Salt, period.
0: Look, Brother Marcus says salt is salt, right? So we get it. That we want to stay away from salt. Salt is not good for us. Just like white refined sugars are not good for us. That's why they have brown sugar, cane sugar. There's so many things naturally that we can do. And then you want to be real cute, just get your little stevia, grow it in your own garden, go clip you some, and put it in your tea.
2: Mm.
1: Okay.
0: That's just like putting mint in your tea. You can put lemon balm in your tea. There's so many natural things that we can do that we don't have to always go to the refined things that really keeps us healthy.
1: Wow. Y'all heard a great tip about collard greens.
0: Yeah.
1: Without salt.
0: Hey.
1: And still
0: I feature, look, my little plug. Look, I got a plug. And I'm featured at the Collard Green Festival on the 27th in Atlanta, Georgia. Never heard of it, but they actually have a collard green.
3: Collard Green Festival.
2: Oh, my goodness. Is it a competition? Festival?
0: So, look, I'm not in the competition, obviously. I am doing all the VIP services. Of course I am, right? I'm doing the VIP service. I was going to be a judge. They was like, no, chef, we need you to do the VIP services. So I am doing a twist on all things collard greens. We're doing, you know, red beans and rice, collard green wrap. Look, if y'all look, the 27th, I'm only there for 2 hours. The 27th is all thing collard green, like collard green ice cream. And I'm doing a collard green infused, just a collard green and peach egg roll. Like, it's just collard green.
2: You think, wow.
1: I can't.
2: Collard green ice cream.
1: I got some people saying, I need that recipe. Where's she going to be at? What's going on? They're blowing up my phone. I can't answer it. And I realized that I'm like my producer is saying, you know, rap, because we're close to coming out. But
2: you come back.
1: She's coming back. Yeah, because I know we're going to spend 15 minutes on trying to figure out that collard green ice cream.
2: Oh, yeah. We're going
0: to. You know what? When I come back, though, because I've never had it myself.
1: Okay.
0: When I come back, I'll be able to say, look, I can articulate whether it was a
2: Yeah, gotcha.
0: Like, you know what I mean? Because I'm telling you, when I saw it, I said, wait a minute, collard green ice cream.
1: Oh, I'm trying, but
0: yeah.
1: I'm going to wait to hear from you on the 27th to tell me yes or no. But I'm so glad we have world-renowned Chef Val Knight, internationally acclaimed Chef Val Knight on the Bishop Mary Show for Series 1. So she's going to be coming back with Series 2. We'll try to catch her in the next 4 or 6 weeks so she can tell us about holiday foods and things that are better than what we traditionally get, and then how to get through the winter when we're not quite so busy. Without getting that sedentary stuff in us that will harm us by the time the spring comes, if we survive, don't have a heart attack, and we're still alive. Well, I'm not bushing that on nobody, but still just the same. I'm so hippopotamus happy of my little sister in Alpha Omega chapter of the finest sorority. Yes. And so I'm so grateful you were here. Thank you for honoring this old gray hair G. You made my day today. I'm going to be laughing about them collard green ice cream all day. But those of you that are listening,
0: I'm going to take a picture of it and send it to you.
1: Okay. She's going to send it to us. And of course, we're so grateful. And but remember, she'll be back. Just stay tuned. Listen out. And we'll make sure that we let you know in due time. Thank you, Brother Marcus, for joining us. Looking forward to you in the studio next week. And I love you so, so much. Now, remember, this is what Bishop says. If you can't be good, be careful. If you can't be careful, then don't do it, boo. It may not be worth it. And some of us, if we knew then what we know now, hey, we may not have taken on that. Until next week for another fabulous show here on the Bishop Mary Show. God bless you. Be safe and be well.

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15: There is indeed a great difference between doubt and a lack of faith, which may be experienced by human beings. God's awesome grace provides for our growth in knowledge and understanding. On today's broadcast titled, Human Doubt, Divine Grace, recorded September 7th, year 2026, during the concluding services of the 91st National and 67th International Convention in Cherry Hill, New Jersey. Bishop Omega delivers a thought-provoking message which provides insight into how we as Christians should deal with others who may be slow to convert to the faith, reminding us that God meets us where we are if we have honest questions regarding some difficult concepts. The principal text is found in the book of John, 20th chapter.
16: I want to leave you with a word of admonition and upbeat, if you will, a message today. That because of our Lord's patience with us and his divine grace bestowed on us, how we should be toward others who may be slow to embrace the Christian belief. And our Lord certainly has been, and we have scriptural examples, where he has done just that and has shown us how to be. Now, if the Lord is truly our Lord, and we are to exemplify him, then we should take from these sermons, these stories and accounts, a reflection of how we should be toward others. We see how Christ dealt with people. That's how we're to deal with people. Everyone didn't accept Christ right away. It is those who defiantly resist him, like the Pharisees, although many of them did later convert. You must remember that in Acts 15:5, where the Pharisees, some of them converted, and then the priests of the Jewish faith. Many of them were against Jesus, but many of them converted too. Acts 6:7 tells us. So I've learned this, that until a person is buried and in the grave, there's hope. There's always hope. So we have to reflect our Lord in this. Those that were with him many times doubted him. I mean, walking with him, helping him, his immediate disciples and apostles, many of them often showed, and it's sinful, but many of them often showed doubt concerning who he was, who he is. And in reading scripture, I've learned that the Lord didn't attack and jump at them and get angry. You know when the Lord got angry? When people showed a lack of faith. That angered him rather than having an honest doubt about something. And I spoke yesterday saying that we're going to deal with it today, a few scriptures where it's reasonable for a thinking, intelligent individual to question. But it's how you question that makes the difference. When you're defiantly questioning, as many of the Pharisees withstood Jesus, seeing the miracles he's done, seeing his power, hearing his words, they still defiantly rejected him. And John 11 tells us because they didn't want to lose their positions in society. So that is a defiance that is self-centered. And that is extremely evil. Then you can have doubt that is just is sin, as Peter showed us, as John showed us, and as Thomas showed us, and Philip shows us, and we're going to get to those examples in a minute. While it is sin, it's sin that can be forgiven. Because the Lord has given you a brain. He's given you intelligence. And we are made to question things. Thomas showed himself to be very loyal, being with Jesus and believing in him. But Jesus says, where I go, you know, and the way you know. He said, we don't know the way. Is it sin to disagree with Jesus? Yes. But how did he come back at him? Gently and softly and with love. Because it is natural to wonder about things. They say, where are you going that we can't come with you? We don't know the way, but didn't Jesus just say you do know the way? You understand what I'm saying? All right, Peter and the others, they're going to kill me and then I'll rise again on the third day. You shall not go. Didn't I just say I have to go? So you see what I'm getting at? But how did Jesus come with him? He came back at him softly and gently and with divine grace and patience. Do you see where I'm going here? Philip, just show us the Father and that'll be enough. It'll suffice. We'll have no problem. Just show us the Father. you've been exposed to me all this time, and you still don't know who I am? So your lack of insight, though you had close proximity to me, is sinful. Because he said, by now you've seen the Father. He that have seen me has seen the Father, Jesus was saying. No other man can claim that. So while these things are wrong, and something that's wrong is sinful, especially concerning the Lord, he still worked with them. He met them where they were. That's different from people who defiantly approach and address the subject of Jesus with animosity and hostility. Have you been with people after having service, some have, and you bring up the subject again, why are we discussing this again? Didn't we just have church? Isn't your life about Jesus? And if someone brings it up and wants to honestly discuss, there's a different kind of doubt or grudging, slow to get to something, rather than the spirit of someone who is just defiantly against the Lord. And why are you bringing that up again? Here we are, scriptures again. Really? Now that you mentioned it, let's talk scripture. You know, I never understood that. People who call themselves Christians and are annoyed with the topic of Jesus, or I don't get that. Anyway, we're going to see here how Jesus treats human doubt. He does it with patience and grace, and he does not reject Thomas or anyone else. This example we're going to use today, we're in John the 20th chapter. Anyone else who with the right heart has honest human doubt about extraordinary spiritual realities. And we're going to cover some of them today, because some of them are quite hard to conceive when you think about it. Let's begin here with Thomas in John 20:24. Now, mind you, a week earlier, Jesus appeared to the disciples, but Thomas wasn't there, right? But the others that did see Jesus told Thomas, we saw him. So Thomas doubted their words. So in Thomas's view, you must be lying. Because unless I have physical proof of something, I won't believe it. Read, please, at verse 24.
17: 20th chapter of John. But Thomas, one of the 12, called Didymus.
16: Didymus just means he was a twin. Thomas, the twin, one of the twelve.
17: Was not with them when Jesus came.
16: Mm-hmm.
17: The other disciples, therefore, said unto him, we have seen the Lord.
16: Now, we have seen the Lord. Do you think your brothers are lying to you? But now here's human. To Thomas, that's incredible. We know he died on the cross. What do you mean you've seen him? But you've heard him say many times, they're going to kill me, and I'm going to rise again on the third day. But read, please.
17: But he said unto them, except I see in his hands the print of the nails, and put my finger into the print of the nails.
16: He doesn't just, look at that. He doesn't just want to see it. Now I want to touch it. I have to make sure that is a nail hole in his hand, whether you believe it's in the wrist or here, most likely the wrist. That's considered part of the hand. Unless I put my finger in it, not just see it, yes?
17: And thrust my hand into his side.
16: And when they put the spear in his side, I want to put my hand in that too to make sure this is the body that died and came back to life. So your other brothers that told you this, and the other witnesses that witnessed, we saw him. You don't believe them. You want physical proof. Mind you, let's jump ahead. How many of you here has physically seen Jesus? Huh? None. How many believe Jesus? Amen. So what is it all about? Faith. So he says, unless I put my hands into his side, I will not believe. Now, before we jump all over Thomas, let us examine some other things that are hard to take in, but they're in Scripture. First of all, we're told that unto us a son is born, human. Then we're later told he's the mighty God. Now, you've been told all along there is one God. From Genesis down to this point, there's one God. So it's not inconceivable that someone would have a problem accepting that this fellow walking here and claim with holes in his hand that he says he's a human. But if you know the scripture, Isaiah 9:6 reads,
17: "For unto us a child is born, mm-hmm. unto us a son is given, and the government shall be upon his shoulder, and his name shall be called Wonderful Counselor, the Mighty God."
16: That's all I need. So it was in scripture that a human was going to also be God. Why is that hard to conceive? Well, because we've been told all along there's one God. Now, we have clearer explanation that these three are one. We have, but everyone can't fathom that. So we have to allow that there are going to be doubt. Some people are going to have doubt. Now, here's the difference. Once you've been given scripture, Isaiah 9:6, and the multiple other scriptures that indicate that Messiah would come, that he would be divine, the many other, and don't even come to the New Testament, the myriad of scriptures in the New Testament that say he is one, God is one, has a son.
17: 1 Thessalonians 1:10 states, "And to wait for his son from heaven, whom he raised from the dead."
16: Say, stop right there. Did God the Father ever die? Then who was raised from the dead? How's the sonship state then over if he was raised from the dead? He that has the Son has the Father.
17: Amen. Amen. Revelation 1:18, "I am he that liveth and was dead."
16: I was dead.
17: "And behold, I am alive forevermore."
16: And what's that author's name? Oh, he said, "I was dead and am alive forevermore." Amen. So please stop looking at me like I'm speaking ancient Greek or some other language you may not understand when I say they were simply wrong. Yes, sir. It's just, that's how we have the God-man, the only perfect human being ever. Right? "Unto us a son is born, and then he shall be called the Mighty God." There's one God. Amen. He manifests himself, Father, Son, Holy Ghost. And these three are three?
18: One.
16: That's Bible. Amen. Can't get around that. That's a hard concept, though. So I understand people that may question, that may have doubt. We have to be patient with them. We have to show them scripture. And then in the mouth of two or three witnesses, meaning you may have to come back again two or three times. But if they are defiantly resisting the truth, that's different from an honest query about how can that be? I understand that's hard. That's one hard concept. Another hard concept is one day people will be resurrected, even if you were cremated.
17: Yes.
16: But the scripture tells us in Acts 24:15,
17: "And have hope toward God, which they themselves also allow, that there shall be a resurrection of the dead, both of the just and unjust."
16: Paul saying, why are y'all trying to kill me? Because I believe in the resurrection of the dead. Even the Pharisees believe in the resurrection of the dead. Why are they trying to kill me? There is such a thing as the resurrection of the dead.
18: Amen.
16: Some people don't believe that. All right, we can take you through scripture and give you a myriad of scriptures that state the dead shall be raised to life. Amen. Some in the first resurrection, some in the second. "And the sea shall give up its dead." You know how many people are dumped into this, died and poured into the sea, dumped? People are cremated, ashes spread. How can he bring these people back together? Didn't he speak it all in existence from the beginning? Out of nothing, he made everything that is, whether visible or invisible. So is anything too hard for God? God is great and capable of... some people are afraid to be cremated and say, I want my body intact. Your body disintegrates. Bones may be left. But your meat is the skin worms eat you. Yeah. But he said from the beginning, let there be this and let there be that. And he made the earth, and then from the earth, from the dust of the earth, made you. Then breathed in us and made us have life. If he did it once...
18: Amen.
16: I'm not even talking about Lazarus. Lazarus was brought back to life, but that's not the resurrection. Christ is the first fruits of actual resurrection. Yes, when you're raised immortal, yes, never to die again. Amen. And that's one thing about people that don't go to heaven. Every single human being ever made will rise again.
17: Amen. John 5,
16: but unto what? Unto life or unto death?
17: John 5:29, and shall come forth they that have done good unto the resurrection of life, and they that have done evil unto the resurrection of damnation.
16: And that does not mean that you earn salvation. You do good, you get saved. You do evil, you go to hell. That's not what that means. Amen. Done good, your ultimate good you can do is believe that Jesus is who he is. That saves you. That makes you good. Then we have another hard concept. New Jerusalem. Really? Really? You want me to believe that God is going to send down a city already made, send it down from heaven, and let us sit right on top of old Jerusalem with walls as high as from Philadelphia to Miami? You want me to believe that? Heavens, yeah. Yes, I believe it. Read Revelation 21, 2 and 3.
17: Revelation 21 at verse 2. And I, John, saw the holy city, New Jerusalem, coming down from God out of heaven.
16: I believe that.
17: Amen.
16: Hard concept. And when we get into the details, I mean, imagine that. Why do you have walls? I don't know. We'll see when we get there.
17: Yes, sir.
16: Why is a wall needed that's as long, as high as from here to Miami? Can you imagine a city covered with, surrounded with walls that are that tall, roughly 12 to 1,500 miles, walls, and it's being prepared in heaven?
17: Yes, sir.
16: Then it comes down. I don't know how that works. I believe it, though. But you have to give people, yes, thank the Lord. But you have to give people room to doubt or to question. But then take them to Scripture.
17: Yes.
16: Show them over and over. It's written. We live on faith. We believe what we read in the Word. Amen. But it's a hard thing to think that a city is going to come down already made. You don't have to help him build it. He won't need bricklayers. Plumbers, he won't need that. It'll be done. And then, for those of you that don't like colors, you like plain black and plain white. Have you seen the colors of New Jerusalem? Looks like you all today with all these colors in here. You got orange and green and red and white and everything. Have you ever seen a beautiful garden? Who made the flowers? Satan? Seems he likes colors, huh? Look around at the ethnicities of on the earth. Seems to me he likes diversity. Yes, aren't we to be like him?
18: Yes,
16: but you want plain black and plain white dress, or you're on your way to hell. And you better not wear beige or a tan suit. That's just wrong. But I'm saying these things are hard to believe. Without faith.
17: Amen.
16: A man that's God and man. Really? Dead people are resurrected. Been dead thousands of years. Really? A city fully equipped coming down out of God from heaven. Really? You want me to believe that? How about this? And I've been over this lately. How is it God's going to have 1 billion people saved, right? Yet he's going to be intimate and personal with each one of us for eternity. How is that possible? Yet we have Revelation 22, 3.
17: Beginning at verse 3. And there shall be no more curse, but the throne of God and of the Lamb shall be in it, and his servants shall serve him, and they shall see his face, and his
16: name. They shall see his face.
17: And his name shall be in their foreheads. And there shall be no night there, and they need no candle, neither light of the sun. For the Lord God giveth them light, and they shall reign forever and ever.
16: And how is that going to be? That each one of us can have a personal relationship, see his face.
19: Beautiful. I don't know. But we know billions are going to be saved. And he's going to have this intimate and personal relationship. And he shall be their God. And he shall dwell with them. Now, he's not going to do some, when I say corporate, some big, all of you just listen to me. No, it's going to be so personal. It'll be you and Jesus. And yet you and Jesus. And you and Jesus. And you. How? I want to see you where you make it. Thank God for Christ. That's another thing. That's just right now. None of us would make it if it wasn't for Christ. You ever think about this? And I know you do. That of all, and I say this quite often, I want it to resonate, of all the humanity that he made, he personally, it wasn't a board consensus of me, he personally chose you. Think about it. When you think that no one cares about you, no one knows, hears your voice, you don't get your opinion. Think about this. I was thought about in heaven before the worlds began. You can't beat that. Then he had the nerve to go on and make you a reservation in New Jerusalem. Said, in my Father's house are many mansions. And there's a room reserved for you. Then you're in his registry. You don't have to call ahead for a you know what your reservation is? Belief in Christ. That's it. You don't have to do a single work for it. Thank the Lord for Christ. And then another hard concept is that, and I've touched on this many times, all things were created by Jesus and for Jesus. Now, here is a very difficult concept, that God, the Father, used Jesus, the Word, to create everything that is. All matter, things invisible, things visible, things on this planet, things out there in eternity, in infinity, he created them all. And the Father used Jesus to do it. We have exact scripture for that. We're going to break it down. Now, let's first go to Colossians 1, 16 and 17.
17: Colossians 1, 16, for by him were all things created, that are in heaven and that are in earth, visible and invisible.
19: See, when you have scripture, you take someone to this, first of all, you say, do you believe in scripture? If you would have salvation, you must first believe that God is. Right? So, he exists. He made everything that's visible or invisible in heaven and in earth.
17: Whether they be thrones or dominions.
19: Whatever powers there may be, wherever they are, he made them.
17: Or principalities or powers, mm-hmm. All things were created by him and for him.
19: Mm. Go on.
17: And he is before all things, and by him all things consist.
19: If Jesus, the Son of God, doesn't exist anymore, how is he still holding things? Consist means to hold things together. How is he still holding everything together? Why do flowers come up every spring? Why does it rain on the earth? How does, and I often say this, how does the little gnat find the other gnat to make more gnats? Think about that. Forget the big elephant. He can see another elephant over there. This little gnat in all this space. That's nothing but a God I can't even fathom. Only God could do that. You ever think about that? Ants, how they find their mates. Birds. Looking at a little hummingbird the other day at my place. I'm thinking this little thing about this big. You know how they buzz in the air and they pollinate flowers or something. They go from flower. They find each other. You all found each other. And you made more little ones. That's nothing but the Lord. See, that's Jesus. By him all things consist, are held together. Why gravity works, why the moon doesn't crash into the earth. That's Jesus' power saying, nope, stay there. I put you there. Jupiter, stay right there. You all like this planet. Venus, the planet of love. No, but all the planets stay right where everything stays as it is. That's the trees. Think about the trees, which help us with our oxygen. You know, this United States, we were so blessed. I may have told you this before, and you can look it up. From the East Coast to about the central part of the country, Illinois somewhere, there were so many trees here at one point that a squirrel could go from tree to tree without ever coming down, touching the ground. That's how plenteous this particular continent was, how green it was with trees. And that's nothing but Jesus. And he knew long before this continent was inhabited by human beings, and because they believed the Native Americans, the indigenous people, as they like to be called, came from the, you know, China, the East, and populated this place, and then later the Europeans and brought the Africans and others with them. But long before then, the Lord knew that this place would be inhabited as it is today and be what it is. Can you imagine? This is the God we serve. How can we possibly relate to him unless he gave us Jesus? We can't. You can't fathom this God. You can't imagine. Even if I say it now, try to imagine what God the Spirit looks like. No, it's not Casper the Friendly Ghost. No, we put some image in our head. It's nothing that you can imagine because we aren't capable of seeing spirit. We're simply not capable. We're mortal. But guess what? The day is coming when we will see him as he is, for we'll know everything about him, because we'll be just like Jesus.
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19: Another thing, saints, you should be so sure. You should have, we Christians should have the highest self-esteem of anybody on the planet. You know why? Remember, Jesus says, I know where I'm from. He knows who he is. He knows he's loved by the Father. So, and he wants to take us to see where he's from, right? He will. But you have a different self-image when you know who you are. There's no more inferiority complex. You are a Christian. You are the best kind of being there, human being there can be. We'll never be deity, but one day we'll be just like Christ, except we won't be deity. Deity is Father, Son, Holy Ghost, Godhead. That's deity. But in every other aspect, we'll be just like Jesus. I look for that day. Think about it, saints. No more wars, no more arguing, no more disgruntled, no pain, toothache, backache, weight gain, balding. All gone. Aging. And aging is arduous. I get it. Once used to run around, and I touched on that a bit yesterday. Now we run. You ever get up, you get a certain age, you get up out of bed to go to the restroom, right? Now, you might come back walking rather spry, but on your way to the restroom. Am I telling the truth? Yo, come on, tell the truth and shame the devil. That's on your way back, you might maybe a little more spry, but on getting that first, get that good getting up. Thank the Lord, all of that's going to pass away. One day we'll leap like gazelles, mount up on wings as eagles. But they that wait on the Lord Teach us how to wait patiently, Lord, on you in Jesus' name. But these concepts that Christ made everything by him, for him, did you realize you were made for him? For his good pleasure. We have scripture that says, in the beginning was the Word.
17: John 1:1, in the beginning was the Word.
19: Who was the Word?
17: Jesus.
19: Watch this. And the Word?
17: Was with God.
19: Was with God. How can he deny the triune Godhead? Triune, 3 in 1. 3-1. How can you deny? It says the Word was with God and?
17: The Word was God.
19: Hard concept. The Word was with God and the Word was God. Yes?
17: The same was in the beginning with God. All things were made by him. And without him was not anything made that was made.
19: Is that clear enough that he made everything? Now let's go to Hebrews where it explicitly says how the Father, God, used Jesus to make everything. It's so clear if you look at it grammatically. And that's what we're going to do now in a quick breakdown. It won't take that long. Hebrews 1:1.
17: God, who at sundry times and in divers manners spake in time past unto the fathers by the prophets, hath in these last days spoken to us by his Son, whom he hath appointed heir of all things, by whom also he made the world.
19: Now, you want to break this down and show you how the Father, it says explicitly God the Father. When it says God, it means God the Father. Now, let's look at the first word, God. Now, ignore everything else in between where I'm going to take you. God, through whom also he, that he goes back to God. Yes. Through whom, that whom is Jesus. Mm-hmm. He also made the worlds. Grammatically, that just showed, did you see what I did? The first word, God, in Hebrews 1:1. Now jump down to, through whom also he made the worlds. Yes. That through whom is referring to Jesus. Also he, that he goes back to God. Grammatically, that's saying God used Jesus, through whom or by whom, same thing, interchangeable prepositions there, by whom or through whom God made everything. How did he do it? Through Jesus. Amen. Is that, can you get any clearer than that? That God the Father used Jesus to make everything. Amen. And notice it says, in the beginning, he said, let there be light. When you say something, that, isn't that a word? Who is the word? Jesus made everything. Everything that is. That also speaks of his eternality. Jesus was born as a human to Mary in time. But Jesus, the Word, made time. Yes, sir. When it says the worlds, when it says by whom he made the worlds, that's referring to time, space, energy, and matter. Meaning anything that is, he made. Don't think when it says the worlds, it's some Star Trek movie, you got another world over here, another world over here. No. It's speaking of anything that's anywhere, he made it. And you can see here, if you look at it grammatically, do it when you get home if you can't see it right now, God, and jump down to through whom is the Jesus, whom, and the he also made the worlds. God is the he. And if you reconfigure your sentence, it'll say God made everything through Jesus. Amen. Hebrews makes it very clear. And then you also have 1 Corinthians. I'm sure we made the point by now, but 1 Corinthians, let's just read it.
17: Chapter 8, at verse 6.
19: Yes.
17: But to us there is but one God, the Father, of whom are all things, and we in him, and one Lord Jesus Christ, by whom all are all things, and we by him.
19: Now, the by him that the classical King James has, your modern King James will have through whom. Same thing. Interchangeable prepositions that work being done there. Did you get that? Through whom. Jesus made everything. Are you with me? Now, these are hard concepts. Yes, sir. But we're going to see as we go back to John 20 that Jesus deals with human doubt in a kind, patient, and gentle way, when it's honest human doubt, not resistant, defiant, rebellious doubt. That's different. But he allows you your intellect. He gave you that brain. Thomas, who clearly is kind of intellectual, Thomas says, I got to think about things. I don't just accept everything. And God met him where he was. He'll do that to you if you don't understand something, if you doubt something, if it's iffy about, I don't get it. But as long as your query is honest and sincere, he'll meet you. But if you're deliberately defiant and resistant, I'm not going to believe it, even if you show me proof. So you're already set in your recalcitrance. You're stubbornly, I'm not going to be moved. This is a term I tell people to be careful with. I don't care what anybody says. Really? How about if Jesus said it? Now read this, please, at verse 26. After 8 days, John 20, 26.
17: After 8 days again, his disciples were within, and Thomas with them.
19: After 8 days, his disciples were again inside the building, the house, yes? And then, now Thomas is with them.
17: Yes. Then came Jesus, the doors being shut, and stood in the midst and said...
19: Now, hold on before we go further. There are two schools of thought on that. Some think because, and it's possible, because he is immortal... He can just walk through the walls. But another school of thought says, lo, I am with you always. He was there all along, just made himself visible. We don't know. These are one of the things you can ask him when we see him. But whether he walked through the walls, we like to think, we see that on TV, so we like to think that was it. We don't know. But by saying the door is being shut, all they're really saying is he didn't come through an open door. Now, if he didn't come through an open door and he can appear anywhere he wants to, he could have been there all along listening to them and then just made himself visible right in the middle of you. Now, didn't he say where two or three of you are gathered?
20: Yes, sir. Amen.
19: Watch how you act. Whenever two or three are gathered in his name, that's a proviso, under his authority, under his will, and with his desire, there he is also. That's why I never understood why if two Christians are disputing, two or more, and you don't realize that person has the Holy Ghost, you have the Holy Ghost, so he's here. If he materialized, would you still keep on arguing? I bet you'd be the first one on the floor. I'm so sorry, Lord Jesus. Well, his point is, I'm there anyway. Follow my word. Treat each other with civility. And with decency and patience, as he's about to do with Thomas. Notice how he meets Thomas right where his doubt was. I have to see it and touch it, put my finger in it, or I won't believe it. Jesus comes and appears and says, Thomas, see it, touch it, put your finger in it. He said, my Lord and my God. That's the most powerful confession anyone can make. But by calling him my Lord and my God, you've summed up what it takes what it's needful to be saved. Just those few words. You're my Lord and my God. I recognize you have come according to the provision in Scripture, the prediction, the provision in Scripture. You've come according to Scripture. You've come down to the right line at the right time. All of that is said in my Lord and my God. He's saying every Scripture about you was correct. You are that long-awaited Messiah and you're God from heaven. That's what my Lord and my God confesses. It is arguably the most powerful confession a Christian can make. That Jesus is not only the one that controls everything about you, my Lord, he's also my God. But he meets Thomas right where his doubt was. He says, and this is another word I like, peace be unto you. Or peace to you, same thing. But he can say that now because he just made peace with God for you. His point is you should walk around in eternal calm knowing you're no longer condemned. I did it for you, he's saying. Peace to you. Saints, that knowledge, please don't just appreciate it now and then go home and forget it when you deal with one another. There should be peace between us because he made peace between us and God. We can do no less than to have peace with one another. This, I always tell you, your right hand if you're in your right mind, your right hand never just go and hit yourself to hurt yourself. I'm not saying if you're trying to wake up, you know what I'm saying. You get me. In other words, you don't deliberately hurt the rest of your body in your right mind. So why, we all members of the same body, would you hurt another member of the body? The head didn't tell you to do that. Who is the head of the body?
0: Jesus.
19: Let me ask that one more time to make sure there's more than two or three people in here. Who is the head of the body?
0: Jesus.
19: Now, if the body's controlled by the head, when you let it control you. And that's why the body should never be fighting each other. We may have disagreements, but it should be civil. We may have disputes, but they should be resolvable. We may have different tastes, but they can coincide if I give way to you.
20: Amen.
19: Okay, your way today, maybe mine next week. This is the body of oneness, a body in unity. This is how we're supposed to be.
20: Amen.
19: The word tells us over and over. I tell you, as the scripture says, the way you act shows who you are.
17: 1 Corinthians 12:25 states, there should be no schism in the body, but that the members should have the same care one for another.
19: There should be no schism, no division in the body. You may have a vision to do it this way. I may have a vision to do it another way. Let me remember scripture. Come now, let us reason together, saith the Lord. If the Lord was asking his people,

0: utmost. And then he tells us to do that. But we're too proud. Because we're arguing, and guess what? I want to be right. And before we leave here, don't forget the head. And then you call yourself Christian. Let me check. Oh, stop that. This is, we're one body. You know the expression, I got your back? We literally should have each other's back. We have to learn to come now, let us reason together, saith the Lord. Oh, how beautiful and wonderful it is, pleasant, when brothers and sisters dwell together in division. Oh, it doesn't say that. In unity. Jesus meets him right where his doubt is.
1: Verse 27, then saith he to Thomas.
0: Isn't that something? Knowing where Thomas was in his doubt, the others were there when they saw him a week earlier, 8 days earlier. They saw him. Thomas wasn't there. So he appears right in their midst. Says, Thomas,
1: reach hither thy finger and behold my hands.
0: Put your finger here and look at my hands.
1: And reach hither thy hand.
0: Reach your hand here.
1: And thrust it into my side.
0: And put it in my side.
1: And be not faithless.
0: Now, if he says don't be faithless, isn't that a sin?
2: Yes, sir.
0: It's a sin to be faithless. He says, be not unbelieving, but believing. Be not faithless, but?
1: Believing.
0: Believing. As I said with Philip, all this time you've been around me in close proximity, you have no better vision that you can't see that I am the representation of all the Father is? Have you been so long time with me, and yet hast thou not known me, Philip? That's all he's saying. You've been around me so long, and you still don't know who I am? You've seen me do miracle after miracle. You've heard me preach. You've been moved by it. And you still say, show us the Father, and that will be sufficient. So it is sin what he did, Thomas, not to believe. It is sin what Philip did, to have had such close proximity to Jesus and not fully know that that is all the Father we need. Whatever the Father is, we see it right there in Jesus. Everything he says, the way he acts, the way he treats people, that's another thing. The way we treat people, don't you want to reflect Jesus? I don't understand people that are just, well, I'm just going to be right on this issue. Look, I'll do it now and repent later. You might not live later. How about let's be like Christ now in our behavior with one another? And it is not wrong to go out of your way. What did I read on the prayer night when I was praying through Scripture? Suffer yourself to be done wrong. Jesus did. I'm not a betting man, but I would venture to say everybody in here has done Jesus wrong in some way in the last week. Some of you since this morning. Meaning, no one has been perfectly, including myself, has been sinless in the last however many hours you want to say. Because, you know to do something and not do it, that's sin also. To think for 1 second an untoward thought is sin. And to sin is to do Jesus wrong, is it not? That's what, see, when I say stuff like that, some of you are like, I know I haven't. Maybe you have, but I haven't. You're doing it right now. Because you're calling yourself flawless. And there's one flawless being. As Paul said, I aspire, I'm not there yet. Meaning what? I'm not without sin at all. I'm not walking the perfect walk. No man ever shall until you're glorified.
1: Philippians.
0: Everyone has some kind of sin, and don't use that as a crutch saying, well, Bishop said we're going to sin, so no. I may as well go on. Nah, you're not saved.
2: No
0: saved person thinks like that.
2: Amen.
1: Amen. Philippians 3:14, I press toward the mark for the prize of the high calling.
0: I'm not there yet. I'm still pressing towards the mark. Amen. What was your high calling? To be like Christ. I'm still pressing toward that. Never give yourself an excuse saying, Bishop said, nobody's perfect. So, I just messed up. Nope, wrong attitude. You should be so upset that I'm displeasing Jesus every time I come short of the mark. It's almost like putting another nail back in his hand. You're crucifying him Again, a

0: fresh. If you, with impunity, continue in sin. Then he said to Thomas, reach your finger here and look at my hands and reach your hand here and put it into my side. Do not be faithless or unbelieving, but believing.
1: Yes.
0: Thomas said, that's enough for me. Mm. Thomas dropped to his knees, my Lord and my God.
1: Amen.
0: But do you see how the Lord patiently met him where his doubt was because his spirit was right? Now, yes, he was demanding physical proof. You shouldn't. But we have, I like the way Jesus ends this by saying, you know what, Thomas? It's a good thing that you now believe. But this is one scripture that always touches me. Jesus went on and prayed for me. Now, you speak for yourself. In the very next scripture, Jesus is going to throw a blessing on all of us. That's why I said, who here has seen Jesus physically? And not a person said, I have, because none of us has. But who here believes in Jesus not having seen? Do you know why you do? Because he prayed that you would right here.
2: Verse
0: and Jesus 29. Said, Thomas, because you have seen me, you yes. have believed. Blessed.
1: Mm. Amen.
0: He went down 2,000 years and threw a blessing all over us. Said, blessed are those who have not seen yet have believed. Yes, sir. It's a good thing. It's a good thing, Thomas, that you believe now that you've seen. But Jesus just elevated this thing, the stakes, if you will, by saying, you know what, Thomas, what you did is good. But you know what's even better? Even better than one of what his, yes, even better than one of those who saw the resurrected body did. Thomas saw and believed. Jesus, right here, listen to this pronouncement of a blessing on you. Let me ask again, who here believes Jesus? Here's your blessing, and here is why you believe. Blessed are those who have not seen, yet have believed. That is the greatest confession, my Lord and my God. And yet, you'll see here in the next two scriptures, John is going to tell us the whole purpose for me writing the book of John, the Gospel of John, is that you might come to what Thomas just came to. He said, Jesus did a whole lot of other things. I am persuaded the libraries of the world couldn't hold the books if everything was written and placed in, when it says the world, it means the libraries of the world. That's why I use the word books. He says, and truly, Jesus did many other signs in the presence of his disciples, which are not written in this book, the Gospel of John, but these are written that you may believe that Jesus is that long-awaited anointed one of God, called the Christ in the Greek, the Son of God, and that by believing that you may get on your knees and tarry and hope you get the Holy Ghost. No, that you may have eternal life. It is that simple. And any misreading or misunderstanding of that is simply wrong. Amen. And let's leave this convention understanding this. We've prayed for oneness. And let me tell you this. The saints of God will have oneness. Are you in that number? Yes. Well, all right then. We're going to have peace in the body Christ. We're going to have joy in the body Christ. We're going to have forgiveness in the body Christ. We're going to have love in the body Christ. We're going to believe and know who Jesus the Christ is, and by that have eternal life. God bless you all. Peace be unto you. Make it home.

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10: 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Once again, it is a pleasure to have you with us this morning. 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
11: Good evening, everyone. 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During this time, we're going to open up the phone line to take your call. And each person is invited to give us a call if you have a Bible question or a comment that you would like to make, and I'll try to respond by going to the Bible. The Bible is, as I often say, our authority. It is the supreme authority in everything that it speaks to. The world doesn't acknowledge that, and all the religions of the world do not acknowledge that. Many churches give lip service to that and then proceed to treat their confessions and creeds and denominational doctrinal positions as superior to the Bible. They will not bring everything to subjection to the Word of God. And yet God demands and God requires all of his creatures to submit to his word. It is the supreme law, the supreme word of God, and nothing is above it. It is not the case that governments can make laws and change the word of God. A government cannot change what is right into something wrong, and it cannot also take something that is wrong according to the law of God and make it right. They attempt to do this. A good example would be the laws concerning abortion in various nations around the world. The law of God, which is the supreme law, says thou shalt not kill or thou shalt not murder, and nothing can put that law aside. No amount of reasoning or justification or argument. It doesn't matter how learned the individuals are, how many doctorates they have after their name, if they've advanced through law school and they're the greatest of judges amongst men. Doesn't matter a bit. The law of God is supreme. And when man's law contradicts the law of God, man's law is in error. And man's law cannot do away with the sinfulness of transgressing God's law. If men suddenly, after the whole history of the world, at the time of the end of the world, which we are definitely at, if, you know, the great men of a land, the judicial system of a land, if their high court gets together and decides, well, now we have determined that men can marry men and women can marry women. And after that determination, it becomes the law of the land on earth, but nothing's changed in heaven, and the law of God, the Bible. In the law of God, the Bible, God says that marriage is between one man and one woman, and what God has joined together, let not man put asunder. There is no allowance, no possibility, according to the law of God, the Bible, for same-sex marriage. God designed the marriage institution. He initiated it back in the Garden of Eden when he took Eve out of Adam's side and presented her as helpmate, as wife to Adam. And it has always been a man and a woman, despite what governments say about it. They cannot change it. They cannot change it. So there is no biblical marriage between two men or two women. It is unbiblical or unlawful according to the law of God found in the Bible, which is the supreme law. And it is what people are trying to do in this time at the end of the world. They're trying to change the laws. The problem with man, sinful mankind, has always been an inability to keep the law of God. he would always fail, for all have sinned and fallen short of the glory of God. God's glory, that perfect standard, is the whole Bible. And man just cannot do it. Oh, but what if we change the law on this point and that point, and we make the law more to our liking and something that we find desirous to keep and uphold? Well, it's a pretty obvious attempt to remove the standard that is impossible for sinful mankind to obtain and to keep, God's law, and substitute it for another standard, definitely inferior, far below the holy, righteous standard of the true law of God, and to develop a standard out of man's mind and man's understanding and man's morality. And now we will begin to judge people on the basis of keeping these new laws. They are the moral people. Well, nice try. Of course, it's not even working very well here on earth. It's definitely not working in the throne room of God, as he is carrying out his judgment presently on all unsaved inhabitants of the earth. But it's the nature of man always trying to usurp the authority of their creator, usurp the power of God, and be God himself. And if you can make laws that are over the law of God, well, that's on the lines of what, you know, Satan was trying to do when he took his seat in the temple, showing himself that he is God. He'll change the doctrinal laws of the churches and have the churches obey and follow lies, false gospels, false doctrines, thus giving the evil one worship. Just as Adam and Eve obeyed the lie, served the lie, when they ate of the fruit of the tree of the knowledge of good and evil in the garden. Well, a similar thing is happening with men even at this late date. Okay, why don't we begin by going to our first caller tonight. Welcome to our new open forum program. Please go ahead with your call.
12: I had a question for you. Uh-huh. In Job 34, in verse 4, it talks about choosing judgment. But in verse 20, God speaks about what appears to be the words of time and judgment, possibly the final judgment. Will you be able to define the last part of the verse 20? And the mighty shall be taken away without hand. Who are the mighty? Where does away points to? And does the hand represent God's wrath?
11: Well, let's read here in Job 34. This is Elihu who is speaking on behalf of God. So really, he's a picture of God himself. And it says, in verse 2, hear my words, O ye wise men, and give ear unto me, ye that have knowledge, for the ear trieth words, as the mouth tasteth meat. Let us choose to us judgment. Let us know among ourselves what is good. And then it continues. So here, the choosing of judgment and the statement, let us know among ourselves what is good. In the Bible, a judgment can be synonymous with the word of God. For instance, in Psalm 119, there are several synonyms, and they all point to the word of God, the Bible. There is law, commandment, statute, judgment, and so forth. So let us choose to us judgment, God's word. God's word, mm-hmm. And God's word is full of judgment. Let us know among ourselves what is good. That is, let us properly discern the truth of the Word of God. And Elihu is, you know, up until he starts to talk, it has been Job and the three friends. And the three friends are accusing Job of some sin that has brought the wrath of God upon him. And Elihu is coming like intercessor in between them to bring understanding and discernment to the whole thing. And then in further on, it says in verse 20, well, let me back up here to verse 18. Is it fit to say to a king, thou art wicked, and to princes, ye are ungodly? How much less to him that accepteth not the persons of princes, nor regardeth the rich more than the poor? For they're all the work of his hands. In a moment shall they die, and the people shall be troubled at midnight and pass away. The first part of this verse, in a moment, is a phrase that identifies with judgment day. Just like judgment day or the hour of judgment are time references, and judgment day is not a single day, and it's not a single hour, and neither is it, an instant like a moment, but it's pointing to the whole prolonged period of judgment day in Isaiah 26. Isaiah 26, verse 20. We read, come, my people, enter thou into thy chambers and shut thy doors about thee. Hide thyself as it were for a little moment until the indignation be overpassed. For behold, Jehovah cometh out of his place to punish the inhabitants of the earth for their iniquity. Definitely the language here concerning hiding oneself for a little moment until this indignation is overpassed. And then what is the indignation? Jehovah coming out of his place to punish the inhabitants of the world. That's the final judgment. And there's other verses, Psalm 73, 19, brought into desolation as in a moment, and a few others that clearly teach in a moment. It is just like an hour of judgment, the day of judgment. It's a time reference that identifies with judgment day. In a moment shall they die, and the people shall be troubled at midnight. Midnight also is a time that identifies with judgment. The context will determine which judgment. It could be great tribulation judgment, or it could be the final judgment. Like in Matthew 25, it was at midnight with the 10 virgins who were sleeping. And then the cry came, the bridegroom cometh, and they all awoke. And so the cry was at midnight, which means it was at a time of judgment, but Christ had not yet come because the bridegroom cometh. And it would be a little bit further along, if we look at that, before he actually came, in Matthew 25, it says in verse 5, while the bridegroom tarried, they all slumbered and slept. And at midnight, there was a cry made, behold, the bridegroom cometh. Go ye out to meet him. Well, the sleeping identifies with the church age. It says in the parable, the wheat and the tares, while men slept, an enemy sowed tares amongst the wheat, and that's the churches. That's the churches. So the period of the church age is likened to a time of sleeping regarding the deep things of God, the things sealed up till the time of the end. And here, they hear the cry, the bridegroom tarried, and then at midnight, there was a cry made, behold, the bridegroom cometh, go ye out to meet him. This is the great tribulation when judgment began at the house of God. So midnight identifies with judgment on the church. And there's a period of time. There's a period of time where you have to go out. You have to leave the church to meet him. And that's what happened. We heard church age is over, depart out. And also we learn, you know, pretty much not too long after that, Christ is coming as judge May 21, 2011. And so there was this little, you know, intermediate period where God was judging the churches. And that's where the whole discussion takes place. Our lamps have gone out. The foolish virgin said, give us of your oil. We cannot give you our oil. Go to them that buy and sell and get your own oil. That is, go to God. Go to God, the merchant man, that you might be saved. And in salvation, you'll receive the Holy Spirit. And the Holy Spirit is likened to oil that illuminates the lamp that is the Word of God, the Bible. But going back to Job 34:20, in a moment shall they die, and the people shall be troubled at midnight and pass away, and the mighty shall be taken away without hand. Now, the troubling at midnight would fit with what happened in the Great Tribulation. The Great Tribulation, it was during that time that the world and the church heard Christ is coming, and people were greatly troubled and passed away. Well, we understand on May 21, 2011, when God completed his salvation and shut the door of heaven, he effectively slew all unsaved people in the world, in the church and out of the church. But I haven't looked at the second part of this concerning the words, the mighty shall be taken away without hand. So
12: the word mighty, Chris, the word mighty is I think in H47 beer, it means chiefest, or that is, yes, or in bulls. In bulls, it points to the bulls, like traveling. I think the word bulls means traveling too.
11: What's that word? What's that word? Bold?
12: Bulls. Yeah, like a bull.
11: Oh, a bull. Like a cow and bulls?
12: Yes. Yeah. And I think it's H42, the root word.
11: Yeah. Well, yeah, I'm sorry. I really couldn't say, you know, that's something you have to look up and see how it's used in other verses and things. And I can't comment on that. I do understand that God, you know, speaks of those in the churches and congregations as men of renown or men of a name. And there is a sense of being chief or lifted up due to pride. But that would just be speculation because I haven't checked it out.
12: Okay, Chris. Thank you very much.
11: You're welcome. Thank you for calling and sharing that good verse or a couple of verses. And let's go to our next caller tonight. Welcome to our program. Please go ahead with your call.
13: Good evening, Chris. I haven't spoken to you since the year began, so I hope all is well with you.
11: Yes, good evening. Thank you. I'm doing well by God's grace. Please go ahead with your call.
13: Can we look at Revelation 9, verses 1 and 2?
11: Okay, Revelation 9 and first two verses. And the fifth angel sounded, and I saw a star fall from heaven unto the earth, and to him was given the key of the bottomless pit, and he opened the bottomless pit, and there arose a smoke out of the pit as the smoke of a great furnace, and the sun and the air were darkened by reason of the smoke of the pit.
13: I'm a little bit confused about who the star that falls from heaven represents in verse 1, and I would like you to confirm whether this star represents Christ, and if it does, why is Christ given the keys of the bottomless pit, which is a picture of hell, when he is the one that holds the key of hell and of death, according to Revelation 1, 17 and 18, which key he received at the successful completion and victory of the atonement at the foundation of the world.
11: Well, you just answered your own question. That's when he was given the key. As we read it, we might think, well, he's given the key at that instant, but it's past tense. And if we go to Revelation 1, we read in verse 18, I am he that liveth and was dead, and behold, I am alive forevermore. Amen. And have the keys of hell and of death. So Christ possesses the keys, but he didn't have the keys of hell and death until he conquered it and was victorious over it and rose out of it. And when he rose up, of course, there are no literal physical keys.
13: Yeah.
11: You know, God's a spirit and dwells in the spiritual realm, but it's indicating what Revelation, he has the keys to do this, as we read in Revelation 3 in verse 7, and to the angel of the church in Philadelphia write, these things saith he that is holy, he that is true, he that has the key of David. And David is the great type of Christ. David means beloved. So he has the key of the beloved, and it was the Father at the point in Matthew 3 towards the end of that chapter when Jesus was baptized by John the Baptist and he came up out of the River Jordan. The River Jordan typified hell. And the Father said, my beloved Son, in whom I am well pleased. So there the expression of the beloved ties in with the rising from the dead. And that's also the point we know that Romans 1 verse 4 tells us that Jesus was declared to be the Son of God by or through the resurrection from the dead. And Colossians 1:18 states that he is the firstborn from the dead. So the coming up out of the River Jordan, death and hell are, or the grave and hell are synonymous. And Jordan represents hell or the grave. He's coming up and the Father makes the declaration, my beloved Son, I'm well pleased. And here, he that hath the key of David, the key of the beloved, he that openeth and no man shutteth, and shutteth and no man openeth. And we see Christ with the keys in Revelation 20 when an angel or a messenger comes down in verse 1. And I saw an angel come down from heaven having the key of the bottomless pit and a great chain in his hand. So here he is said to have it. He possesses it. And God could have said the same thing in Revelation 9, but in Revelation 9, the Lord is basically trying to hide the identity of and the whole thing, because it's in Revelation 9 that we read of Apollyon and Abaddon, king over the locusts, and God was I think actively trying to, you know, to cover over the truth with an appearance that this could be Satan. This could be Satan's activity, especially the use of tails of the locusts and they have stingers and that kind of thing. When we search the Bible, it does lead to false prophets and so forth. And it really is complex, and it's only by God's grace at the time of the end that we've been able to see how it all is put together. But continuing here, the angel came down, who was Christ, having the key, verse 2, Revelation 20, verse 2, and he laid hold on the dragon, that old serpent, which is the devil and Satan, and bound him 1,000 years. Threw him into, verse 3, cast him into the bottomless pit and shut him up. Shut the door. That's what the key does. It can shut up in a spiritual way, in the condition of hell concerning Satan, and it can open. And we know also in Revelation 20 that it was Christ who loosed Satan in verse 7. And when the 1,000 years are expired, Satan shall be loosed out of his prison. Well, who loosed him? Who in all existence would have that kind of power or authority to loose one that Christ had bound and locked up in the bottomless pit? Only Christ. He is the keys, according to Revelation 3, verse 7, the key of David. He that openeth, no man shutteth, and shutteth, and no man openeth. So the Lord Jesus Christ only possesses that power, and he cannot or would not give that to Satan. If we go back to Revelation chapter 9, it says, I saw a star fall from heaven unto the earth, and to him was given the key of the bottomless pit. Now, what I said earlier, God can say this. He can say this accurately. It's correct. It's a correct statement. At the foundation of the world in eternity past, Christ was given the key. And so the Lord can say here that he was given the key, and we, the reader, naturally assume, well, it just happened. But there's nothing here that says it just happened. It's just a statement, a past statement. He was given the key of the bottomless pit. And that's a fact. It's true. We have to search the Bible to find when or what point that was done, and it would have been when Christ rose from the dead at the foundation of the world. And so it goes on to say, and he opened the bottomless pit, the same pit we saw in Revelation 20. It's the same word. Actually, it's the word bottomless in verse 2 here, and also in verse 1. Bottomless, the Greek word abysso, I think it is, Strong's number 12, is found, I believe, 9 times in the Bible, in the New Testament. And twice it's translated bottomless, and 5 other times it's translated bottomless pit. And that's all in the book of Revelation. Mm-hmm. And then twice it's translated as deep.
13: Deep.
11: Once in Luke 8. And once in Romans 10, and the deep as in a deep body of water, and also it identifies with death. So to Christ at the foundation of the world was given the key of the bottomless, the bottomless pit. The pit just emphasizes this is a hole dug. That is a different word. It's 54:21. In the Greek. And I actually have too many notes here where it's like I can't read them. I have too many to say anything more about that. But pit is found 4 times in the first 2 verses. And in verse 2, it's just referred to as simply the pit. And he opened the bottomless abysso pit. And there arose a smoke out of the pit, as the smoke of a great furnace, and the sun and the air were darkened by reason of the smoke of the pit. No way. No way. This is the beginning of hell on earth. Hell on earth. The condition of the pit below the abyss, the deep. It's hell in the grave. It's the condition of death. No way is God going to give Satan the key so that he opens up the pit.
13: Right.
11: That's not possible, especially when we can pinpoint this time to May 21, 2011, and it's the time of Satan's fall, where he's deposed, he's put down from all rule. This would be some kind of additional honor, really, as far as the devil would be concerned. Here, this is something that Christ has been in control of. That's what he's always desired. That's why he wanted to take his seat in the church. And no, it's not the time for the devil to be puffed up and think, well, I'm bringing hell to earth. Not in any way. It is Christ who opened the pit of hell when he shut the door of heaven. It was basically simultaneous. Shutting the door of heaven also brought, or as it were, opened up hell and brought hell below to earth that was above it. And now hell is on earth. In other words, the condition of hell. And the condition of hell is no salvation. No salvation. That's one of the reasons why we can say that Satan was and the fallen angels were bound at the cross, because it was made known that Jesus had taken upon him the seed of Abraham. Only he died for men, and not for any of the fallen angels and their sins. So it was the official judgment of God upon all the fallen angels that there was no salvation possible for them forever because of what Christ did in manifesting the atonement performed at the foundation of the world. And that was the condition of hell, or a big part of it, and also restraint, that he's chained and bound, and as the Lord carried out his gospel program over the church age. But as soon as God shut the door on May 21, 2011, then the condition of hell rose up to the world, where men are still physically alive, and we've been in that condition since that time.
13: I think part of what caused the confusion is when it says that the star, you know, fell, or the star fall from heaven, because fall connotes judgment, like Babylon is fallen, you know. So I think, you know, I mean, we didn't think that, is that the case that Christ is coming in judgment? The star, Christ is the star. Star falling is this, that he's coming in judgment?
11: Well, the star is also the light of the gospel. And as we read the stars, plural, fall over in Matthew 24, and it's immediately after the tribulation, which Revelation 9 is telling us, May 21, immediately after the tribulation. And we read in Matthew 24, in verse 29, immediately after the tribulation of those days shall the sun be darkened, and the moon shall not give her light, and the stars shall fall from heaven, and the powers of the heaven shall be shaken. The stars fall. The stars fall. Why? Why? Well, because the stars, according to the promise to Abraham, your seed will be as the stars of the heaven for multitude. And this is a description of the gospel lights the sun would identify with Christ and God, the moon, the law of God, the Bible, and the stars, the elect who are light bearers or carriers of the gospel message unto salvation in the day of salvation. But the lights are all put out because there's no more salvation for the world, and the stars come to the earth. They are no longer shining up in the as it were, you know, the celestial bodies there, or in the heavens. They're still on the earth. The elect are on the earth, and they're not shining. In Joel, it speaks of the stars shall gather, or let me see, how withdraw. It says in Joel 3, in verse 15, the sun and the moon shall be darkened, and the stars shall withdraw their shining. And the word, Hebrew word translated withdraw, is a word for gather, gather. So as we have gone on over these years of the prolonged judgment day period, more and more elect are hearing and understanding and realizing, oh, I'm not to bring the gospel into salvation anymore. I'm not to tell people that there's ongoing salvation. So their light is being gathered. And so Christ would be the star. And it's been a while since I went through this. E-Bible Fellowship, we went through the whole book of Revelation a few years ago, and I can't remember everything about it, but I believe it's along those lines. And the way it's written, it is to allow people to think, well, maybe this is Satan. Maybe this is, you know, Satan's activity. And no, that's not possible.
13: Thank you so much. It makes it a lot clearer now.
11: You're welcome. Thank you for sharing those good verses. I would like to thank everyone for joining us and sharing your questions and your comments, and especially the Bible verses that we had a chance to read and consider. We have come to the end of our time tonight. May you have a good night, and may the Lord's perfect will be done.
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18: Good morning. The time is now 10 AM. My name is Ralph Hurl, and I'm here to bring you Ted Hurl's German American program.

Hallo, guten Morgen und herzlich willkommen zur deutsch-amerikanischen Radioprogramm. 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Zum Anfang, Tony Marshall singt, wir wollen doch mal wieder Stimmung machen.

And before we get to some Oktoberfest songs like we played last week, this is from 1977, an LP, Duffy Kramer, and she's going to sing Charlie, lass dir einen Bart stehen.

The start of today's program is brought to you by Sebastian's Schnitzel House. Now at Sebastian's, let's start off with the appetizers they have. For example, Bratwurst and Sauerkraut. That's a Nuremberger pork sausage on a bed of sauerkraut. They also have German herring. That's salad marinated in sour cream, onions, and apples. They also have pierogi. That's dough pockets filled with cheddar cheese served with sour cream. They also have Kartoffelpuffer, German potato pancakes. And if you'd like to have some soups and salads, they have goulash soup, a Hungarian stew soup with beef. You can also order a cup or a bowl. They have Kartoffelsuppe, that's potato soup. Leberknödelsuppe, that is Bavarian liver dumpling soup. They also have chicken noodle soup as well. From salads, they have a Knockwurst salad. That's German bologna salad with lettuce, tomato, onions, and peppers. Or a mixed salad platter, which is German potato salad, lettuce, cucumbers, beans, carrots, tomatoes, cabbage, and red beets. I love beets. You can also choose a small side salad or a large chef salad. A la carte sandwiches are available. You can get open-faced hot ham and cheese, a schnitzel sandwich with breaded pork or chicken, grilled chicken sandwich, veggie toast, and, of course, those are just the appetizers, soups, and salads. Let's talk about some of the Schnitzelhaus platters. They have Schweineschnitzel, Rahmschnitzel, Zigeunerschnitzel. Those are all from pork. From veal, they have Kalbschnitzel Natur and Wiener Schnitzel. And then they have beef items like Rinderfilet steak. They also have Roulade, Sauerbraten, a T-bone steak, and seafood items like salmon or fried shrimp. Lots of great items to choose from. All delicious. And let me tell you, you won't leave hungry. They are large portions. Take it from me. I often have to take something home or, well, you can roll me out of there. Sebastian's Schnitzel House. They are located at 43 Fort Dix Street in Wrightstown, New Jersey. Their telephone number is 609-724-9609. They're closed on Mondays, but they're open Tuesday through Saturday from 11 a.m. until 10 p.m. And you can always take a look at their website, enjoysebastians.com. Now, let's continue with a song from Lydia Huber. She's going to sing Die Schunkelschule.

And now a few words from the Vereinigung Erzgebirge. And I hope you were able to get, by the way, I hope you were able to get to the Erzgebirge's Oktoberfest. I think they had a great turnout and a lot of fun time. The music was great, of course. I was inside the canteen later in the afternoon and evening. Volunteered again with a woman named Stacy, who I believe used to work there. Of course, saw a lot of people. Saw Mrs. Inge Tillman, good friend of the family, Peter and Eleanor Hansen. Saw Mrs. Rieker and Marcus Rieker and lots of people from the different clubs as well, whether it's from the Bayern or from the Cannstatter, the UGH. It's nice to see everyone coming together and supporting all the different clubs. Coming up at the Erzgebirge, we have on this Wednesday, September 30th, the Card and Bingo Party is going to be taking place. Then on Saturday, in the Beer Garden, Blue Flame 6 is going to be playing. Now, we also have coming up on October 14th, which is just a couple weeks away, they're going to have their Wednesday night dinners. And remember, Wednesday night dinners are always served from 5 until 7 p.m. The Erzgebirge also has a blood drive coming up in about 4 weeks. That's going to be on October 21st. And they have a Sunday brunch and membership meeting taking place at the end of October on October 25th. Remember, you can always make reservations at the Erzgebirge by calling them during normal business hours at 215-675-5380. And just one note, I believe this Saturday's Beer Garden event will be the last one for the season. So head out to the Erzgebirge on Saturday for a great time in the Beer Garden. And remember, you can always keep up to date at the different events at the Erzgebirge by looking at their website, veclub.org. While you're there, sign up for their newsletter, get up to dates, whether it's all the different events and all the different activities that the soccer teams are doing. And you can also follow them on Twitter and Facebook as well. And you know what? I just have to make one more comment before we get to the next song. I have to say Chef Ed at the Erzgebirge does an excellent job. All the food was delicious, and I especially love, of course, the Pflaumenkuchen that they had and the Bienenstich. You know, I was able to taste both, and, well, everything was delicious. Now, let's get back to some music. We have next Patricius, and he's going to sing Nachbarn kommt rüber, wir machen Musik.

Now, I'd like to play a song from Haino, and this is a very well-known musical piece by a classical artist. Think and let me know if you know who he is. You can always reach out on Facebook. You can find us at Ted Hurl's German American Program. Let me know if you know who wrote this, who wrote the music, I should say. And of course, the text, well, I think the text, that's different. That's from Jung, Becht, and Röcklein. This is Haino with Es ist nie zu spät für ein neues Leben.

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Ich hoffe, im Himmel gibt's ein Hofbräuhaus.

0: Next, I'd like to bring a few words from Dietz and Watson, but first of all, I'd like to thank them. They just renewed their contract for another year of supporting the German-American program. Well, I know there are many options out there. I hope, first of all, you get to Rieger's Prime Meats, of course. If you are going to your local supermarket, please help support Dietz and Watson as well. And again, thanks. They're supporting us for another year.
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0: I'm also happy to have Dietz and Watson because then it gives me a reason to play my dad's commercials and still hear him every week and bring him, hopefully you have nice memories of him as well and, you know, enjoy hearing him for a minute every week. I'd like to continue now with, well, this is a medley from Maria and Margot Helvish, and either my mother or my father, you know, it shows on the back of the album 14 songs, but on the album itself, there are only 5 different cuts. So, you know, someone went to the trouble and they made little marks where the songs are actually where there's a break. So this is a medley now, and this is, a combination of Jetzt ist es still, Trink, Trink, Brüderlein, Trink, Du kannst nicht treu sein, und Der treue Hussar.

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And the time is now 10:30. You are listening to WWDB AM 860 in Philadelphia. And I have some updates now from the Bundesliga, from Sport von Deutschland. 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

And now for a few words from the Konstadter Volksfestverein. We have coming up, remember, during the week, every Tuesday they have a dance party hosted by DJ Jimmy K. Then we have on Thursday, dinners are served from 4 until 7:30 p.m. And you can enjoy dinner with bingo. The bingo starts downstairs with the Alte Herren at 6:30. If you do dinner and bingo, you get extra bingo games. We also have every first and third Thursday of the month, they have Quizzo in the bar. That starts at 7 p.m. So go and have dinner, and you can either, you know, have some fun playing Quizzo or go downstairs and play bingo. Now, every Friday until October 16th, the Beer Garden still has live music going. Now, for October 2nd, they have Johnny Fat playing. Then on October 9th, Stellar Belly. I'd say that's an interesting name for a band. Now, we also have coming up on Sunday, October 4th. That is Sunday, right? And it's a Brotherly Love Music Festival honoring Dennis Green. It's formerly known as the Philadelphia Doo-Wop Festival. And let's see, we have general admission is $30. It includes food, beer, coffee, tea, and soda. They include the area's top vocal groups, Philly's top radio DJs, and for tickets, you know, you can go to konstadter.org and proceeds to benefit the Kevin from Heaven Foundation. We also have coming up in a couple weeks on October 11th, a ceremony honoring Steuben at the Valley Forge Park. And this is sponsored by the Steuben Society Pastorius Unit number 38. Then finally, we have coming up in November, on November 7th, the GTV Almrausch Oktoberfest is going to be taking place. The doors open for that at 4:30 with music starting from 5 until 9. Of course, performances by the Almrausch and music by the Philly German Brass Band. Now, here we're going to continue with the song. And you know what? Some dance groups I know perform something like this as well. This is Volkstümliche Kuhglockenparade.

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A reputation for quality service and integrity cannot be purchased with advertising dollars. As funeral homes are sold or merged into large corporations, bottom line profitability becomes more important than the needs of those being served. But as a family-owned funeral home since 1881, our goal is meeting the practical and financial needs of those we serve. Ask anyone who has had services with Wetzel & Son. There is a difference. Wetzel & Son Funeral Home, 419 Huntingdon Pike in Rockledge, Pennsylvania. Their telephone is 215-663-8550 and 501 Northeastern Road in Willow Grove. Their telephone is 215-659-0911. And now for a change, I'm going to sing, play a song from Lolita. And this is a movie I saw, well, a few months ago, I believe, on either Turner Classic Movies or one of those old movie channels, A Theme from a Summer Place. And this is, of course, with German text. Lolita is going to sing now, Wenn der Sommer kommt.

And the last part of today's program is brought to you by Reekers Prime Meats. Now at Reekers, I'd like to tell you about some of their different lunch meats. They have, for example, German bologna and other types of bologna as well. They have Schwäbischer Presskopf and Berliner Presskopf, Bierschinken, which is ham bologna. They also have Leberkäse and different varieties of that, as well as different varieties of Lyoner, which I have to tell you is one of my favorites. I think I've mentioned it more than a few times and had it recently. It's just delicious. They have Gelbwurst, Sulze, Jagdwurst, Bierwurst, Schwartenmagen, Zungenwurst. Now, those are items you're not going to find at your local supermarket. Jagdwurst, Bierwurst, Zungenwurst? 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

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Their telephone number is 215-745-3114, and they're open Monday through Saturday from 9 a.m. until 5 p.m. They get a break on Sundays, but you can always take a look at their website at Rieker'sMeats.com, and they're on Facebook as well. And now I think I have a duo from Bayern, from München area. This is Mariana and Michael. They're going to sing, Wenn ich einmal Hochzeit mach.

And I'd like to close out today's program with two songs from a CD I had from König Ludwig II. And with that, of course, we're going to play first the König Ludwig Lied. This is with the this is from the Tegern Zeyer Zwoag Sang. And then we're going to play the Kuckucks Polka from Willy Huber und die Linderhof Musikanten. I'd like to thank you for tuning in. I hope you had fun with some of the Oktoberfest songs. And until next week, auf Wiederhören.

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0: Why do some of the biggest names from coaches to authors to athletes and executives talk to the heart of sports?
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1: 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Further details can be found at unainc.org under the Benefits tab or by calling 1-800-253-9862, extension 3035. Plan ahead and purchase a policy for your child or grandchild now to ensure their eligibility for this benefit when they reach that milestone of higher education. For more information concerning life insurance and annuities, please contact the Ukrainian National Association's home office by calling 1-800-253-9862, extension 3035, or by sending an email to info@unainc.org.

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The following commentary appeared in the September 14, 2026 issue of the Washington Times. The author, Clifford D. May, is founder and president of the Foundation for Defense of Democracies, a columnist for the Washington Times, and host of the Foreign Policy Podcast. Stalled in Ukraine, Putin may want to break NATO. President Eisenhower is said to have counseled that if a problem cannot be solved, you should enlarge it. Is Russian ruler Vladimir Putin now applying that maxim perversely? I will bet you a ruble that the CIA thinks so. The problem Mr. Putin cannot solve is, of course, Ukraine. In 2014, the Russian strongman invaded, occupied, and annexed Ukraine's Crimean Peninsula. The international community merely tut-tutted. In August of 2021, Mr. Putin witnessed President Biden's shambolic and shameful withdrawal from Afghanistan. I am convinced that led him to believe the U.S. was in retreat and posed no obstacle to his neo-imperialist ambitions. On February 24, 2022, Russian troops and tanks staged a multi-axis assault on Ukraine. Conquest was the goal, and most military analysts expected Mr. Putin would quickly achieve it. Washington offered to exfiltrate Volodymyr Zelensky. The Ukrainian president famously responded, "I need ammunition, not a ride." Ukrainians have fought tooth and nail ever since, understanding that were they to surrender or even set foot on a slippery exit ramp, their independence would soon be extinguished. The international community would merely tut-tut. That alone does not explain the survival of the Ukrainian David, despite 4.5 years of war crimes committed by the Russian Goliath. Ukrainians have also, miraculously, become the world's experts in high-tech version of David's sling, the fast-evolving science of drone warfare. Their defense industry produced more than 4 million drones in 2025. The defense ministry's goal for this year is at least 7 million. That brings us to the cost of this war. The Center for Strategic and International Studies estimates that Russian forces have suffered roughly 1.4 million casualties, meaning killed, wounded, and missing, from February 2022 to June of this year, including as many as 450,000 dead. Russian fatalities in Ukraine are more than 4 times U.S. fatalities in all wars combined since World War II. Ukraine's military losses are grievous too. 525,000 to 625,000 troop casualties. However, the exchange rate has moved sharply in its favor. For most of the war, 2 or 3 Russian soldiers fell for every Ukrainian soldier. In the first half of 2026, that ratio came close to 8-1. Last month, CIA Director John Ratcliffe made an unannounced visit to Moscow, where he met with Sergei Naryshkin, Director of the Foreign Intelligence Service, and Alexander Bortnikov, Director of the Federal Security Service, whose operations extend deep into Ukraine. The last time a CIA director went to Moscow, as far as we know, was November 2021, when William J. Burns attempted to convince Mr. Bortnikov and other Kremlin leaders that Russia should not invade Ukraine. That attempt obviously failed. In the years since, Russia has increased its gray zone activity in Europe, or hostilities that stay just below the threshold of open war, including cyber operations, sabotage, GPS interference, infrastructure threats, political interference, and drone incidents. So what did Mr. Ratcliffe say to Russia's top spies? Media accounts, based mostly on anonymous sources who might be spinning rather than revealing, have been sketchy. I think he likely pointed out that NATO, before 2022, represented no military threat to Russia. Since then, thanks to Russian aggression, Poland, the Baltics, and other European nations have sharply increased their defensive capabilities. Finland and Sweden abandoned long traditions of non-alignment and joined the alliance, more than doubling NATO's land border with Russia. Perhaps Mr. Ratcliffe suggested that widening the war would not serve Russia's best interests. Why might the Russians have found that unpersuasive?
They know that under Article 5 of the North Atlantic Treaty, an attack on one NATO member is to be regarded as an attack on all. They also know, and this is the part Americans tend to forget, that the clause commits each member to such action as it deems necessary, including the use of armed force. Note those four words, as it deems necessary. The treaty's teeth are supplied by expectation, not by obligation. Should Washington decline to defend even a single NATO ally, the alliance would almost certainly collapse. Mr. Putin would be heartily congratulated by Xi Jinping in Beijing, Kim Jong-un in Pyongyang, and Mujtaba Khamenei in Tehran. America's friends in the Middle East, the Indo-Pacific, and even Latin America would start hedging their bets. Who could blame them? That may be what Mr. Putin now has in mind. He cannot win the war he started, but he can enlarge it. A wider war would let him redefine victory. Deterrence requires more than saying don't, just as Mr. Biden. It requires that Mr. Putin believe Mr. Trump has both the capability and the will to defend America's NATO allies. Radoslaw Sikorski, Poland's foreign minister and deputy prime minister, is unimpressed. Reports of the meeting, he noted on social media, have Mr. Putin's spies assuring Mr. Ratcliffe that Russia will not provoke NATO, much as Mr. Putin assured Mr. Burns that he would not invade Ukraine. His conclusion, we should accelerate defense preparations. In 2021, Mr. Putin bet that an American president lacked the will to stop him. He was right about Washington. He was wrong about Ukraine. If he places a new and bigger bet, President Trump should make him regret it.

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Many of you have heard Mr. Roman Dubenko lecture in the past. Well, he is back now with three lectures this semester. All of the lectures take place at Manor College, 700 Fox Chase Road in Jenkintown, Pennsylvania, near the Ukrainian Center. They all take place on Wednesdays at 6:30 p.m. They are in English. The cost is $20. It is recommended that you register for them. You can register by calling 215-884-2218. Or email coned@manor.edu, or go to the website of Manor College at www.manor.edu, click on Adult and Continuing Education, and then click on Ukrainian Studies. The first lecture, Ukrainian History 101, takes listeners for a historic tour of the Kiev and Rus period throughout the end of the Galician-Volinian Kingdom. It takes place this Wednesday, September 30th, at 6:30 p.m. The next lecture takes place on Wednesday, October 14th. It picks up where the previous course left off, from the end of the Galician-Volinian period to the rise of the Cossacks, the Hetmanate period, and the Haidamaka rebellions, and the growth of Ukrainian consciousness in the 18th century. This course takes place on Wednesday, October 14th.
And finally, the last course takes place on Wednesday, November 18th. It delves into the 19th and 20th centuries, the crucial role of Ukraine in European wars, and the forging of Ukrainian national consciousness. Again, everyone is invited to these lectures. Please come at least to this first one on Wednesday, September 30th, 6:30 p.m.

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Наш телефон 267-551-1966. 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Dear listeners, the Ukrainian Hour has been in existence since 1966. This is already its sixth decade of dedicated service to the Ukrainian community. 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Our phone number is 267-551-1966. 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На чому кінчаємо нашу радіопередачу і бажаємо всім шановним слухачам доброго дня.

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2: Good afternoon and dzień dobry, and thank you for tuning into Polonia Today on this autumn Sunday afternoon. I'm Debbie Mica, producer and host, and today, as always, Chopin's concert, Rondo Krakowiak, welcomes you to the multicultural voice of the Greater Delaware Valley, WWDB 860 AM, and another edition of Polonia Today, a Polish program in English, which includes news from Poland, the cultural corner, events in the Greater Delaware Valley Polish American community, and in every program a variety of Polish music, classical, polkas and operettas, folk songs, popular music, and oldies too. So let's begin appropriately with Sana and Mazowsze and Jesienią in autumn.

0: And in the news, Polish Defense Minister Władysław Kosiniak-Kamysz is meeting with U.S. Defense Secretary Pete Hegseth in Washington this week for talks on Poland's security, including plans for a facility to serve as PAC-3 missiles used by Patriot air defense systems. This is an important moment for discussions about the permanent presence of U.S. troops in Poland, but also about potential threats from Russia to NATO's eastern flank. He said his talks with Hegseth would cover Poland's security, as well as a proposed PAC-3 missile service center in Poland. The facility would service missiles used by Patriot launchers. It is an important matter. Technology transfers are not easy these days, adding that Poland and Germany were in the final stage of discussions. He estimated Poland's chances of securing the facility at 50%. Asked whether Washington understands the threats facing NATO's eastern flank, Kosiniak-Kamysz said he had a full sense of the United States' awareness of what Poland is dealing with today. Asked whether President Donald Trump shared that assessment, particularly in light of his remarks calling on Ukraine to stop attacking Russian oil facilities, Kosiniak-Kamysz said, "I do not share that view." Kosiniak-Kamysz said in the interview that the rotational presence of U.S. troops in Poland could become permanent in a matter of weeks. And we'll continue with the news after we hear from the sponsors who help to bring you Polonia Today.
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0: Brothers.
1: 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And we're continuing in the news. Polish accordion and bandoneon virtuoso Klaudiusz Baran and two other judges at the 51st International Accordion Competition in Castelfidardo, Italy, refused to evaluate Russian contestants at the event, citing moral grounds. Baran was joined in the move by the Ukrainian and Lithuanian judges. Baran is a professor at the Chopin University of Music in Warsaw and served as its rector from 2016 to 2024. Tomasz Strzel, the university's current rector, issued a statement expressing respect for the position taken by Baran and the Ukrainian and Lithuanian judges. For the peoples of Central and Eastern Europe, and in particular for Ukrainians, many of whom have studied, are studying, or teach at our university, the war waged by Russia against our neighbor is not an abstract matter, Strzel wrote. He added that while the legacy of Russian music remains an important part of the world's cultural heritage and is also a lasting element of teaching at the Chopin University of Music, a juror has the right to recognize exceptional circumstances in which their conscience does not allow them to evaluate certain contestants. Such a decision is a matter of freedom of expression and freedom of conscience. Castelfidardo Mayor Roberto Ascani criticized the three judges' decision and said in the future he would spare no effort to ensure that these three members of the judging panel would not be invited to serve on the jury competition again. And that concludes the news from Poland. Stay tuned for the Cultural Corner and the Philly Scene after we hear from the sponsors who help to bring you Polonia Today. The Polam Journal, the international voice of American Polonia. Everything you wanted to know about contemporary Poland and life in the Polish-American community. Book reviews, polka events, Polish heritage and culture, recipes, all in the Polam Journal. 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

has arrived, and with it the fall polka party at the Associated Polish Home and the return of Polka Hall of Famers marking their 30th anniversary, Dennis Poliski and the Meister's Men, the best polka band in all the land. Sunday, October 25th, 2 to 6 p.m., the best Polish kitchen in Philly, fully stocked bar and great music. For reservations, phone John Wisniewski, 215-906-1825. I repeat, 215-906-1825. Save me a dance. Hi, this is Debbie Mica, and you're tuned to Polonia Today here at WWDB 860 AM. Where here in the Cultural Corner, I'll be featuring the origin of that Polish-American phenomenon, the polka. Despite its strong affiliation with Polonia, the polka originated not in Poland, but rather in Czechoslovakia during the 19th century. According to one account, in 1830, a Czech servant girl named Anna Hadimova from the town of Kostelec on the Elbe River invented the lively peasant dance in two-quarter time, naming it polka because it reminded her of the way a Polish woman or a polka would dance with a skip and a slide. Other researchers discredit that as a myth, but they do stress that the polka's development coincided with the rise of European nationalism and the transformation of peasants into the working class as they left the farms for the cities. The polka, then, is people's music. And for many Polish Americans, the polka is an important part of their ethnic heritage. How exactly did the folk music of Polish immigrants become the polka? Its genesis remains uncertain because much historical research needs to be completed. However, the alteration of existing material, folk melodies and lyrics for new purposes, is a constant feature in the folklore transmission process. Polish immigrant musicians played a vital role in the effort, helping to forge a new Polish-American ethnic identity in the early 20th century. Since they had opportunities to perform in bands for weddings, christenings, and other community activities. Thus, the polka, to a certain extent, is the product of mass mediation. America's recording industry grew up alongside the polka, blues, jazz, and other musical styles. As early as 1900, major record companies such as Victor and Columbia began catering to the demands of ethnic immigrants by recording music from the homeland. With the outbreak of World War I, record companies were forced to stop recording in Europe and look to homegrown American ethnic talent instead. Columbia set up a studio in Chicago in 1915, for example. Although it's true that the ethnic music was thus, in Marxist terms, commodified, a product of capitalist recording companies eager for financial gain, the new record albums were a social and emotional boon for America's Polonia. The new music enabled Polish Americans to deal creatively with the problems presented by immigration, adjustment to a new land, strangers, the English language, and pressure to assimilate. This musical creativity on the early 78 RPM records was expressed as a composed and arranged band sound reflective of northern and western Poland, a more rural górale string ensemble style emanating from the highlands of eastern and southern Poland, and experimental novelty and comedy acts. Let's listen to one example, Polka Szabasówka by the Zespół Harmonistów Tadeusza Wesołowskiego. Yeah.

Polish-American polka styles, the so-called Eastern-style polka emerged. Its performers were members of a folk community who had a wealth of musical material from which to choose. Folk melodies from Poland, big band tunes, Dixieland, blues, and jazz, all part of the African-American heritage, mainstream white, Anglo-Saxon, Protestant, American popular songs, and material from Italian, German, Irish immigrant groups. The resulting Eastern-style polka, as performed by the late Bernie Witkowski, reflects this musical melange. With its emphasis on written arrangements and bright tempos, as in the big bands, it attempted to appeal to the second generation of Polish Americans, those familiar with Benny Goodman, Duke Ellington, and Count Basie. Yet it clearly bore the stamp of Eastern Europe with its bohemian polka beat and folk melodies from Poland. So let's listen now to an example of the East Coast style polka by the Rick Gazda Orchestra, played in the style, sound, tempo, and feel of the late Bernie Witkowski Orchestra. Note the emphasis on the bright tempo, as in the big band sound. This, the Nightingale Polka.

And we're continuing in the cultural corner with the polka. During the 1930s and 40s, the East Coast style polka prevailed. But by the early 50s, a new polka sound was emanating from Chicago. Credited to Lil Wally Agello, his Chicago style slowed musical tempos to the point that polka disc jockeys returned his records marked defective, too slow. Lil Wally has maintained that the polka was never intended to be played so fast. Eastern style may be musicians' music, but I don't play for musicians. I play for the public. The public wants to hear melody, lyrics.

The Chicago style also emphasized the old village songs, the concertina, no written music, and freer musical phrasing, all a radical departure from the Eastern style. And finally, let's compare Lil Wally's country-style polka, note the slower, freer musical expression with Polish lyrics. This, the Green Meadow Polka.

0: The Associated Polish Home, located at 9150 Academy Road in Northeast Philadelphia, is a nonprofit center for Polish history and culture in the greater Philadelphia area, which is celebrating its 125th anniversary in 2025. Polish Home houses multiple organizations which preserve Polish history and culture through song, dance, theater, educational lectures, and the intrinsic mission statements of both Polish Home and each of its organizations. Please consider supporting us by sending us a tax-deductible donation to the Associated Polish Home at 9150 Academy Road, Philadelphia, Pennsylvania, 19114.
1: As Honorary Consul of the Republic of Poland, I'm pleased to announce that the Polish Consulate in Washington, D.C. will conduct Polish passport renewals at the Associated Polish Home, 9150 Academy Road, on Thursday and Friday, October 8th and 9th, from 9 a.m. to 5 p.m. Appointments are required. 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Hi, this is Debbie Micah, and you're tuned to Polonia Today, here at WWDB 860 AM, and here in Philadelphia, a treat for us Philadelphians. Podkarpacie sings in America concert this Tuesday, September 29th at 7 p.m. at St. Adalbert Parish, 2645 East Allegheny Avenue. Music by Chopin, Moniuszko, Paderewski, Kilar, and others, sung by the Rzeszów Uniformed Services Choir and the Gloria Men's Choir, soloists and orchestra, and it's free. And as TJ signals me that today's edition of Polonia Today is drawing to a close, and since we were just listening to all polkas in the cultural corner, here's the Stan Skawiński Orchestra and the Riverside Oberek. Thank you for listening to Polonia Today. Till next Sunday at 1:30. Do usłyszenia.

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5: Good afternoon to all my wonderful listeners. On behalf of the Associazione Regionale Abruzzese Delco, I am Melissa Canava Marino, and along with my colleague Nick Alessandrini, I'm ready to have you join us for another musical tour of Il Bel Paese. So join along with us for today's edition of Viaggio Musicale, right here on WWDB 860 and WPEN HD2 FM 97.5. 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
6: Salve cari ascoltatori, Nick Alessandrini happy back with Melissa for another Italian musical journey here this afternoon. Getting back from Virginia late last night as the Blue Hens and the Cavaliers went at it yesterday there down the football field, but we've got some great stuff planned for this afternoon, Melissa. A lot to get into, a great episode, and let's dive on in with a little Gene Pitney.
7: Gene Pitney was an American singer-songwriter, musician, and Rock and Roll Hall of Famer. He was also fluent in Italian, appeared at several Sanremo song festivals in the 60s, and recorded several hit singles in Italian. This morning we start off our Italian musical journey with Pitney singing O Cara, which is the Italian rendition of his American hit song Every Breath I Take. Gene Pitney inizia il programma di oggi con il brano O Cara.

오징어 남매.

0: Torniamo subito dopo la pubblicità. 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
1: 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The lodge wishes continued success as the program promotes and preserves Italian heritage and culture in our vibrant Italian-American community and further joins in enhancing the cultural diversity of the Delaware Valley. To find out more about the work and services of the Sons and Daughters of Italy, LAM Valley Forge Lodge, 1776, or for more membership information, contact Denise Bernardini at 610-505-1210.
2: Our musical journey moves on to Abruzzo with a popular regional song entitled Maria Nicola. 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

0: Nick and I will be back right after these messages with more of your favorite Italian and Italian-American tunes.
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2: 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On Sunday, October 4th, 2026, from noon to 8 p.m., the St. Nicholas of Tolentine Parish will hold its annual Italian Festival. The festival takes place in South Philadelphia on the 1700 block of South 9th Street, and presented annually since 1987, St. Nicholas of Tolentine Parish has been dedicated to keeping alive the spirit and faith, family, and tradition of the early Italian immigrants. Although this is an annual celebration of faith, it's also a celebration of everything Italian. The authentic Italian festival features a religious procession, free musical entertainment all day, a wide variety of ethnic food delicacies, rides, games for the kids, Italian and religious 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On Thursday, October 8th, from 5:30 to 9:30 p.m., the 1492 Society will be honoring Nick Rapagnani, the president of ARA Delco, our radio program's parent organization. 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That's 215-336-3060. Monday through Thursdays from 11 to 4 p.m. And also don't forget that next Saturday evening, October 10th at 5 o'clock p.m. in the East Screening Room at the Wilmington International Film Festival's home location. 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The East Screening Room capacity has a 54-seat theater maximum, and tickets are $25. 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
1: Julius La Rosa was a 50s Italian-American traditional popular music singer best known for his super hit single, E Compari. He had a budding career, which took a nosedive after being fired on October 19th, 1953, on the air by his then boss, Arthur Godfrey. He recorded several songs after that, but by 1956, his recording career ended, and he went on to host a radio show on New York's WNEW. This morning, we feature him performing his last national single hit of any significance, which he did in 1956. It's entitled Lipstick and Candy and Rubber Sole Shoes.

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0: The Grand Lodge of Pennsylvania, Sons and Daughters of Italy, and its president, Amato Sanita, are proud to join with the other sponsors of Viaggio Musicale. The Grand Lodge thanks all of its volunteers for their support, which brings Italian-American radio to southeastern Pennsylvania and its neighboring counties in New Jersey and Delaware, the home of our nation's second-largest Italian-American community. The Grand Lodge wishes continued success as the program promotes and preserves Italian heritage and culture in our vibrant Italian-American community and further joins in enhancing the cultural diversity of the Delaware Valley. To find out more about the work and services of the Grand Lodge of Pennsylvania, Sons and Daughters of Italy, and membership information, contact them at 215-592-1713. 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
1: Things is a song which was written and recorded in 1962 by Italian-American performer Bobby Darin. Released as a single, it reached number 3 in the U.S., number 2 in the U.K., and number 3 in the first ever official Irish singles chart in October 1962. The Italian version entitled Baci, meaning kisses, was recorded by Remo Germani and released in 1963. Let's have a listen. Il programma prosegue adesso con Remo Germani che canta il suo successo del 1963. 63 Baci.

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0: God, ascoltatore. Today, Melissa and I have decided to deviate on today's Wilmington University segment here on Viaggio Musicale so we can let listeners know about the upcoming St. Nicholas Italian Festival. And our guest today is Frank Quinn from St. Nicholas of Tolentine Parish in South Philly. And Frank is here to tell us about the parish's annual Italian Festival that's going to be held next Sunday, October 4th, from noon to 8 p.m. around the parish location area at 9th and Watkins Streets. Frank, benvenuto. Thanks for joining us here this afternoon.
1: Hey, thanks, Nick. I really appreciate being on the program today, and I'd like to give a shout out to all the listeners out there and thank you for your time. The annual St. Nicholas of Tolentine Italian Festival is scheduled for this Sunday, October the 4th, starting at 12 o'clock. And it's a great day for the community, a great day for the neighborhood, and a great day for the parish. You know, our festival, presented annually since 1987, has been dedicated to keeping the spirit and faith of the early Italian immigrants. And in our parish, we have a phrase that we believe in: faith, family, and tradition. And our festival is all about tradition. It starts off with the, you know, religious procession of the saints, free music entertainment all day, and a wide range of Italian food delicacies and plenty of activities for the kids and stuff like that. And it's a great day. The tradition started back many, many years ago in the early 1900s. And it went from 1912 through 1960. We revised the festival and we brought it back in 1987 as part of our church's 75th anniversary. And we've been doing it now since 1987, and we're having a lot of fun, and it's a great day for the neighborhood and the community.
0: Absolutely. And now we're going to jump here to the president. You mentioned it's going to be here right before we know it. It is just coming up here around the corner. What can you tell us about this year's festival?
1: Yeah, so this year's festival, like I said, is Sunday, October the 4th. It starts at 12 p.m. with the procession of saints, followed by benediction on the church steps. And then we have a full day lined up. The festival is free to enter. We have plenty of food, drinks, rides for the kids, games for the kids, a lot of shopping vendors as well. Like I said, the main aspect of the whole festival is the religious procession honoring our Catholic saints. But we do have all the authentic Italian foods. We have porchetta sandwiches, arancini, pasta, sausage and peppers, pizza, cannolis. And then we also have a lot of the favorite vendors in the Philadelphia market. We have Termini Brothers, Del Buono Bakery, and restaurants like the Kitchen Consigliere and Little Italy. And then this year for entertainment, we have live entertainment throughout the day starting at 1 o'clock. This year we're highlighting the New York Tenors. One of the tenors actually was one of the gentlemen who sang at the September 11th Memorial Center. He sang right after the September 11th incident. We have Jenna Esposito, Steve Ritrovato from the City Rhythm Orchestra, the Vivace Italian Dancers, DJ Bob Kelly. And this year we have to bring a little bit of the Philadelphia flair into the mix, we have the world champion Quaker City String Band performing. So we have a fun day lined up, lots of entertainment, lots of family time, and it's a great day to bring out your family and enjoy a good day.
0: Wow, Frank, you said it. Naming that food and those entertainment, we know a lot of all those things, and those are some big-time entertainers and food items that you guys are going to be having there at the festival. And just to ask you a personal question, Frank, just what's it been like for you, you know, behind the scenes to kind of, you know, be a part of this festival over the years and just, you know, see it each and every year and just the hard work that goes into it?
1: So we have a very dedicated staff. We have a very dedicated committee that puts lots of time and hours into our festival every year. This is my first year that my son, he's 20 years old. He is now one of our newest members to our committee. So it's nice to see how our families now, you know, enrich and they become part of this committee. My son's went to school at St. Nicholas. He's now at Villanova University. Now he's a member of the committee, and he's keeping making sure that this tradition goes on for many years to come. We have members on our committee. Like I said, my son's 20, and I think our oldest members in our 80 plus years old. So we have a very diverse committee. We put a lot of time, effort, and energy into this. And then the most important person is our pastor, Father Nick. Father Nick, this was his vision, and it's now just our goal to make sure that we continue it and carry it through. And Father Nick's there, you know, as we call him, he's the Pope of South Philly. and it's just nice because everybody comes out to see him and talk to him, and he really, really cares for our parish, our community, and he's a great guy.
0: Wow, Frank, yeah, that's amazing. And you talk about having your son be a member and a part of the board. That's fantastic. And we love always to see that. And there you go, Villanova. Go Cats. So there you go there. We'll give them one of those. But finally, what public transportation is good for listeners to use, or if those that want to use those services to get to the festival, different parking arrangements, stuff like that, people that plan to drive, can you talk a little bit about that aspect of it?
1: Sure. So parking is tough in South Philadelphia, as anybody that has ever visited knows. So what we strongly suggest is we have a couple different options. We suggest choosing like a ride share such as Uber or Lyft. If you are to do that, I would just use the address of 1700 South 9th Street. Or one of the other options that we offer people is if you would like to drive your vehicle and park, we recommend parking under the Interstate 95 down on Front Street. And then from there, there's two sources of SEPTA public transportation, either the Route 79 or the Route 29 bus that will drive you out to the festival for a small fare. Or you could park your car under Interstate 95 and then just take an Uber out to 7 blocks to 9th Street. Or you could just do a nice little stroll through the South Philly neighborhoods and walk right into the festival grounds.
0: There you have it, the perfect description there. And Frank, again, we really appreciate you joining us here this afternoon. Is there also anything else you'd like to share with our listeners, our audience, about the upcoming festival that, again, that's going to be here before we know it?
1: All I ask is that you come out hungry, come out

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1: 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Many thanks to the Associazione Regionale Abruzzese Delco for their support and our wonderful sponsors who make this program possible. 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Si conclude così il programma di oggi. Grazie per la vostra cortese attenzione. Qui è Melissa Cannavo Marino, che a nome di tutti I componenti di questo programma vi auguro buon proseguimento della giornata ed una buona settimana.
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19: This is Joe Middleton from WICK and WARM, Scranton, Pennsylvania, along with the Wyoming Valley Observer in Wilkes-Barre and the Pocono Northeast. A pleasure to be on Rock, Roll, and Reveille this afternoon with Father Jim Drucker as he honors the founding father of the Letterman, Tony Butala.
20: Hello, everybody. This is Jay Siegel, the original lead singer of the Tokens. You know, he made

0: God. My God, what music, Billy Carlucci. What do you think? Get into that mic. Eat that mic.
1: Wonderful. I love it.
0: What harmony.
1: I always loved their records.
0: I was with Tony Vitale years ago. He's from Sharon, PA, our guest today. And I went to a restaurant, took him to dinner, to the station square. And I started singing harmony with him, right? And he said, in front of all my friends, 30 people there, he said, Father, you're flat. So we're dry. Bring the music up a little bit.
2: So he's truthful too.
1: You went outside and looked at your tires. They weren't flat.
0: So anyway, I took him home to Sharon because I would pick him up, take him home. I treated him to dinner. I said, Tony, you know, he said, Father, I'm sorry, but you were flat. Anyway, bring the music up, Sam, please.
3: Up, up, up, up. Whoa.

0: What a great song. Capitol Records stars the Letterman. The original founding father, Tony Butala, has been a very... Bring it up. My God, listen up. Bring it up. Now, some stats. It was Jim Pike, Bob Engman, or Engman, E-N-G-E-M-A-N-N, the original singers of the Letterman from California. They had two top 10 singles, Billy. Both were number seven. Wow. They had 16 top 10 singles on the adult contemporary chart, including one number one. They had 32 consecutive Billboard chart albums. My God, 11 gold records, Billy.
1: They were great records.
0: They were.
1: They were great records.
0: And
1: they
0: four Grammy nominations. Speaking of Grammys, how many Grammys do you have?
2: I have none.
0: You have no Grammys?
2: I have no Grammys.
0: Oh, that's right. You have what's it called?
2: The lady with the ball. Emmys.
0: Emmys, that's right. You have Emmys, not Grammys. I keep giving him Grammys, but he's like, he has Emmys.
2: I'm working on the Grammys.
0: And they sold over 20 million records, generating over $25 million in gross sales. Can you imagine that?
1: That's great.
0: What a blessing it is to honor and bring on the air my dear friend, Tony Butala from Sharon, PA. When I visited with him, met his sister Sharon, and met his aunt just down the block. He said, Father, put your foot here. Put your left foot out. Put your butt with the body up. He said, put your foot here.
1: And put your foot here.
0: He said, you're now in Ohio and you're in Pennsylvania. The very street right there was both cities, and I was assistant pastor in residence at St. Michael's and Hermitage, PA, and the acting pastor at St. Michael's in Newton Falls when I was the Catholic priest chaplain at the Cleveland VA Medical Center, gigantic place, Billy and Rick, two co-hosts today, and Brooksville and Chillicothe. So with all that said and done, I would like to introduce proudly and with the greatest of love for this gentleman who is impeccable as a singer. His faith is beyond imagination, and our friendship is as deep as could be. Tony Butala, welcome to Philadelphia Radio on My Creation Rock and Roll Reveille.
3: It's good to be here with you.
0: Tony, I love you very much. Listen, share with me your love for music and your love for home, right, that you're from Sharon, PA, before you moved on to California.
3: Well, my family did it first. I got into the voice choir in Hollywood when I was about 11 years old. And that drew me out to California.
0: All right, Tony, now listen, you come from a family of 11, I think. Am I correct?
3: Yes.
0: Would you share your mom's name, your dad's name, Tony, and your brothers and sisters, please?
3: My dad's name is John. My mother's name is Mary. And I had older sisters, Marianne, Joan, and Jean. And then brothers Bill, Dick, Mike, and myself.
0: Now, where do you fit in the middle? Are you toward the babyish? You're like the baby of the family, or one of the older children?
3: I'm one of the youngest living.
0: What did your dad do in his livelihood?
3: He was a common worker at Westinghouse Electric in Sharon, Pennsylvania.
0: And mommy was a stay-at-home domestic housekeeper, domestic engineer, as we say?
3: No. She was part of the time, but most of the time she had to wake up and get up and make sure things were inhabitable at our house. And she had to go to work, too.
0: And what did she do? What kind of work did she do, Tony?
3: She worked for Westinghouse Electric in the transformer division.
0: I got you. Now, what's your thoughts of Sharon, PA, where you grew up? I remember meeting you at your home where you were born in Sharon, PA. A nice little home. I think Sharon, I think your sister is still there, Joni.
3: My one sister, Joan. Yes.
0: And if I remember correctly, is she in her early 90s or late 80s?
3: 96. She's in her
0: 90s. Billy, what are your thoughts about the Letterman in their music?
1: You're kidding me. That was the greatest music I ever heard.
0: Any particular song?
1: You know, I'm a doo-wop guy, but they did something to the records that unbelievable.
0: Now, Tony, I have in the studio with me Billy Carlucci, Billy and the Essentials, songwriter. He's written for the 1910 Fruit Gum Company, Ricky Nelson, Teresa Brewer, and also Rick Fox, who was cameraman with Saturday Night Live. Say a quick hi, Rick.
2: Hello, Tony. Glad to meet you over the phone. Uh-huh. Nice to be part of the show today.
0: So your thoughts, again, of them being on Capitol Records. By the way, we played three of your songs, which were songs that never became hits for you on an independent label called Lute, L-U-T-E Records. Do you remember those songs, Tony?
3: Oh, yes.
0: How old were you when you recorded them, Tony?
3: That was my label. We started.
0: Oh, I didn't know that.
3: LA.
0: Now, was it your label and Jim Pike's? Was that it, the two of you?
3: No. Only me and myself as the Letterman.
0: And so Lute Records you owned, that was your label?
3: It was pretty much my label.
0: So how did you feel hearing those songs that we just played? Three songs. I did a medley, or what we call here in the business, a montage of three of your songs. And let me see if I can grab what they were here so I can remember them here. It was a song about stockings, a song about rumors, and home, and a steady song about going steady, I guess, for the girl, huh, Tony?
3: And on your steady was my first single record without the group.
0: And did it hit the charts at all, Tony?
3: On the lower part of the chart, yes. above 50.
0: Now, did you record that in a studio in California, L.A.?
3: Yes.
0: You remember the studio name?
3: Capitol Records, Studio A.
0: Wow. Studio A, wow. Fantastic, wow. So listen, I'm going to turn the mic over to Rick Fox. Rick will introduce himself, and he wants to lead into some things, and he's honored as well as I am having you on my show today.
2: It is such a pleasure, Tony, to meet you today. I was a musician all my life. I'm 76 years old, and to grow up listening to the Letterman all my life, it's such a thrill to actually talk to you. The one thing that amazed me was how you survived with the Letterman all through the Beatlemania and the psychedelic and the disco, everything. The Letterman were always steady. They always were there. In 1968, when I graduated, you had Going Out of My Head and
0: Frankie Valli.
2: And
3: Can't take my eyes off you.
2: Thank you.
0: Thank
2: and
0: you,
2: that
0: Tony.
2: Was the big that was and that was the biggest song that year for us. I mean, even in the middle of all that psychedelia, I guess you call it. But are we going to listen to "Walking You Home"? Can we?
0: I'll tell you what. Let's expound on that because it's a good question.
2: Oh, it's
0: your thoughts, Tony, of how you existed. Why do you think people kept buying your records the Beatles were hitting? England was coming in with Dave Clark Five and all these great singers, Petula Clark.
2: Even Elvis went and away Elvis, for a while.
0: Yeah, even Elvis stayed. Yes, but you stayed steady.
3: Love songs never go out of style.
2: Boy, you got that right.
0: So the songs mostly were ballads, and they hit the hearts and the souls and the spirit of its audience. Correct, Tony?
3: Oh, yes.
2: Some beautiful, beautiful music. Can we listen to Walking You Home?
0: Yeah, this
2: was
0: on
2: the Lute Records.
0: This is a song in 1960 when I graduated high school at 18 years of age. How old were you in 1960, Tony?
3: Well, let's see. That was a hard one.
0: When you had Walking You Home, were you like maybe 21, 22?
3: 16.
0: Okay. Wow. Yeah, it's the opposite way around, yes.
2: Yeah.
0: So let's play this. I dug back into the archives to pick some real good music, some of your older stuff, some of your great stuff, and just Tony Battalla. Introduce it, Rick.
2: This is Tony Battalla on the Lute Records called Walking You Home.

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1: Hi, this is George Bunnell with the Strawberry Alarm Clock. 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
2: Tony, it's Rick again. I have to tell you how excited I am to speak with you live on the air on Father Jim's Rock and Roll Reveille. Can you please share with the audience if you had any members who served our country in the military, and have the Letterman ever performed any military venues?
3: Yes. Bob Ammon was in the service for a while, and then subsequently Jim Pike and myself joined that unit.
2: Wow. All
4: right. Tony, what service were you in?
3: It was, we just flew in to Hollywood to do certain shows.
4: Were you in the Army, Air Force, Navy, Marines, or were you in the Guard or the Reserve?
3: The National Guard was the closest.
4: Yeah. Now, for what it's worth, I tried to get a hold of Bruce Belland, four preps, wonderful friend of yours who loves you dearly, to join us on the show today. I wasn't successful, but he was in the Guard for a while, and he shared with me a lot of the stars like yourself from California were able to join the Guard and still do their singing or acting or entertaining. It was a marvelous thing, and it's in one of his books that he talks, there's a chapter about that. And so, Tony, I can't tell you how wonderful it is to have you on the air. So, Rick, continue. Take over.
2: 1959, Tony, there was a big hit, Kooky, Kooky, Lend Me Your Comb with Connie Stevens. I understand you knew her pretty well, and you probably still do. And did you go to school with her? And you were in a group called The Foursome, I believe, back in California?
4: The Foremost.
2: The Foremost,
3: We went to Hollywood Professional School.
2: Well, that must have been.
4: We're going to talk about that a little later in the show, but share with our audience your close friendship with Connie Stevens. Let me see if I have a real name here. It's here. Conchetta Rosalie Ann Ingoglia. Am I right?
3: Ingoglia.
4: Okay, there you go. Ingoglia. So you went to elementary school with her up through 12th grade for this Hollywood Professional School. How close were you with Connie? Because I think you had a very close relationship with her, Tony.
3: Oh, yeah. We liked each other a lot. And we sang together on the side as a duet when we weren't singing as a quartet.
4: Well, I can tell you right now, I'm a heck of a researcher. I mean, I found Armed Forces Vietnam Network, Gary Brill, Donnell Brink from WYBG here in Philadelphia, but I could not find one song by the Foremost at all. I looked everywhere under F-O-R-E, F-O-U-R. And by the way, you may not know this, later a group from England became quite famous called the Foremost. Did you know that, Tony?
3: No, I didn't.
4: Yeah, they had quite a few hits. As I researched, I found more of them than finding your beginning. So when you cut these records with her, tell us some names of some of the songs, if you can remember. And I'm guessing you sang a duet with Connie, correct?
3: Yes, I did. It was never a hit record or anything, but we did sing it together, a couple of duets.
4: Do you remember the song title, Tony?
3: Am I Your Steady?
4: Okay.
3: Was one. So long ago.
4: Yes, it is. Yes, yes, yes. So listen, one of the great songs she has, which started her career, her big hit, of course, was 16 Reasons. We're going to play that. But this was with Ed Burns, a good-looking fella from 77, Sunset Strip.
2: Click, click. Yep.
4: 77. So we're going to play this one by Connie Stevens with God's blessings on her that she's sickly lately. And in a nursing home, I believe, as I did some research, we're hoping maybe next week we'll have her join us and you again. And We give thanks to God for life that he gives us and the blessings on this show and on Rock and Roll Reveille and a great hit records on Warner Brother Records with Ed Burns and Connie Stevens.

0: because that's the kind of scene that I dig. Baby, you're the ginchiest.
1: Well, Tony, I have to say, and I say this very carefully, Tony Vitale, you're the ginchiest.
2: Well, thank you.
3: This is a
2: compliment.
1: Any thoughts, you, Tony? Go ahead, Tony.
2: I said you're the greatest, or you're the coolest, baby.
1: Oh, listen, it's so wonderful. That starred Ephraim Zimbalist Jr., later right. became in the FBI story, a marvelous show, and his daughter, Stephanie Zimbalist, became a great actress, right?
3: Yep.
1: And it was a great show, probably one of the first private eye, PI shows on TV.
3: Yeah. It was a huge hit.
1: In the 50s. Marvelous, marvelous. And, of course, that was a big hit record for Connie and Ed Burns. Your thoughts of Connie singing, her singing capability, because she sang with you.
2: Well, Connie had a nice voice. She didn't have the producers that produced her in any contemporary manner. She kind of followed the trend there for quite a while.
1: Now, Tony, you attended, as we said earlier, with Rick's guide on air, an exclusive elementary school especially dedicated to entertainers. Billy, what do you think of this? A school that has all these stars. Jill St. John, Bobby Driscoll.
4: That's California for you.
1: Tony Vitale. Anyway, and the great, great actors, actresses, singers, songwriters, and Connie Stevens, of course. And I'd like you to share a story that you shared with me off mic a few days ago, you and Susan, about when you were at home and you were visiting her at her home, I presume in Hollywood or L.A., and she had a press agent, being the famous actress that she was on 77 Sunset Strip, and doing other movies and TV sitcoms and cowboys and westerns. She forgot that she had a guest coming that the press agents from Warner Brothers was sending over. So as she found that out, she said, "Tony, do me a favor. Will you please do me a favor? Answer the door. I want to get my makeup on, get ready to meet this guest because they want us to go out to dinner tonight." And I accepted. And then you went to the door. And when you opened the door, who was there, Tony?
2: Elvis
1: Presley?
2: Yes.
1: So tell the story, what happened. I think you sat down at the piano, started playing music, and you both sang. What happened at that point?
2: It was one of those magical moments that you can't reproduce. Two people get together and find they have a lot in common. And you sit down at a mutual keyboard and start playing and find they have more in common.
1: Can you remember the songs or songs you played offhand?
2: Oh, boy. I have to think about that one, too.
1: Well, let me ask you this, Tony. What did you think of Elvis personally, having just met him? He's just beginning his career. He had some hits, Heartbreak Hotel, Hound Dog, you know, Don't Be Cruel, some monster hits. And he was beginning to become the king of rock and roll. As a matter of fact, he was probably the king of rock and roll then. But you thought of him as a person, Tony.
2: He was absolutely a wonderful person. He would do anything for anybody. Of course, good manners, good man.
1: Now, when Connie went out with him that night, did she share with you later, as you being bosom buddies, how the date went? Because I know it was kind of a fixed date by the press agent at Warner Brothers. Did she share anything with you?
2: Sure. Just a typical little things. Nothing great. Except they had a wonderful time together.
1: And I'm guessing she had great thoughts about him as well, and her opinion of him was very wonderful.
2: Oh, yes.
1: Listen, you're on Rock and Roll Reveille. This is my creation, my show. Jimmy Drucker, Father Jimmy Drucker, from the streets of Philadelphia, Kensington and Allegheny, K&A, 2207 East Oakdale Street. I want to give an accolade to Steve Simon, the owner of JB Bakery, who is one of our sponsors, and tell you I love you, Steve. If you get a chance, call in our number. Our number to call in, if you'd like to call in, is 610 732-8600. Speaking of Elvis now, Tony, do you mind if I play an Elvis Presley song? I think that'll fit right in. Then we're going to go into the number one hit for Connie Stevens on Warner Brother Records in 1960, a very short record, 156. So you mind if I play a Presley record, Tony, rather than some of yours?
2: Not at all. I'll be happy to hear it.
1: And we're going to play this one. It was a big hit in 1959. And I take much of my information and I give acknowledgement to this on my radio show with Hits Archive, a tremendous resource for me. And they really give information, biography. So when I put together information for my staff, Billy Carlucci, my dear friend of 65 years, and Rick Fox, my new co-host, and just a marvelous organization that I get much of my information from. So I give a shout-out to you. I give a shout-out to my good friend Walter Sterling. I was on the air with him this morning about 2 o'clock in the morning, and we talk about a lot of great stuff on his other side of midnight. He's a marvelous man, a former management man from WNBC, a creative man, and he's another new, and I shouldn't say new Arthur Godfrey, he's his own self, but he has a show that is unbelievably great, 1 to 5 a.m. on the number one station in America, WABC, 50,000 watts, powerhouse watts, Maine to Florida. So I acknowledge you, Walter, with great love and affection, and Art Volvo, who's a dear friend and radio's best friend. Sam Sneris, my engineer producer, let's hear Elvis Presley, and I Need Your Love Tonight.

0: My God, how great it is to be on the radio. God, thank you for life. Thank you for what you give all of us. And you veterans, I love you. Yes, you, private. Yes, you, general. Yeah, I even love generals. Wow. Absolutely incredible. But listen, I'm honored today. And I'm going to have Brigadier General Doug Satterfield come on, our co-host, in a few seconds.
1: I love him.
0: And in the meantime, I'm very blessed to have been awarded recently. I'm going to let, I don't want to boast, let General talk about it. But in the meantime, I met the second time a marvelous man in my own state of Pennsylvania. I've not been honored yet for my recognition of my military service. So the state of New Jersey jumped in, and Congressman Jeff Van Drew, lovely man, I shook his hands, and he awarded me a proclamation. So, sir, I'm grateful you're calling in from Washington. Any thoughts about the Letterman and music and what music has done for you in your life, sir? It's a blessing to have you on the radio.
2: Oh, Father, thank you so much, and it's a blessing that we have you and the beautiful music that you have actually done over the years that you're responsible for bringing to people, making them happier. You know, I don't have to tell you, Father, you know, it can lift your spirits, it can raise your soul, it can really make you happier, it makes you feel good. And there's so much beautiful music out there over the decades. And I personally enjoy it almost all. I wouldn't say all of it, but everything from classical to 50s to a lot of other genres and different types of music. But you yourself have been responsible and have helped people so much with a lot of the fun and the enjoyment that you've brought to them. And that's why I wanted to recognize you for one reason. And the second reason, of course, is the good work you've done as a veteran for veterans, honoring them, remembering them. These are individuals who, some of them have put their life on the line, but all of them knew that they might have to put their life on the line. And they risk their mind, their body, and their soul to keep America, which we all have to work towards. Because like I said that day when you received that proclamation, America is the shining city on the hill. It is the engine that should be leading the world. And I worry about her. I worry about America. But people like you make it better for all of us. So thank you.
0: Amen, sir. And listen, I want to thank you, sir, for you being there for us veterans. And I want to ask you a simple question. How does it feel for you as a man representing many of your flock, I hate the word constituents, but your flock, when you are able to give a proclamation to a veteran or someone special that's done something special for our city, our state, our country? Your thoughts, sir?
2: Well, it makes me feel good. I mean, just in plain English, it makes me feel good because there's so much out there now. There's so much that could depress you, so much that can lead you astray, so much talk about America that is so negative. And, you know, there's one thing I'm sure of. America is, and I pray to God, always will be the greatest nation on the face
0: Amen.
2: Of the earth.
0: Amen.
2: It is a unique experiment in a republic. The founders were amazing people. And you know what else I'll say, Father? And I'm not afraid to say it. This nation was based on the Judeo-Christian ethic. It
0: Amen.
2: Was based on faith. If you read the founders, and I know that you have, these great men and women who, you know, worked to keep this country, to start this country, they knew they were doing something very, very special. It was a unique moment in the history of all civilization. There really, truly hasn't been anything like it. And at times, do we go astray? Have we made mistakes? Are we perfect? No, we're not. And we have gone astray. But in general, as a nation, we are still the best.
0: Congressman, with your thoughts, our country has some blemishes. It has some warts. But it's the greatest nation that has ever existed. And I have served it in the Army infantry during Vietnam and as an officer chaplain overseas. And I want to introduce, while you're on the air, and stay with me, sir, Brigadier General Doug Satterfield, who did a marvelous job, a tremendous job, of which you were invited to, and you helped him in recognizing Tom Campbell, a sniper from Vietnam, who had a marvelous story, did one of my shows. We had a nurse. We had a Donut Dolly on. So, General, you jump in and join this show right now, sir. Talk about our affair and lead into Tony Battella, sir. Would you please, sir?
1: Sure. I thank you, Congressman, for being on. And Tony, also an honor to be able to talk to you as well. What a great honor. We just this past weekend had a really beautiful celebration out in Egg Harbor Township. That's in Atlantic County in New Jersey, South Jersey. And it was a beautiful day. Started with a parade, went all day to fireworks at night. Very successful. And yes, we did honor 11 heroes. Tom Campbell, Command Sergeant Major, retired Tom Campbell. We also had Jerry Tempesta, that's been on the show here, and others, some locally, some not as local. What a beautiful day. Weather, we were lucky, and that worked out very, very well. So, yes, it was a great time for us to really say, hey, thank you to all the heroes that we have in America. And there is a lot of those heroes. And I'm sure Tony's also run into a few of those heroes himself as well. By the way, Father Drucker, just to let you know, I'm in the middle of a power outage at my home, and I am calling in from home. So I'm gonna ask something real quick of Tony, and I'm gonna have to go, unfortunately. So I can those things happen. Tony, just real quick, I understand that you were part of what they called the Robert Mitchell Boys Choir, and that you performed in that back in the early 50s. But also, so this is something special for me, that you were one of the singing voices for the Lost Boys in the Disney Peter Pan animated film back in 1953. Is that correct? Tony?
3: Yes.
1: So yes. You were the singing voice. That's fabulous. What did you think of that?
3: Very, very, very exciting.
1: I'm sure. Well, and who did you sing for? What was the boy's name?
3: It was one of the singing voices. I'm trying to think of it now.
1: That's okay. Don't worry about
0: Tony,
1: it.
0: Tony, hold on one second, sir.
1: Hold on, Father Drucker.
0: Yes, sir.
1: Yep. Okay, go ahead,
0: Father Drucker. Go ahead, sir. Go ahead, General.
1: I just wanted to say, hey, thanks again to the Congressman and to Tony, to your entire cast there. I'm going to have to drop off again. I've got this power outage I have to deal with.
0: General, can you hold on? Hold on one second. Congressman sure. Andrew, will you give your thoughts of General Doug Satterfield, sir, on the radio, please?
2: Father, I have to jump into a meeting here. I'm in Washington, but I just wanted to congratulate you, and may God continue to bless you and our great country, and hopefully we do not lose it. So thank you so much for all of you, the good work that you do. I've got to jump off the call.
0: You as well, sir. Have a wonderful day. Know our prayers are with you and our love. And General, thank you for being with us, and you take care of Nancy and Tony. Listen, Tony, share your thoughts, Tony. When you were with the Hollywood Professional School, what do you remember? You were in elementary school. What year did you start? Were you second grade, third grade? What grade, sir?
3: I was in the second grade.
0: So you were about 8 years old. And were you there through high school, up through 12th grade, and you graduated?
3: Pretty much so.
0: Do you have any memories of, like, Driscoll or Jill St. John or Connie, or any special memories of maybe graduating or being with these other stars, as you were a star as well in your own right?
3: Yes. I was very much associated with Jill St. John and Connie Stevens. We had a group on the side called the four most, Connie Stevens and I.
0: Now, what are your thoughts of Jill St. John? She was a tremendous actress. I remember, what was the movie, Rick, with Frank Sinatra? Remember, she's on the boat? It was Tony Romeo. I think it was Tony Romeo. I'm good with memory. Yeah. But anyway, your thoughts of Jill St. John, Tony?
3: Well, it was just one of those things where they threw young people together that were in the same class, same age group, as, so to see what we could come up with. We did.
0: Tony, I'm blessed to have you on there with me. Stay with us on the line. We're going to now have a special thought about our veterans.
3: Sure.

First of all, I want to tell you, veteran, whatever your situation is, you can get help from the Veterans Administration. Please remember that.

prayer in time of war. And this is especially for our active duty veterans to be, because you're a veteran right now, you're in active duty. And I've been meeting a lot of young men and women at MacGuire Air Force Base heading over to Germany and different places, including into Iran. So God bless each of you, and may God guide you with an extra special angel. God our Father, maker and lover of peace, to know you is to live, and to serve you is to reign. All our faith is in your saving help. Protect us from violence and keep us safe from weapons of hate. Grant this through Christ our Lord. And a prayer in time of need. Heavenly Father, in my present need, help me to believe that you are aware of my anxiety and will do what is best for me. Give me the strength to trust you and put the present and future in your hands. Grant this through Christ our Lord. Amen.

Well, I got a new dance, and it goes like this. Hi, everybody. This is Joey D from the Starlighters. I'm a Jersey boy, but I'll tell you what. When I'm in Philadelphia, I listen to Father Jim Drucker, the rock and roll priest, on WWDB AM 860. Be there or be square.

0: a great recording. I love that version. And if you're with a girl, you're really going to have some fun with it, because it's really a great record.
1: It's their number one, their top-selling record, Tony Battella. Your thoughts of this song, Tony?
2: My thoughts are that I'm very fortunate that we found the song, and the song found us. It's one of our top-selling records of all time.
1: That's beautiful, Tony, beautiful. Now, listen, who picked it? Was it you said, hey, let's do that? Or did Nick Vinay or your producer, who picked it? I'm curious. It's your number one top-selling hit record on Capitol.
2: Well, in those days, we never knew it was going to be a hit. So we all chipped in and made our suggestions by phone. And we decided together the best record that we had the potential to have a hit record with.
3: A and B side, he played.
2: And those days, we did both sides, the A side and the B side, because you weren't sure of having a hit. So you did both sides, you did number one and number two records to make sure you had the best chance of having a hit record.
0: Tony, please share with the audience the many television shows you guys performed on.
2: Yeah, right. I think we played.
3: Jack Benny.

0: Tony,
1: I can tell you this. I'm watching MeTV. Jack Benny comes on, and there you are with the Letterman. Share that thought.
2: Wow. Oh, Jesus.
3: Jack Benny was a very big star then, and we were just starting out. So to be chosen by his producers to be on his show was a very, very big thrill for us.
1: And you were on with the Smothers Brothers. I think it's Sullivan, Merv Griffin, Mike Douglas shows.
3: Yes. In those days, when you had a hit record, you played all the others.
1: Tony, I want to introduce Joe Middleton from upstate Pennsylvania. He has a little story he wants to share with you. Joe, Joseph?
4: Father, thank you. Tony, it is a delight to be back on the air with you and to share memories of the times you spent in Scranton, Wilkes-Barre, Pennsylvania. I was with WICK and WARM, and we had the pleasure in 76 and in 77 introduce you in concert twice along with your opening act, Signs. And one of the young guys that was your road manager then sang, Donnie Pike wanted me to take him on a cruise of Scranton over to the former Capitol Records pressing plant on Cedar Avenue. And at the radio station, we had a contest where two couples could win tickets to the concerts at the Irem Temple in Wilkes-Barre, followed by dinner with the Letterman and the disc jockeys at the Left Bank Lodge in Wilkes-Barre. I want to say to everyone in the audience, you were so radio-friendly, kind and courteous to everyone in the business over the years, and we duly appreciate that.
3: Well, thank you so much. Really appreciate your idea.
1: Listen, we have Jerry Tempesta. Jerry, we only have a minute, so hop on. My good friend is being considered for the Medal of Honor. Jerry Tempesta was recently received from Congressman Van Drew a proclamation. Jerry?
5: I'm here. Hi, Father Jim. Hi, Tommy. How you doing?
3: I'm doing wonderfully, thank you.
5: Good to hear your voice again.
3: Oh, my voice is there. It'll always be there. Sometimes softer, sometimes louder. Always sincerely.
1: Amen to that, Tony. I love you dearly. And Rick, say do the ending thing if you can for me, please.
6: The upcoming?
1: Yeah.
6: Yeah. The guest next week will again be part two with Tony Batala, the founding father of the Letterman. Our upcoming guest for future Rock and Roll Reveille shows on WWDB AM 860, Wednesdays 4 to 5 p.m. will be Mel Carter, Tony Orlando, Cousin Bruce Morrow of WABC Radio, Richard A. Foreman, Father Jim's program director at his first radio station, WYNS, Lee Hyten, Allentown, PA. Dennis Tufano of the Buckinghams, Jay Siegler of the Tokens, Bobby Wilson, the son of legendary singer Jackie Wilson, Donna Groom, John Sarkis, Jimmy Gregorakis, and Eric Bruce of the Skyliners, Tony Alfano, lead guitarist of legendary Ohioans, Philip Dirt and the Dozers, Pat McLaughlin of The Circle, D.D. of the Crystals, Jay Seclier of the Lear Brothers, all who will join Billy Carlucci, myself, Rick Fox, and Father Jim Drucker on Philadelphia's golden age of early rock and roll.
1: I want to thank you for listening to our show. I love you. I think the world of you veterans. Billy, jump in and say goodbye. Tony, would you say a goodbye to our audience? We're going to have you back next week, please, for another show, an hour show on the Letterman and Tony Batala. Yes, sir?
7: Tony, we all love you. Thank you for joining in on us.
6: A pleasure, Tony, to meet you over the radio. 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
1: Tony, you'll join us next week, I hope.
3: 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Certainly. I wouldn't miss it for the world.
1: I love you, Tony, so much. You have no idea. Susan, love you, too.
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6: And welcome to Philadelphia Focus. I'm Laura Lewis, and with me today from Musicopia, we have Kate Lombardi, the Chief Executive Officer, and Mark Schultz, Director of External Relations here, to pipe in when necessary. Well, welcome back, Kate, and welcome back, Mark.
7: Thank you so much for having us today.
6: Last time you were in here, you came in to talk about one of the programs of Musicopia, and that was Dancing Classrooms, which is now part of the Musicopia umbrella. You've got a lot of new announcements to make, not just that you are now the chief executive officer of this umbrella organization that introduces and brings music and dance and culture so much to students in the tri-state area, actually. So, Kate, do you want to explain to us quickly what is Musicopia? And then we'll talk about what all's new with it.
7: Yes, of course. Musicopia is an organization that has been for more than 50 years introducing students to music and dance and the arts. Our mission is to inspire, educate, and connect children, youth, and extended communities through collaborative music and dance experiences. So providing that important access.
6: And when it started, gosh, and it is now, what, 52 years?
7: Yes.
6: 52 years old. When it started, it began as a string program, right?
7: It began as a string program by four women, four mothers, who wanted to fill a gap where schools were cutting music education. And they stepped in, and it has grown exponentially from there. Now we have served 500,000 students since that founding in 1974.
6: I think you do, but what is it, 25,000 a year?
7: Yes.
6: Going through these various programmings. And again, it starts off with this kind of elite string program. And when I say elite, you know, stringed instruments, orchestra instruments are not the first thing that most kids get to pick up. And so it was a really novel program at the time. And today it's, you reach into all types of genres, all types of instruments, all types of cultural expressions.
7: Yes. And that is, I think, one of the unique things about Musicopia is the breadth of the programs that are offered. Each student, each individual connects to a different art form, to a different instrument, to a different genre. And the fact that we can offer cultures from around the world. Our newest program is Tango for All. So where students are actually learning tango dance, but also the instrumentation that goes along with that, the language that goes along with that, that to Aztec music and dance, to ballroom dance, where you find that that genre, that instrument that really connects to the individual, which is different for everyone. It can really, really spark something special.
6: So I mentioned earlier that you're kind of going in new directions and you've adopted the dancing classrooms now. It is called Musicopia Dance. So do you want to talk a little bit about some of the changes that have been happening over the last couple of years?
7: Of course. We have had strategic change after strategic change, and it is really, really expanding our impact and what is possible through Musicopia. So over the past couple of years, we have been receiving funding from the City of Philadelphia for anti-violence work in the after-school space, anti-violence and community healing through the arts. So that is one really big change that has happened over the past couple years. We have merged with our former affiliate, called Dancing Classrooms Philly, as of January 1st. So really bringing the dance, social dance, into Musicopia's roster. It is no longer the program and offering that happens when there is time, but a real focused initiative, and actually accounts for about a third of Musicopia's programming overall. We also celebrated 50 years of Musicopia, and we have the leadership transition that happened with me taking over as the chief executive officer.
6: You have a new artistic director, too, of your string orchestra.
7: We do. Lorenzo Raval. Lorenzo was a string orchestra's coach for a few years prior to taking on this new role, and he is really expanding the work of how do we do our programming better? How do we bring in more students? And how do we really make it a more holistic experience for everyone?
6: I want to talk about what the programming actually accomplishes. But first, let's talk about the actual programming itself and how this works with schools and communities, too. This is not just in schools, right? You work with community groups as well?
7: Yes. We have expanded our focus over the past couple of years to bring programming not just to schools, but to the free library locations, to community centers, to we have different community umbrella agencies that bring our programming into different neighborhoods throughout the city. So we are really reaching participants wherever they are, not just in school, but in their regular comfortable gathering spaces.
6: At what age do you start the programming for kids? When do you want to get them involved in the arts?
7: Well, most of our work is really early introduction. So elementary school, middle school, high school. Our different programs start at different ages. We have our in-school work where you're introducing students at elementary school age to instruments, to vocal, to social dance, to our drumlines programs that are primarily middle school and high school. So it really varies depending on the specific program area.
6: Well, let's talk about those various program areas, because you mentioned that you just introduced tango. But today when you go to your website and you look, and it's based on types. I mean, you do different kinds of genres. Do you try to match to the community or let the community decide, hey, we would really like to promote this type of music, or this is our culture, we would like to expand it to our youth?
7: That is exactly what we do. We try to match the programming to each unique school community and what they need for their students. What maybe it is focus time to connect together through social dance, ballroom, having to look at each other, or drum lines where they want more focused after school time. It might be a school where they want to highlight Afro-Brazilian culture. So that might be the program that they choose to bring in. So it really depends on the school and community. And again, something unique about Musicopia is that we match our programming to what the school and community needs.
6: How does a school or a community get involved? How does the process begin? And then how does it continue through over the course of years? Because a kid doesn't get spend 1 year and then drops the Congo drum.
7: Well, for some students, it really is an introduction. For some schools, they contact us because they want a program as part of maybe their Black History Month programming, or their Asian American programming where it's a residency, an assembly, a workshop that's really highlighting a specific culture, and that it is just an introduction. For others, a school brings us in to work with maybe one grade for ballroom dancing, and then the next grade gets to enjoy instrumental lessons. So for different schools, again, it's really unique based on the school community, but there are pathways. There are pathways for students to start in school and then join one of our after-school ensembles or to have a residency in school and then be able to choose, I want to continue learning this other form of music after school. So there is, through our programming team, through school partnerships, we allow students and give them opportunities to continue, again, where they find that spark in themselves.
6: I didn't realize you were that flexible. That can be as simple as a month's residency program. And so you really do tailor this to the need of that ask.
7: Yes, exactly, exactly. And again, for some, it's bucket drumming in school that leads to an introduction where they can start a longer residency as they get older. There is a rock band that's starting at one of our partner schools. There is a ballroom dance academy. So we have, again, it's really the opportunities and possibilities are endless, and really endless because of our partnerships with our schools, with our community organizations, and also with other organizations throughout the city doing similar work. It's really not just Musicopia that can do this work. We have to do this in partnership with others, which makes it possible and successful.
6: Well, we've talked about Lorenzo Raval, but who's doing the instruction in the programming? Who's doing the dance coordination, or who's teaching the individual classes when you get into the schools?
7: Yeah, we have a roster of over 110 teaching artists that are really experts in their different cultural offerings. We have a roster of Musicopia dance teaching artists that go through specific training to teach our different residencies. We have a set group of Musicopia string orchestras coaches who continue with the students throughout the year at their Tuesday rehearsals. Drumline coaches come from different community organizations, community drill teams throughout the city. So our teaching artists are true experts in what they're doing. And it wouldn't be possible without them. One of the joys of this work is helping to connect them with new communities, to connect them with new students and allow them to really champion and be celebrated in the work that they're doing.
6: Well, the first time that you came in here, you were with Dancing Classrooms, and we talked about that program, and that was a particular, it had a set agenda, it had a curriculum that you had to follow, and does that still apply? And how the heck did you end up being the chief executive officer now?
7: Yeah, so that does still apply with Dancing Classrooms, with Musicopia Dance, with our different social dance offerings, where we have curriculum that teaching artists are trained in, whether it be the Dancing Classrooms ballroom curriculum. We created a hip-hop curriculum over the past couple of years where piloted and now offered more regularly, where students kind of have that consistent experience. And for me, how did I find myself where I am today? I have started with, again, at the time, Dancing Classrooms Philly in 2008. And that is, again, when I first was here with you, probably over 10 years ago. And since then, have shifted roles throughout the organization as the needs shifted, but really as growth opportunities presented themselves. One amazing thing about Musicopia is that development, professional development for teaching artists, for staff, has always been a priority and something that I'm proud to continue leading. And throughout that time, I shifted roles from starting as a program-specific role and then moved into the managing director, so oversight of, at the time, Dancing Classrooms Philly, and then became the philanthropy manager and then took over operations and have really shifted and grown throughout the organization. And I think that gives me a very unique perspective. I've been a part of it in such different ways.
6: Wow. I think you've covered every area of the organizational chart there. Oh, gosh. And it's great that they are now combined because they're all the arts with that capital A. And that's something that so many kids are missing out on now. And this is one of the few opportunities where they can experience either music or dance. They're so similar when you're trying to express yourself artistically.
7: They are similar in that they are very connected to one another. I remember growing up, we didn't necessarily have an artistic household, but my father was. He was in a band. So he would play his bluegrass music, and I would, at the performances, be dancing in front of him. I was that child at the fair, dancing to the band the entire time, beginning to end, because they are so connected. And I think that is what the merger and this work of bringing the music and dance part of our programming together, why it is so impactful, because there is a clear pathway from one to the next. And music moves you, and dancing creates music. And it's something that is interconnected and should be celebrated. And we actually have coming up, we have an opportunity, which I'll tell you about later, to kind of experience that connection.
6: When I said that they are alike for kids in school or in a classroom, it's an opportunity for self-expression and a release, an outlet there to for their emotions and what they're thinking, but also connection, whether playing with a band or the idea of the social dancing. Just, I thought, was amazing when you first came in here and started talking about it.
7: Yes. And it really does social dance music. It brings people together. When students find something that they connect with, they build confidence through that. They're able to explore different aspects of themselves, different aspects of their relationships with their classmates and their classroom teachers and their family. They are able to find a way to both process emotions, but also to express joy, express sorrow, express drama, whatever it might be, whatever kind of art form they are connecting with, both music and dance. Offer this experience in different ways.
6: And it teaches teamwork. And and I mentioned connection again. So obviously, if you're getting money for the healing aspect and the anti-violence and all that, there has to be outcomes that you can look at and say, see, when you bring art and dance and music to the classroom, this is what you're going to get as the fruit of this effort.
7: Yes. And we last year partnered with Drexel University to do a study on and look at what are these outcomes, and especially for that anti-violence and community healing work. Is it doing what we want it to do? And it truly is. We will share soon an impact report from last school year that shows in many of our programs, especially our long-term programs, the vast majority, meaning more than 80, more than 90% of students have found more confidence in themselves, have found the opportunity to connect with their classmates and be comfortable performing with their classmates and working with their classmates. And there is a real sense of accomplishment, and there are true results kind of backing up that the work makes a difference.
6: I would guess that attendance and grade performance are going to be part of this as well.
7: Yes. If a student finds something that they want to come to school to do, even if it's after school, but they know I have to be there all day if I'm going to participate in this program, they will be there. So while this is something we're still working on, how do we track exact attendance? How do we kind of follow up and see that long-term impact, which is something that we're working with the school district of Philadelphia, actually. But there are the anecdotal evidence from classroom teachers, from students that I go to school because I want to do this program.
6: Now, a kid is introduced to perhaps some kind of percussion instrument, or they're handed a violin. And, oh, and you collect, and you've got to talk about that program too. I mean, I'm being remiss here because you have, there's still the Lullaby Project is still out there. And also it's in your instrument collection campaigns. Those are important here too. But a kid gets introduced to a violin or a cello or a conga drum. I mentioned that earlier. And how do they pursue this, or how do they continue this after you sparked an interest with them?
7: Yes. So we have, as you mentioned, our Gift of Music instrument donation program that collects, repairs, and then redistributes instruments that have been cared for and loved and used in the past and need kind of there to continue their impact in their next chapter. So through that program is one way where we really can gift an instrument that a student can take home with them, that a school can use to pass along the experience to multiple students throughout the year. And that is one way that people continue with the program. Another way, as you mentioned, we have a lot of programs. We have our Musicopia Dance Academy, which is that continuing education after our in-school social dance programs. We have the Musicopia String Orchestras, which is a way to really experience the programming throughout the year. We have our Musicopia Drum Lines, which is another long-term student ensemble. We have the Lullaby Project that you mentioned, where we pair caregivers with teaching artists to create custom lullabies for their young children as a form of connection, as a form of kind of early education at home. Singing a song to a child, creating customized lyrics to really connect to the child and what you kind of hope for their future, and kind of a way to share love and to share connection between caregiver and child.
6: All right, I got to ask this one now. How do you pay the bills, and how do schools support this program?
7: Yeah, so we receive a good amount of grant funding and individual support, corporate support, and really none of it would be possible without that. We really need that long-term support to bring our programs to schools so that we don't have to charge schools the full cost of the program, which we don't. We try very hard to keep things reasonably priced. We have to pay our teaching artists. We have to pay our staff. We have to pay all the bills. And we do that through the generosity of so many people, so many institutions that help to make the work possible.
6: What about partnerships that you have when you talk about, well, the string orchestra, et cetera? Do you work with other music organizations, the professional musicians in the city, or performance venues?
7: Yes. So we have, our roster of artists are all professional musicians in the area, and they work with us in different ways. We have partnerships with community drill teams throughout the city that help to both teach our young people but also provide them performance opportunities. We partner with Free Library of Philadelphia to bring in program. We work with the Please Touch You Museum. We have worked with different Brightside Academies to bring our Lullaby Project to different neighborhoods that might not have access. So there is, those are some of a small portion of the partnerships, but it's something that we're thinking about over these next couple of years. How do we expand that? Because there is so much need. There are so many students that don't have access that it's not possible for any one organization to do it on their own. So we're working through that now. What does that look like? How do we partner so that a student who maybe loves an instrument that we don't have extended programming for, how do we move them to how do we connect them with an organization that can give them that deepened experience.
6: Where is this all going, and how do we interact with you? I've been fortunate enough to see the Drumline a couple of times, and seeing girls, and I mean girls, not young women, girls playing brass was just amazing to see. But how does the general public get involved, and especially with the long-term planning here?
7: Yes. So how do you get involved? You first can visit our website to see all of the different programs, the different ways to partner. We have a lot of volunteer opportunities. We have events coming up where people can come and see us in action. So visit musicopia.org to see more, as well as our social media channels. That's really the best way to keep up to date, kind of day to day. And contact me, contact my partner, Mark Schultz, who's here with us today, if you want to see a specific program in action, if you're considering supporting in one way, if you have an instrument to donate, visiting the website is the best way to get all of the information in one place. And moving forward, the long-term goal is to really think about those partnerships and how do we reach more students and get them this specific, unique art form that really speaks to them. Maybe that's expanding into choral music. Maybe that's expanding into musical theater. Maybe that's, again, connecting and partnering more deeply with other arts organizations in this city that that really make it a fuller ecosystem and connect new opportunities.
6: It's all about that connection. And I just love that thought that you're thinking about the singing or the choral work or the musical theater, because again, it's all collaborative work for students.
7: It is. It's all collaborative. And each student finds something different that they connect with. And the collaboration is with the students, but it's also, again, with the schools, with the community partners, with the funders, with the individuals, with the corporations. It's all a very interconnected ecosystem that makes it work.
6: But now, where do we see you perform? As I mentioned, I've seen you perform. I know you have a fall event, but students participate in groups and performances all the time.
7: Yes. And we intentionally connect students with opportunities to perform when possible. We have our internally hosted events, our string orchestras concerts, our Drumlines Expo, our Musicopia dance team matches. We also connect students with some of our partners, West Palatine, to do more professional level drumline performances. We have a relationship with the Philadelphia Youth Orchestra. We have a relationship with other partner organizations where after students are introduced to music and dance, if they really want to have more experiences to kind of continue moving up to professional level, we often will suggest new partners that give them those opportunities. We really are about that introduction. We are about how do we initiate that spark in as many students as possible, and then we can help them continue in the ways that we can or other partner organizations can.
6: Yeah, open the door, let them peek through, and if they want to enter, there they go.
7: Exactly.
6: But now, okay, but you got a fall event.
7: We do. Music in Motion, Musicopia's Music in Motion event, will be hosted on November 15th from 4 to 6 at The Loft on Passyunk in Philadelphia. And this is a new approach to an event for us where we are creating an interactive music and dance experience where it is really, we will be really championing and highlighting the interconnectedness of music and dance, and people will actually be able to experience that firsthand if they want to in an active way or just observe and attend as audience members. So it will really be people can tailor the experience to themselves and how they want to experience.
6: Kind of like what the kids get to do.
7: Exactly. And what our school partners get. get to do, exactly.
6: And it is great when you go to the website. I mean, you the introduction to the programming is you select, well, what's the age group? And then, you know, what are you looking for in the genres? And that it gets so specific and able to adapt to who's asking or what the kids want to do or what the community wants their kids to see and learn. And they're great programs. Again, we find out more information at musicopia.org. I hear this. I want to get involved. I go and do what? If I'm a school or if I'm a fundraiser, whatever, what do I do?
7: If you are a school, you connect with our programming team to find out what programs might be a good match for your school. 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If you are a volunteer, you fill out our volunteer form and get involved as much as you can. We have a lot of experience, a lot of opportunities throughout the year.
6: Well, you got 110 teaching artists already. That's great. And 25,000 kids touched. I know you want to do a lot more than that. Tickets, we can get those at the website as well for Music in Motion, November 15th at the Loft.
7: Yes. 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
6: And of course, a way to find them, musicopia.org. And parting words.
7: Well, I first want to thank you for having us here today and just want to encourage anyone who's interested to visit the website, become involved, help us expand access and help us make those connections that we might be starting that we might not be aware of yet, where we can really deepen our impact and reach even more students throughout the region.
6: And of course, for programming opportunities for schools and communities, the Gift of Music Instrument Donation Programming. 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
8: Hello.
6: Hi, Mark. And Kate Lombardi, the Chief Executive Officer, Musicopia. And again, musicopia.org. I'm Laura Lewis. 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
12: Welcome, good citizens. We are back. This is Comic Book Gurus Podcast, the show for those in the know about comic book movies, comic book TV shows, and comic book books. We're coming to you live from the beautiful studios of WWDB 860 AM. 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
13: What is up?
12: And joining us from the planet Zoom, the one and only Steph. How are you, Steph?
14: I'm good. Hello, everyone.
12: Well, hi. Thank you so much for joining us. Steph, you're closest to the planet Oa, and we are talking about episodes 5 and 6 of Lanterns, the last one as we're recording this. Ended with the death of Hal Jordan, which is how we started the whole Lanterns journey, was the death of Hal Jordan. We still don't know who done it, but we can talk about the ramifications of what his death caused and all the great Easter eggs that happened in episode 6.
13: Well, so, we need to talk about episode 5 first. Okay. Don't jump ahead.
12: I'm not jumping ahead because Rob has a stack of topics, or he has a laundry list of things he wants to mention. So, Rob, I don't want to keep you waiting any further.
13: Okay.
12: Hit it.
13: Well, we're all speculating who killed Hal Jordan.
12: Yes.
13: Is it Hal Jordan? Is it not Hal Jordan? Is it a manhunter? Is he or isn't he? What is it?
12: Yes, either he's alive or he's a memory.
13: Okay. Something came out that is kind of a spoiler.
12: Okay.
13: There is a version that goes out that has Spanish. It's subtitled.
12: Uh-huh.
13: Okay. And in episode 5, the big fight between John and Hal.
12: Yes.
13: Right?
12: Yeah.
13: In the Spanish translation subtitles,
12: mm-hmm.
13: they don't say Hal, they say clone to Hal, which means Hal's clone.
12: Okay.
13: So we think that the clone that was the clone that died.
12: Okay.
13: So now, who killed the clone?
12: So this has gone from a Green Lantern episode to a Spider-Man storyline. Who killed the clone? So was it Ben Reilly and not Hal Jordan who died? That's a Spider-Man deep cut, folks.
13: I'm saying right now that Hal Jordan, that was a clone, and he was killed by Hal Jordan.
12: But who would clone Hal Jordan and for what?
13: Hal Jordan cloned Hal Jordan.
12: Using what technology? Where did this come from?
13: I don't know. They haven't showed us yet. But that's what it said in the subtitles.
12: Okay.
14: Is there cloning in the comic?
12: No.
13: No.
12: Not in this storyline. Tyler, the creator, the producer, has a theory. Go ahead, Tyler.
8: I'm thinking whatever made this other Hal is in the cube that, you know, has Hal's voice activation code for it.
13: Yeah. I think Hal is in the cube.
12: I think it's Abin Sur's spaceship that's in the cube because he never said what happened to the spaceship when it landed on Earth.
13: I think the reason John Stewart brought Hologram Hal back is because he needs his voice to open the cube. And I think when you open the cube, if we remember where the lantern itself was in this thing, it looked small, but it was really big. I think that's where Hal Jordan is.
12: Okay. That's one theory. I ain't buying it. Steph, any insight on you? I mean, I'm guessing you didn't watch it in Spanish.
14: I did not watch it in Spanish. However, my first thought was he's too big of a character and personality to really be killed off. So I didn't think it was actually him, but that was just where my brain went.
12: No, I agree. And I still believe that it's Hal, actual Hal, not cloned Hal.
13: Dead?
12: Yes. And I'm not discounting the Spanish language interpretation of what the closed caption said, because the Hal that we saw at the end of episode 6 still had the broken nose that John Stewart gave him in the diner.
13: I think that was the clone.
14: Yeah.
13: That's why he said, don't tell anybody you talk to me.
12: Don't tell everyone that you're here. Yeah.
13: Right. Now.
12: Mm-hmm. Go ahead.
13: HBO Max has quietly updated that episode and removed that.
12: Wow. So that couldn't have been like an error on their side, and that's why they removed it. But you
13: it's like
12: it
13: when you see a water bottle in Game of Thrones, which you remember?
12: Yeah. Or the coffee cup. Yeah, yeah.
13: So Game of Thrones. Okay. This is big news.
12: Gotcha. That's where you're going to leave with the clone theory?
13: Yes, this is a big news.
12: Okay. Is there more? Because you're waving around this paper that we can all hear on the audio. So
13: No.
12: What else
13: I just
12: is
13: like
12: there?
13: Here.
12: Okay.
13: It was an additional spoiler. I'll read it.
12: Okay.
13: In the Lantern, American Spanish, closed caption for episode 5, during a major confrontation scene where John Stewart takes the Green Lantern ring from Hal Jordan, the Spanish subtitled labeled Hal's dialogue speaker as Clon de Hal. See, no E at the end for clone.
12: For Spanish, that's English for clone of Hal.
13: Right.
12: Okay.
13: Instead of just saying it was Hal.
12: Right.
13: So then HBO Max quietly updated the episode and removed that and replaced it with just Hal.
12: Okay. If this turns out to be anything, okay, we will return to this. Okay, so you can get your flowers and you can get to once again say, I told you so, or I called it. Okay, that's one of the greatest things that I know for you, and I've known you a long time. When you get to say, I called it or I told you so, that is a huge moment.
13: And we need to get a sample of Cartman going, nye, nye, nye, nye, nye, nye.
12: in this or any other unit. So we will revisit the clone saga if that is indeed, because we still don't know who. So do you have more on your list?
13: No. Okay. I mean, and I said, the other thing I said, which is just my speculation, this is fact.
12: Okay.
13: Is that the reason he brought the other hologram back is because a recording didn't open the thing. So he needed a real Hal voice.
12: Exactly. Did you want to add anything, Steph, or you want to jump in before I do my thing?
14: Nope, you're good.
12: Thank you. You're good, too. Did you notice, though, The first time we saw the hologram in episode one, when he came up, what's the first thing hologram said? He said, "Am I dead?" So he already, that was the MacGuffin right there. So if you're like, if you're calling me, if John Stewart is calling me, that means that, so he's already pre-assuming that he's,
13: but he was
12: dead. Yeah, but that was his first question though. Because if you're, because Hal didn't back up the ring, you know, it had been 10 years.
13: And you know why he didn't back up the ring? He didn't back up the ring because that version of Hal was the version before the whole Sinestro thing, mm-hmm. and he wasn't embittered, and he didn't have this money problems with the Guardians.
12: Yeah.
13: So that's why he wanted a pure version of him.
12: Gotcha. Now, can we go to episode six now? Or are you still on five?
13: Do you want to address anything else in five?
12: No. We know that the end of five was pivotal, and Steph, you can agree, when John physically took the ring off of Hal and said, and that was his. But when Hal asked him the very important question, was it worth it? And John gave it back. Was that when you felt, when you saw that, knowing that how what John has gone through with this, is him being groomed by his family and the Guardians, and this is yours, and you got to take it, and you got to take it off him, you got to make it. Your thoughts on his decision to give back the ring?
14: I'm not surprised that he did that. Just seeing like his personality, and even though he was groomed from being from 5 years old
12: with the two worst parents,
14: the Green Lantern, I still thought like with all his training and just how he is, I could see him thinking, no, this is not worth it. Looking at how like Hal became, I don't think he'd want to turn into that.
12: No. And when we saw at the beginning of episode six, Bad Optics, by the way, is the title of the episode. It's 10 years later. And in those 10 years, we find out that not only has John realized his dream of being an architect, because he realized all of his lantern stuff is very intricately designed, right? Like the drill and the when he made his father's watch and just everything down to the letter. Mm-hmm. He's got his own architecture firm. He's building panic rooms all across the country. And that's when he mentioned Starro. There's not going to be any cosmic starfish coming out of the ocean. He said this city doesn't have a Superman. There's that one. Mm-hmm. So you mentioned all these other things. And he also drew a dynamite goatee. In the 10 years since, we know that Hal was locked up for what he did to how he destroyed Rushville. And they took the ring from him. The Guardians took the ring from him and gave it to Guy Gardner.
13: They didn't, though. They took Hal's ring.
12: They took Hal's ring, yeah.
13: And they locked it away.
12: Right. And they made a new one for Guy.
13: But now, let's address that. Mm-hmm. Why did they lock that ring away? Because they do not want the ring to choose, which that ring tends to choose.
12: Yeah.
13: And they don't want another Hal.
12: Mm-hmm.
13: So that ring's locked away. The suit's locked away. We found out Sinestro is somebody busted him loose.
12: Yeah.
13: And, we found out that his dad, John's dad, is in an old folks home and he's not being cooperative.
12: Yeah.
13: We found out that John's brother,
12: both of his brothers. Yeah.
13: Well, he's working with one brother and the other brother, John was bankrolling his music career.
12: Yeah.
13: Mm-hmm. And he calls his mom Bernadette.
12: Yeah, completely disrespectful. I do agree with Hal on that. Steph, you're a parent from both of us. Mm-hmm. You would raise your daughters by shooting apples off their heads, right?
14: That's the thing. I don't really feel that disrespectful based on like how she treated him. I know it was all training and it was for like the bigger picture, but that was horrible. Like when we find out it wasn't the dad, but the mom.
12: Yeah.
14: You know, I don't really feel like it's that bad for her to be calling. Like, I get it. I get why he'd be calling her by her first name.
13: But here's a question. Mm-hmm. Here's a good question. Why we saw the way they raised John.
12: Yeah.
13: Mm-hmm. And we just talked about their hatred, the family's hatred of Hal Jordan. Mm-hmm. Why is Bernadette now, oh, well, you know, I talk to him now and blah, blah, blah, blah, and, you know, all sweetie pie about him.
12: Well, the thing is, they also grew up, and like John did when he was a Ute, grew up idolizing Hal Jordan. Because remember the first scene we saw them watching him on TV. He was Earth's first superhero before Superman.
13: Right, but we're not talking about John.
12: Yeah, we're talking about
13: the Jordan. Mother who, you know, it was horrible.
12: Yeah, I think in that time, Bernadette and Hal, I think Hal, you realize that Bernadette and Hal has a better relationship than John has with his own parents. So because the Guardians went to John's parents, Hal went to John's parents, it's like they went right past John, maybe to manipulate him or to further manipulate him, because I can't tell who's more dysfunctional, the Guardians or John's parents.
14: His family.
13: And if we roll back to episode 5, why is John not talking to the Lanterns and everything goes through his parents?
12: Yeah. That's further manipulation. The Guardians go to Bernadette, and they don't go to Hal. And I mean, they don't go to John.
13: Yeah.
12: It's very crazy. I said both of these, they're highly dysfunctional because you see everyone manipulating Sinestro, the way he manipulated Hal when and you saw that scene, right, Steph?
14: Yeah.
12: When Hal went to visit Sinestro, Sinestro was his trainer, his mentor, and he still looks up to him. And Sinestro still knows he has a lot of influence over Hal, which is why he planted the John Stewart seed in his head that, can you trust him or you need to take him out because he wants to replace you.
14: There's a lot of
13: he
14: like,
13: can be controlled.
14: Relationships.
12: Got it. Yeah.
14: Yeah, there's a lot of crazy relationships, like you're saying, Bernadette with Hal all of a sudden, and then after. Like during those 10 years, and Hal is now dating, I don't remember her name in the show. I just know her as Margaret
13: Carrie.
14: From Boardwalk Empire.
12: Yeah, Carrie, me too.
14: And her accent peeks through every once in a while. But like those two getting together after he like wrecked the town trying to save it.
12: Yeah.
14: But as superheroes do, they kind of destroy as they try to save at the same time. Mm-hmm. But I don't know. It's just so funny with all these really weird relationships that have been popping up.
12: Yeah, it seems like every relationship is dysfunctional. Speaking of Hal, we know the Hal and Carrie Kane, who's related to another Gotham tie-in because they mentioned Batman again. You heard in the diner when Hal said to John, you know, guy had that light, like he stole that light from the guy in Gotham, from the Bat in Gotham. We also met one of Hal Jordan's former flames who longtime Green Lantern comic fans know.
13: Yeah.
12: Carol Ferris came into, we saw him at Hal's very lightly attended funeral. And it was really sad hearing Hal not only wrote his own obituary, but completely oversold it to the how many people were going to be there.
14: I know.
13: And I hope I mattered.
12: Yeah, that was a great end line. But I mean, to Mr. and the President, First Lady, and all the alien dignitaries, and, you know, the Prime Minister and the Pope, and all these people that he expects to be there. And in the comics, Hal did have a huge funeral. That all the superheroes turned out for. Spoiler alert, when you get to this part, when you're reading the comic stuff, Hal died a couple times. And each time it was a huge, huge turnout. But we meet Carol Ferris for the first time here, and we've seen the Ferris name on lots of different things in the DCU. It's mentioned it was a facade in Superman, and Ferris Airport was where Hal's father died. But Carol Ferris and Hal Jordan had a on again, off again, long time relationship. One of the reasons Hal says don't form any relationships was because whenever he got serious with Carol, he would fly off somewhere. And his line in his own obituary, I guess it was easier for me to fly than to stand on the ground.
14: Yeah.
12: That was about Carol.
14: It's kind of hard for any superhero to have a relationship.
12: Yes.
14: Like impossible.
12: Mm-hmm.
13: Let's talk about the elephant in the room.
12: There's an elephant?
13: The appearance of Guy Gardner.
12: Guy Gardner. So we know now that Guy has the ring, and they're very, very specific about that, because when we first met Guy in Superman, he was the only Green Lantern. and we meet him for the first time here in in Lanterns. What's that? And he calls, you know, what's up, Stuart? And you know, what's up, guy? And their interaction in jail was really, it was great dynamic. It was great chemistry. But John telling him, you owe me, because he wanted to have a full funeral
13: right.
12: for Hal, because John's a military guy.

0: vows ring.
1: And John didn't want it.
0: And John didn't accept it, and they didn't trust it, because if it just went off and picked somebody, it might pick somebody like Hal, and they don't want that again.
2: So John and Hal, like, existed during the Superman time. We just didn't know about it at the time.
1: Okay. Exactly. Lanterns kind of fills in the blank before or during the Superman time, because in that, when we saw Superman, Guy was the only Green Lantern. And the director.
0: Right.
1: And
0: so we didn't see him getting it, but now we understand. Right. And now how the big speculation is, well, it didn't look like the same ring because it's not the same ring.
2: Not. Yeah.
1: So, yeah. So, and I guess we, and we still have to get to why Guy was chosen. I have a theory, because Guy's so stupid, he can't be, he, that's why he's fearless, because he really has no idea what the hell he's doing.
2: He's like, so blissfully ignorant.
1: Yes.
0: Hey, if he walks around with that haircut, he must not fear anything.
1: And the gold tooth.
2: Truth.
1: Yeah. That John even said the gold tooth should be a hate crime. But Guy was a gym teacher in the
0: I loved what he said. I went to him.
2: Athletic director.
1: You're right, Steph.
0: He goes, you know, I went to him for advice, and he told me to climb a rope. Oh, is that because you were a gym teacher? I was an athletic director.
2: Offended by it.
1: Yeah, and just the dealing with Guy, you know, that's it's a huge thing to go through. And you saw the brief scenes in Superman. What a pain in the butt he has to deal with.
2: Yeah.
1: But asking
0: the Justice Gang,
2: remember what he was trying to call it. That was it.
1: I think it's a cool name. And we may get to a Justice League by the end of this. But so Guy does John a solid, and Ghost, and John said, no one cares about Hal, no one cares about the guard. And because Guy didn't want to do it because he didn't want to get in trouble. It's, I'll get shipped to the Phantom Zone, another Easter egg. But he gets the ring. Gets Hal's ring, puts it back in the, and so he can be buried with the ring. And even Guy warned him, don't do anything crazy. So why would I do that? Because that's the type of thing that a person who does crazy stuff would do.
2: Yeah, because you're you, that's why.
1: Yes. But, you know, the patience of John Stewart, that's what gets me.
0: I think he was like 10 steps ahead.
1: Yeah.
0: That's why he said the whole thing, because he already knew he couldn't get that thing open, and that was the only way. So dupe the dumb
1: beep. Yeah. But the patience, because we saw John Stewart when he was a sniper, the patience, he waited days for his target. When the first time he met the Guardians, he said, wait here. He didn't move for a day, sat in that chair. Again, the patience. So he knew that once he's buried, then I'll go back and get it. Like, he has no... So when he gets the ring, taps it, and the ring's got 5% energy, and the hologram comes up, and that's when hologram knows that he's dead. The question...
0: He didn't know, because he went, God damn it. God damn it.
1: But the first time we see him, he said, am I dead? Because when he first saw the hologram, that was his first instinct. If John Stewart is summoning me, I must not
0: be
1: here.
0: But I don't think the hologram knew.
1: No.
0: Not
1: till he looked down. But the first time he saw John, he asked, that was his first question, am I dead? So if John Stewart is contacting him, that means something must have happened to Hal. This hologram, again, hasn't been seen since we saw him 10 years earlier. So... I agree with what you said, Rob, that this hologram will be used to open up whatever in the storage unit, so we could see there. What we don't know, and I intentionally don't look at previews for the upcoming show, so I don't know what's due to happen. I know we're going to get more Guy Gardner, because we have to find out how Guy got the ring. My theory of why he was chosen, because now he's fearless, but in a blissfully ignorant way, like you said.
0: He's easy to manipulate.
1: Yes, he's very easy to manipulate. But because he's headstrong and incredibly bullheaded, that's a different...
0: Sells sodas.
1: Yes.
0: Energy drinks or whatever they were.
1: And motivates kids to climb ropes. But that guy, we see three distinct lanterns with each having no fear.
0: Right.
1: Hal being the fighter pilot, John having the two worst parents on the history of planet Earth, and Guy being just a bullheaded moron who would

0: no fear if it, you know, walked up to him.
1: Right.
2: But it's interesting how they portray no fear in such different ways with the three people.
0: Yeah.
2: I like that. It's neat.
0: Yeah. And I like having three distinct lanterns. My wish is to have all three of these guys on screen at some point before the series ends.
2: Like a Spider-Man.
0: Yes. They'll even have to point at each other, Steph. Just have them all on screen together. I want to have them interact. I mean, it was it's great watching Hal and it was great watching Hal and John joust, you know, with each other.
2: Hal and Guy would be hilarious.
0: Oh my God. And even
2: like Hal would have no patience.
0: Yes.
1: Didn't you say that in the comic book Batman clocks him?
0: Yes, that's what one of my favorite and one of the most iconic scenes in comic history, Steph, in DC history. Batman has had enough of Guy Gardner, knocks him out with one punch, and he stays knocked out through the entire comic. And this this is in the Justice League. So people are walking by Hal's body. What happened? Batman, oh, really? Oh, man, I wish I could have seen that. It's like, oh, what's for lunch?
2: So
0: he stayed knocked out for the entire issue.
2: That's really funny.
1: But you know what? As much of a moron as he is, mm-hmm. you see that he has something valuable because he came through.
0: Yes.
1: He didn't have to do that.
0: No. And just like we saw in Superman, he came through.
1: Right.
0: You know, when he saved, you know, the village, and he enjoys being a hero and he likes the perks of it. So Nathan Fillion, great casting choice for that. Yeah. But yeah, he's someone that's
1: always playing a cop.
0: A cop of some sort.
2: That's true.
0: Yeah. Yeah, so anything you'd like to see going forward, Steph, now that you're into to Lanterns mode?
2: I don't know. I really am curious about Hal and if it's really him in that grave or not.
0: My thought, and we brought this up last time, we talked about Lanterns on this episode, Rob. He was shot the same way that John's shot.
1: Same spot the Manhunter was shot.
0: I believe.
2: Oh, right.
0: Yeah. And there was no defensive wounds on Hal. Hal knew his killer. That's why he didn't make any.
1: That's why it was Hal.
0: I think it was Bernadette who killed Hal.
2: Really?
0: Yeah. I think it was someone who knew. Tyler's giving me the game of this.
2: Yeah, because I mean, how many people would go up? But I mean, how many people other than her?
0: Yeah. What do you know? Go ahead.
3: It's definitely Noah, who's a manhunter now.
0: You think it's the son? You think it's Carrie's son who did it?
1: I think it's Hal.
0: Okay, so Rob's Hal, Tyler's Noah, the son. I think it's Bernadette. Steph, you got
1: who do you think killed him?
2: I don't have a guess at all. Okay. I don't know because they're all good theories. So I don't know. I just know it might not be him. That's about where.
0: Okay, well, if it's none of us, Steph, that means you were right. Okay, we find out.
2: I don't think that's how that works, but I'll take it.
0: And before we go. As we're recording this, and then we were talking about Lanterns, but just in over the wire, season 3 of Daredevil Born Again will be the last season of the show.
2: Yeah, I
0: saw
2: that.
0: Yeah, I think it's bitterly ironic, kids, that Daredevil, the Netflix series, lasted 3 seasons, only go over to Disney and last 3 seasons. So, So we got 6 episodes, or 6 seasons out of Daredevil.
2: Yeah. And honestly, I'd rather have shorter seasons, like only 3 than it. And if they're good, than it dragging on six or seven of them. And like 4 out of them are not great. You know what I mean? I'd rather just keep it small if they're really good.
1: Well, we'll wait to see how this ends.
0: Yeah. And but I still want to see more Matt Murdock, Wilson Fisk, Hell's Kitchen, Karen, all those guys. You know, Foggy.
2: I mean, that's going to wrap
1: Cage.
2: Up their arc. So
0: Luke Cage, yes. And yeah, and Jessica and all those guys. So,
2: yeah.
0: With
1: Fantastic Four.
0: And there it is. Had to get it under the wire.
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18: Good evening, everyone. It is a joy to be in the building one more time here at WWDB AM 860. And it is a joy to be able to use this opportunity to talk to you one more time. We were away last week in Ohio at a fantastic conference talking about organizing and what that looks like in Ohio. And so we're blessed that we made it back safely and all is well. We're thankful for the opportunity to be here and be able to use this platform in many different ways and to be able to talk about different subjects that are happening even as we speak. And so today I'll be joined by my son, Martin Dorsey, who will join us in the conversation. And as many of you know, I am pastor of Macedonia Ministries, which is in Norristown, in East Norriton, right there in the Norristown community. I've worked as a social worker, a chaplain for the Tredyffrin Police. I work on many different community-type projects, working in, especially in the Norristown community and dealing with different things from education to violence to dealing with other issues. And I've always had that social worker type thing in my soul, in my heart. So I'm thankful for that. And I'm thankful that I can talk about a lot of different issues from sports to what's happening in the world to politics to even serious subjects such as child abuse and other things in that area. And so today is typical Scott Dorsey show where we deal with some things that may be very difficult for some people to deal with, where we deal with political things that are happening currently as we speak. And so I want to welcome my son into the conversation. Hello, son. How are you, Martin?
19: I'm good. Can't complain. It's a hot one today, but good to be on the show. Always a pleasure to be talking with you and sharing our insights with our listeners.
18: And so today we're dealing with what can be very difficult issues, both dealing with issues in politics, but also dealing with, you know, providing safety action plans that design to help churches protect children and youth and vulnerable adults, survivors of abuse, especially when we see in our society where people of power have taken advantage of those who are vulnerable. And so we'll get into those subjects. But in a less serious subject, we see things that are happening in sports right before us, son. And as I was driving in, I heard about LeBron not returning back to the Lakers. Free agency opens up as we speak, I think, at 6 o'clock. So as we begin the show, free agency opens up. And as we've experienced in the past, things happen right in the midst of our show. Before the Phillies manager was fired, another things happened. In the world of tennis, Serena played today in Wimbledon. Unfortunately, she lost, but she tried to give it a good effort. So things are happening in the world of sports. I know you're a LeBron fan.
19: Yeah.
18: You know, he played for the Lakers. You know, there's people who would say that even in these times that we would wonder if the Lakers would even hang his jersey up in the Lakers Hall of Fame or as in the rafters. So give that thought. Mm-hmm. I'm going to start with prayer, and then we'll talk about that briefly. Dear Lord, I thank you for your many blessings. I thank you for the opportunity to have such a venue to use for the glory of your kingdom. We ask your blessings upon this show, and as we speak, we ask that the Spirit of God use us, especially in these very serious topics that are before us. So please, Lord, guide our mind, guide our spirit, and we pray for every listener that may be listening, that God, you will bless them as they listen and hopefully be something, Lord, that will help, encourage, or direct them as they deal with these things in their own journey. We pray these things in Jesus' name. Amen. And so, son, what do you think of LeBron saying to the Lakers, I'm not returning? And do the Lakers hang his jersey up in the rafters?
19: Yeah, I mean, that second one is an interesting question. I'd be curious. I feel like I'll answer the harder one first. I mean, both are interesting, but the one that might be a little bit more controversial. I actually think they should hang his jersey up in the rafters. Personally, because I think obviously, he got the one championship, and if he didn't have a championship, this probably wouldn't even be a conversation just because of the way that the history that the Lakers have and how special it is to be considered one of the greats there. Not that that would be necessarily fair, but still, he has the championship on his resume. I think, though, if you lay his numbers out in comparison to, you know, let's say of Kobe's, you know, best 8 seasons, although he's not touching his scoring numbers, but in terms of the complete, you know, particularly on offense with between assists and scoring and even, you know, factoring in, rebounding as well, I think he's going to have as good of a, 7-8 seasons as any Lakers player of all time, probably. It might not be one of the best, but it's going to be certainly Hall of Fame worthy in terms of the team. So I'd say yes, considering the championship, set the all-time mark in scoring there, and played well during his time with the Lakers. He just, I think he was failed in terms of the team setup that was around him. And in terms of where he's going to go next, it feels like a race between the Warriors, the Spurs, and the Cavs. If I was thinking like purely basketball in terms of him winning, I would say go to the Spurs just because they're young. And, you know, the Warriors is obviously so interesting, and it'd be so great to see him and Steph play together. I just worry, you know, obviously they're old, and when they're out there, they're still playing great. It's just I worry about the chances of, you know, between LeBron, even though he's obviously been an Iron Man, between Steph, who's had some injury problems over the past several years, and Jimmy Butler, who's still on the team currently for the Warriors. Like, and Draymond. Like, I just don't know if – I think the odds are low that they are able to get through a season healthy and get into the playoffs healthy, whereas if you went to the Cavs even or the Spurs, I feel like those chances would be higher. So in terms of just my, like, interest to see what happens, I'd say go to the Warriors. In terms of if I'm him and my priority is to win a championship, it seemed like he wasn't having fun with the Lakers, or at least that's what sources are saying. If that's the case, then I think if he wants to go have as much fun as possible, go to the Warriors. If he wants to win a championship, go to the Spurs, play with Wemby. That's pretty iconic in itself. That's going to be a lot of fun, even though you have to, like, be in, you know, San Antonio, which I'm not exactly sure what's going on there. But still, you know, between that and Cleveland, obviously he knows Cleveland, loves Cleveland, you know, despite itself, for better or for worse. So, yeah, those are my insights. I think Warriors is what I'm leaning towards right now, but it's going to be very interesting. What do you think about the whole LeBron situation? Does he deserve to be up in the rafters with the Magics, the Kobes, the Kareems of the world? And where do you think he should ultimately end up?
18: Well, whatever you think of the championship in the bubble, they still won a championship. He was still the MVP of that specific championship. I think, you know, he willed that team to win. Anthony Davis, yes,
19: absolutely,
18: was there, but that was his team, and I don't think they would have won that without him. I mean, just to be honest. So I think that I've seen teams put less of an individual as far as achievements up on the rafter. You know, I love AI, and AI is all Philly, there's no doubt, but he's definitely deserves to be on the rafter, but he didn't win a championship. But again, I look at, you know, and I'm not a Laker fan. Laker fans may feel a whole different way about who's a Laker and who's not a Laker. But he did play there 8 years. And at the end of last year, I think he even carried that team with Luka getting hurt and everybody else getting hurt on that team. And just being who he is, you know, I'm not going to get into the argument of him over Jordan or Jordan over him. I just think in longevity and playing 8 years, probably the longest he played at any team, he did win a championship there. He's won a championship in every place I think he's played. So, again, I just think that I don't see anything wrong with it, but I think authentic Lakers might question it, but who knows? Mm-hmm. You know, I think that, again, he sees himself going other places. I'm kind of surprised that he would leave L.A., knowing that he has been comfortable there. He has a studio there, and I just thought that that would be where he ends, but he certainly has deserved to play another year. He certainly showed you at the end of last year that
19: he's
18: very capable. A legitimate all-star. There's no doubt there. I don't take anything away from that. He can still give you 20, give you credible minutes, and add to a superstar team. Is Golden State going to get you a ring? I don't think so. Even with him, I think they're old and they barely will make it to the finish line. Hey, San Antonio, hey, that would be a traveling circus, like everywhere these guys go, to be on that team with Wemby, who is the face of the league. I just think that that would be a possibility. I pray. And I know their owner is too cheap to even try to make a deal in New York to bring him to the Knicks. But that would also be a traveling mess to see that happen. But, again, who knows? You know, if I was Cleveland, I'm calling him right now and saying, listen, you know, let's come back home and let's end this thing right here and right now. Sign James Harden and see what you can do. You know, I think they have I think Cleveland has a stronger possibility to win than Golden State does. You know, you got to put Band-Aids and Icy Hot on that team to get that team over there. You know, that's I love those guys. I love Draymond Green. I love, Curry. But I just don't think they have the health or the strength to get them through a whole season and compete like that. I just don't know.
19: Yeah.
18: You know, but I could see him going there based upon the fact that still in California, he doesn't have to uproot that much. Still a nice ride from L.A. Where family stays. Yeah.
19: He's on the same, you got to consider
18: right.
19: Okay. His son still plays for the Lakers currently. Who knows what they're going to do there? He's got a son that plays at Arizona. Mm-hmm. That's probably going to be in the rotation.
18: Mm-hmm.
19: Obviously he can get where he needs to get to. Money's not an object, but just in terms of dealing with time zones, you can't, outreach that, frankly. Yeah. So, and I also was surprised that he wouldn't just kind of mail it in, but he must have been pretty, displeased in terms of where he was at basketball wise in terms of, his Lakers experience to get to this point, which I get it. I mean, it's been a frustrating back end of his time there outside of, some of the highlight moments. So yeah, it'll be interesting. And I also add that I think that they will ultimately, he's not going to get a statue or anything like that. I don't think he deserves one there. Although he does certainly in Cleveland and maybe in Miami, you could argue. But I think the Lakers are probably going to give him put him in the Hall of Fame in large part because they want to maintain that air as being this sacred space for stars to end up mm-hmm. at some point in their career if they don't draft them. And LeBron, obviously, he certainly has increased ticket sales. He certainly played again well during his time there, so I think they will take care of him as much as possible after he retires and stuff. So yeah, those are my thoughts.
18: Yeah, we'll see what happens. Who knows, it might happen even this evening. A deal might be made. Mm-hmm. Free agency goes quick with some of these guys and teams making moves. I have no idea what the Sixers are going to do. They're kind of stuck in purgatory over there with Embiid and George. So I don't think they're going to make any major moves. They may get some minor players, I don't know, that can maybe help and give us a little bit lift. They definitely got to get some more members on that bench because they ran out of legs last year, and I think Maxey and VJ got tired at the end and they didn't have any help off the bench to kind of help them play. When they play to teams like Cleveland, Detroit, and New York, they need a bench. So, we'll see. Maybe we'll get some good bench players out of free agency. Their draft seems like a pretty capable player, but we'll see. You never know until these guys put on the sneaks and see what happens. So basketball is always going to be interesting, and now with free agency, we'll see what happens. The other great news of the day, Serena made it back to Wimbledon, played, lost two out of three sets, gave it an effort, came back in the second set to win 7-5, but didn't have it. And I watched a little bit of it to see what her legs look like. And, she still, somewhat has her serve. But I think that she played someone who's very good on grass, not necessarily have won a lot lately, but she is a good player on grass. So it might, it's a tough matchup, but hey, we'll see what happens as she moves forward. I don't know if she's playing doubles, but again, she makes sports interesting. You have the World Cup going on, and the USA mm-hmm. being able to make it in the 32 teams that are left. So, hey, summer sports is kicking and the Phillies are playing and looking like they're going to be a contender. So my summer is interesting. I don't have to wait with bated breath for the Eagles. I can be entertained and watch all the great sports that are happening in the summer. So we'll see. But I want to get to this serious subject shockingly that a report came out about last week of two pastors in the Philadelphia area. I will say I do not know who they are. I haven't met them. But I do know one of the churches that one of the pastors pastored at. But again, the shocking revelations that there was a report of child abuse that the police and the district attorney has filed charges. And so it made me think about all of what has happened, not only in churches, but in schools, and not mm-hmm. only in just our faith, Baptist, but, you know, in all faiths where people of mm-hmm. power have used and abused people. And what it made me think about, how are we as churches set up to deal with these types of vulnerability? Now, I speak as someone who's been a social worker in and out 20 years, working with foster care, working with homelessness, working with social services, working with, you know, even investigating child abuse cases as someone who did that in Chester County. So it's mm-hmm. interesting to me that we in the church have to make sure that our churches have some kind of safety action plan when these types of things happen. And so the idea of what I've gone over and submitting to my church, and, you know, we have some plans, but I looked over what we have and what we don't have. And certainly I think mm-hmm. we can be better as a church. And this is something for all of our church community to look over and make sure that we have some type of plan when something of this happens in our churches or in our communities, to be a place where our children, where our families can have a safe place and deal with their situation. And so, looking over that, giving it thought, some of the thoughts that I have as we move forward, you know, again, mm-hmm. looking at, you know, and there's been a lot of Facebook chatter, especially in my community of churches and in the Philadelphia area. What are pastors going to do? How are they going to respond? Are they going to stay silent? And I think whenever these situations, and I've been, again, as one that had to deal with this as an investigator in child, youth, and family services, but also as a school board member and seeing it happen in our school district in Tredyffrin. I was on the board twice when I saw this happen, and we had to answer and put plans into action. So this is a serious, real issue that I think we can't stay silent. You know, we have to have ways in order to design to help churches protect their children, to protect their youth, adults, and survivors of abuse, because this is a real thing. And so we not only have just a legal responsibility, but we have a spiritual and moral responsibility. A safe church does not say that could never happen here. That's not in reality. You don't know when it can happen or how it can happen. A safe church says we are prepared. We are accountable. We are transparent. We are committed to protecting God's people. And I think that's how we've got to look at that and deal with those things that happen in our society, because they are real and they are happening right before us. And again, I'll say it again, a safe church, let me put it that way, a safe church, again, says we are prepared, we are going to be accountable, we are going to be transparent, and we are going to be committed to protecting God's people. A safe church does not say that a child being abused could not happen in their building. You don't know. You don't even know what's happening with all of your children currently. So again, let's take the, you know, let's be ahead of this and create what I call a church safety action plan. And so that begins with, again, having an immediate response. You know, these things should be reported. We are all mandated reporters. We've taken a training in our church. We all go through a background check, you know, child abuse check, a criminal check, and all of those things. If you are a leader, if you are anyone who works in the church, you have to have those kinds of things before you even start to work in our church. That is mandatory. So again, you know, these things are important issues. And I know, you know, Martin, you worked in a monastery school for 4 years. Mm-hmm. You know, again, your thoughts on taking the precaution to have plans for these types of things.
19: Yeah, I mean, I think it's incredibly important to, first of all, be willing to have these conversations. You know, I think there's a lot of places, whether it be schools or churches, businesses, where like these types of conversations may seem taboo. But if you're, first of all, having the conversations, especially if they continue after, you know, these stories, obviously, you know, headlines come up and, you know, that, you know, provokes conversation and things like that, which is, you know, the one positive out of a really horrible situation that you could argue. You know, it's important to have those talks amongst your leadership, amongst your staff, amongst your church, amongst the people, your employees, the people that work there, and take the plans, take the, you know, those opportunities where you have trainings and take them seriously, ask questions, you know, try to make those trainings as relevant to your specific situation and how you might be dealing with minors and those people like as a whole. But I think it's incredibly important that the dialogue is happening. I think it's incredibly important that the dialogue is sustained past, you know, this story being out of the headlines. And yeah, you know, when you make those plans opposed to just having to try to react, and you're able to have that dialogue, I think that's essential, to put it mildly. So.
18: And some of the things, like I said, if you find out this happens in your community or in your church or in your home, mm-hmm. you want to, again, report suspected child abuse immediately. You want to, again, in Pennsylvania, clergy, many church volunteers who work with children are mandated reporters, so they have to report. Any suspected abuse should be reported. Childline is 1-800-932-0313. And then you have to, in my mind, remove the accused person from access to children or vulnerable people. That's what we do whenever mm-hmm. we've given an investigation and we're looking at what is going on in the home or in the school or in the church, wherever this incident occurs. Again, removing the person is not a declaration of guilt. It's a safety measure. And sometimes what departments of human services or children, youth, and family, they have to create a safety plan for those who are in the church or in the house, wherever this situation occurs. And then next, you have to do not delete messages, emails. All of those things are part of an investigation. And again, they are relevant to making or declaring rather that individual is guilty or not guilty. You want to notify church leadership appropriately. You want to inform the designated leaders without spreading details broadly or violating privacy, because, again, you want to protect the privacy of the individual who's been abused and the one who, again, is in the midst of the allegations. You want to provide survivors with center care, offer, again, what I would say, access to licensed counselors. Get them therapy as quickly as possible. Get them victim advocates, pastoral support, and trusted outside resources so they can have the counseling to deal with such a situation. And I think the toughest part, and well, for some, not always for others. Again, I understand these situations because I've had to work in them as someone who was involved in trying to investigate such, you know, situations. But pastors have to make some type of statement. When abuse allegations arise, pastors should speak with compassion, should speak with clarity and restraint. The church should not try the case publicly, but it must clearly communicate its commitment to safety, truth, and accountability. These are important in the care for the survivors. You know, again, there's different statements that certainly you can talk to your leadership in focusing on, but it has to have, again, compassion in it. It has to have a commitment to safety and truth and accountability. All of those things are important as you make whatever statement you make to your leadership and to your church. And also, you know, I think there has to be some screening and accountability for leaders. As I've always said, I think for anybody who works in the church or works with children or is part of the leadership, you have to have background checks for all clergy, all staff, ministry leaders, youth workers, volunteers, drivers, anyone who has access to children or vulnerable adults, they need to have background checks. I'm sure in New York they required background checks.
19: Yeah, extensively. I mean, there were a couple different things that we had to pass maybe once every like 2 years or so just to make sure that we would have the right, you know, understanding of how to, in terms, so there were the background checks and trainings. I'm really trying to say that we also, you know, made sure that we were doing some of the safe practices of having, you know, multiple teachers with, you know, even if it's just one child at a time, how to communicate with kids properly and communicate through the parents as well, just so that no boundaries were crossed, on top of having the, you know, the mandatory background check. That was before, you know, you even get like, after I should say, you get hired and stuff before you even have your first day.
18: Yeah, and again, you want to make sure clearances are being renewed. We have staff that checks that on everyone, including myself. You want to use written ministry applications, reference checks, interviews, and documented approval before placing anyone in leadership. You want to do that necessary background to make sure that these individuals are clear in working with your church family. You want to consider additional leadership assessment. I, you know, again, I'm almost at this part, Martin, where I think you need to do some assessments for even high trust roles. You know, rather it's taking a look, you know, from a psychology perspective on how or what people have experienced and, you know, doing some, you know, including pastoral counseling roles, youth ministry leaders, and senior clergy, I think should have some maybe psychological assessments in these areas to kind of get a deeper background and understanding of who these individuals are. You want to also establish a leadership covenant that includes ethics, boundaries, reporting, duties, social media, conduct, consequences for violations. You know, they don't always teach this in seminary. They don't always teach this when you were an educator, but these things are real. And you want to have boundaries and what those boundaries look like. And even now, I know teachers are very careful to be, you know, to have, you know, they report what they see or what they hear because they don't want to take a chance of something being wrong in the house, and they avoided not reporting it. So those are things that we have to look at in screening and making sure all leaders are accountable for safety and keeping the safety of our children as a number one priority. You know, other things, you know, again, I know when you work with children, you know, that two adult rule requires at least two approved adults. And so those are things that we need to make sure it's important that we do. And along with that, you know, the visibility rule. Avoid closed, private, one-on-one meetings with minors. You know, I have a lot of children that come in and out of my office, but I always try to make sure that the doors are open when they're coming in and coming out, because, again, you want to make sure everybody is in a transparent situation. And so that's what we have to do in trying to make sure, you know, again, I don't know, years ago when I was coming up as a child, that we had all types of rules that that we looked at it from this safety measure. But again, I know when you worked in the monastery school, you know, were, was your staff given directions of certain things you could or could not do?
19: Yeah, from like a structural standpoint, you know, all of our bathrooms actually had like open doors. Mm-hmm. So they weren't like, and I was at a preschool, again, to be clear. So we were oftentimes helping kids out with like toileting and all that good stuff. But yeah, so there was always, never any doors that like between the classroom and the bathroom. Whenever we would like walk places, and every classroom itself also had multiple teachers in the room at all times. And when we would walk from one place to another with the kids, we would always try to have two staff members with us, no matter what the size of the group was. For safety reasons, you know, in case a kid runs away, but also for, you know, just like the safety and accountability of just like knowing that another adult is there, and obviously ensuring that the other adult, you know, is also safe in their practices as well. Yeah. And also, you know, communicating well with the parents and making sure that they're up to speed on what's going on in the classroom, when incidents happen between the kids, or if, you know, there's anything that happens between a teacher and a child in terms of, you know, something that the kid may, you know, that might, you know, strike a chord with the kid, for better or for worse. We also just try to make sure that we communicate with the parents so that they're fully aware and up to speed on any major decisions that we're making in the classroom. It really all just kind of comes back to communication and just making sure everybody's on the same page, and also having enough people around that, you know, everybody's always held accountable.
18: Yeah. And one of the things that, you know, I got a question on Facebook, how can churches balance forgiveness, you know, and the biblical perspective. And again, look at how we deal with the care of the child or the person who's been abused, and not always worry about the reputation of the church. First and foremost, I think we have to be survivor-centered care. And what does that mean? We have to provide safe, private, and trauma-informed spaces for people to share their concerns. People have to feel safe in order to feel they're comfortable enough in sharing what their trauma is. We don't pressure survivors to forgive quickly. We remain, you know, silent, meet with an alleged offender, or protect the church reputation. Do not pressure survivors to forgive quickly, to remain silent, to meet with an alleged offender, or to protect the church reputation. You have to offer referrals, again, to get them the help that is necessary right away. You want to use language that affirms dignity, that I believe you, you are not to blame, you deserve safety. We will help you get the support that you need. You want to respect survivor choices whenever possible while still fulfilling the mandatory reporting duties. You cannot forsake that mandatory reporting. And you want to continue to create support groups only when led or guided by trained professionals. You want to bring people who are trained in this area who can help and guide and deal with those who are in those situations. The other aspect is you want to be able to, you know, how do you communicate this to the congregation? Communicate that safe policies apply to everyone, regardless of title, popularity, seniority, or spiritual role. You want to post reporting information that is visible throughout your church. This is one thing that, you know, I'm looking at now because we want to make sure people know who they can call. And we want to place that information in the areas of the church where people can see that. We want to explain child protection procedures during volunteer orientation, parent meetings, so that people know that this is part of who we are, because we know people are vulnerable and there are people who come in with all types of things. I know, you know, when I was at Mount Zion, we had an individual that had a child abuse pass. Again, we kept that individual away from children, but at the same time, they were able to worship, and everyone was aware of the person's past. He's moved on to be a solid citizen, but at the same time, we also had to be mindful of our congregation. So again, we've got to be able to communicate honestly and open with our communication. We got to update the congregation when policies are strengthened without sharing confidential details of specific cases, you know, because we, again, have to always be mindful of the victim also. We want to encourage members, if they know anything, to report concerns early rather than waiting until harm escalates. Anything is crazy. Anything is out of the ordinary, we've got to be there to make sure that our children are safe in a safe environment. And again, I'm looking at even outside partnerships that work with our families. We want to make sure that they do the necessary background checks. We want to make sure that, again, anyone who's working with our children under the church's direction, again, are also following their guidelines, following our guidelines, even if they don't have established guidelines. These are things that we've got to deal with and making sure that, again, our children are in a great place. You know, and again, also, it's about developing partnerships, develop relationships with local child advocacy centers. I see someone mentioned the Laurel House, which I know very well. Also, you know, consult legal counsel and insurance providers when creating or updating safe policies. Invite outside professionals to train clergy. This doesn't always happen, and I don't know if it happened in your school, Martin, but train clergy, staff, parents, and volunteers on what, you know, what it is to have a safe environment. You know, and again, when these things happen, you know, again, I know in Montgomery County, I know in Chester County, I know, again, that you want to invite, again, what I call, you know, investigators or qualified professionals when internal conflicts or interests exist. And that's what normally happens when you report these things. You know, Children, Youth, and Family Services will come in and make a, you know, an independent investigation and will, again, get those findings. In many cases, the police also are part of that investigation. So these are things that we as a church must do. And, you know, again, several years ago, probably when I was growing up, we didn't necessarily, I won't say didn't think about it, but people didn't talk mm-hmm. about it. And so, you know, it's an important issue I think people have to deal with, especially churches. We've seen what's happened in the Catholic Church. We've seen what's happened in different churches and different denominations. And so when I look at, you know, from a spiritual standpoint, Psalms 82 verses 3 through 4 says to us, defend the weak and the fatherless. Uphold the cause of the poor and the oppressed, and rescue the weak and the needy. Matthew 18:6 says Jesus gives a severe warning about causing harm to a little one. So all of these scriptures remind us that we must take care of those who are our children, those who are vulnerable to being in these difficult situations. Ezekiel 34, verses 2 through 4 says, God rebukes shepherds who care for themselves while neglecting the flock. So again, we have a responsibility not only as clergy, but as adults who have children ourselves, some have grandchildren. Do we want them in a situation where their safety and the possibility of abuse may happen? And so I think it's important to be in, to have a safety plan, to be focused on what happens when the possibility of these things happen. And so, Martin, I know, again, you've worked with children, you've coached children, you've been in these situations of being in charge and being in leadership positions and being in the situation where you are responsible for the children and the athletes at hand. And so any follow-up comments to that?
19: Yeah, I think ultimately we just need to raise the standards a bit for the people that we, you could argue, I've especially over the past few years when I was working as a teacher for a while, my respect for the people that are around children that have that level of patience and mental and emotional endurance to be around kids all day. My respect for those people is sky high. And it's not just people that work in education. There's mm-hmm. people that work in clergy. There's people that work in, certain businesses that are really around kids all the time that are, welcoming spaces for them. I think we just need to, I think educators for the most part, particularly at least I can speak for, like public schools, but I think education really for the most part as a whole has a high level of standard for those teachers. I think we also need to make sure that we're keeping in mind coaches that, especially coaches right. that are outside of a public school system or a private school system, even for that matter. But, the AAU coaches and coaches that, work with on travel teams and things like that. Like, what are the evaluation standards that are needed for them to get those jobs, be in those spaces? And same thing with, different companies, like I said, that, would be places where kids would be prevalent. Raising the standards, having those open dialogues, making sure that they pass the background checks, that they and go beyond that and are doing trainings to be aware of, what the safety measures are in terms of properly dealing with having kids in your space and making sure that they feel as respected, appreciated, and safe as humanly possible, I think has got to be the priority going forward, obviously in our schools, but also in other places that we might not think of when we first think of kids interacting in those areas, but there are in a lot of other places besides schools. So we got to keep all of them in mind for child safety.
18: And again, I close with this. Our churches must commit to being a place where truth is not hidden, where survivors are not silenced, where children are protected and leaders are accountable and vulnerable people are treated with dignity and respect. Safety cannot be distracted from ministry. Safety is ministry. Safety is ministry. I want to get into a quick subject as time is flying by on money and politics and campaign financing, which, you know, these are two different issues, but certainly I think highly important as we

0: court struck down federal limits in coordinating spending between political parties and candidates. So everybody can spend everything, like really, you know, and to me, the spending, the big money in politics is making politicians focus on the money and not the people they truly represent. So unlimited spending can drown out ordinary voters. I mean, that's reality. Do they really even listen to us? This is why we have affordability issues. We have a president in the White House who's more concerned about building monuments with his name on it. And so where is the people's, you know, what happens to why, you know, the things that people are really truly concerned about, affordability in housing, affordability just being able to buy groceries, affordability of gas, and being able to find a job that can really take care of their needs. Does Washington even care about those things because they're so busy raising funds for their campaigns? Money can shape access. Money can shape priorities. Money can increase negative campaigning. All of these things, you know, as a young voter, Martin, what do you see as you see these kinds of ruling and people in politics and those who are supposed to be representing us be more focused on what big money is dictating to them?
1: Yeah, I mean, I think we, you know, I call for, and I feel like I'm seeing it more. I don't know if you are, but I feel like there's an increased awareness by voters of, or an increased interest, really, I should say, from voters about where people get their money that are in power from, right? Because ultimately, while it would be nice to pretend and, you know, be able to be rest assured that, like, if somebody gets money from a big source that you might not necessarily not know the, or you might not have that much trust maybe in their moral character, whether it be, you know, a very wealthy donor or, you know, another political corporation of some kind. I think it's very necessary for transparency, and it's very necessary for voters to continue, and, you know, interviewers and people that are in spaces where, you know, you get, you know, to sit politicians down, ask them where they get their money from, ask if there's, you know, question marks that you have that, you know, I think need to be evaluated, you know, put them, you know, front and center and make them answer, because ultimately, right, you want as a politician to be in power that have as much money coming from a, you know, diverse, widespread number of people as humanly possible, because that's what's going to be a reflection in terms of the money that they get to spend and therefore their influence and marketing dollar, et cetera, et cetera. That's what's going to be a reflection of, you know, what the people are feeling and how the people actually want to vote, not if, you know, all these, you know, hyper rich, you know, power players get involved that are really, you know, probably just giving that money so that they can get their, you know, way and make even more money than they probably already have. So, yeah, and, those are my thoughts.
0: And the reason I asked my son this is because he now is working with the Democratic Party in Connecticut in the state house. And so he's in the midst of it as he works in their social media department. And I've been someone who's been, you know, a school board member. I had to run elections. And one of the reasons that I didn't move forward to run or go for another office was based upon the fact that I was really uncomfortable raising money and having someone, business or the unions, support me. And many ways I thought that was a conflict of interest because I would be making decisions and the people who supported me, I would be making decisions on the union contracts and maybe some of these business who were doing business with the school district. And it was often, you know, a difficult situation. And times, you know, even when I thought there was

0: was a conflict because of some of the companies that I work with, that I would make sure that I would not vote on any of those things that it was a conflict for. But you don't see that mm-hmm. in today's politics. You don't see it today in the back rooms where you know there's a dialing for dollars, where people have to call to get backing for their campaigns. These campaigns now cost millions of dollars. And so mm-hmm. their dollars can make a difference of helping an individual win, but it doesn't help the constituents they serve. And so we need to look at that. This is a subject that we can talk about in the next episode of what the Scott Dorsey Show, because this mm-hmm. needs a deeper dive into. And I believe that, you know, I believe, and I'll say it, money can corrupt politics. And what I mean by that is definitely, you know, it's simply because, you know, if individuals are making decisions based upon who is donating to their campaign, is that always going to be best for the citizens they represent? That's a question. And so the danger mm-hmm. comes when money becomes the gatekeeper of power, when elected leaders become more accountable to donors than to the people, when public service becomes more dependent on fundraising instead of integrity. We got issues. We'll do this subject next week. We thank God for allowing us to get to our 97th episode. So may God bless you, son, and to all of those who felt it not robbery to listen. Have a great day, and check us out next week as we continue this conversation about money and politics. Be blessed and have a great evening. Where do the good people go?
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11: 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On this show, we cover some of the most amazing vehicles, from classic cars to the latest in automotive technology. 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So buckle up and enjoy the show.
12: Hello and welcome to Drivers Wanted Radio. I'm Andre Savalette. With me, as always, Don Manigley and Todd Glenn. How are you guys?
13: Hi, Andre. I am so excited for this week's show.
14: Likewise.
12: Yeah, we're going to continue the All That Moves Us Tournament of Champions. This week, we are joined by Maxwell Valino. He's stepping in for Olivia this week. Welcome to the show, Max.
15: Thank you for having me. Excited to be here.
12: Yeah, I mean, we were talking about this prior to getting the show started, and we're excited to see where we're going to keep going from here. Last week, we deliberated and selected the finalists for the 1960s and 70s. And
13: nope, not the 70s. We didn't get there yet.
12: Right. We only made it to the 60s.
13: Yeah,
12: right?
13: We intended to get to the 70s. We never got there. It was a heated debate on the 60s.
12: It was 1960s and then like historic.
13: Historic and real vehicles.
12: Yeah. So this week we're going to attempt to get through the 70s and hopefully 80s, but we'll see.
13: Yeah. Here's hoping.
12: So Todd, do you want to remind us?
13: Yes.
12: All
13: okay. So a little recap of last week's winners. So last week we had winners of the 60s movies were Herbie the Love Bug and the Aston Martin from Goldfinger in the Bond series. We had the Mystery Machine and the Flintstones car from TV of the 60s. And the Concorde and the Goodyear blimp from the historical and real vehicles. And we had some heated debate about including the Enterprise over the Flintstones car, which Don, I'm sure, will still bring up today because he's a little salty over that loss.
12: I mean, the debate was going on prior to the call, so.
13: It raged on.
14: I lost many hours of sleep over that decision. It was not easy.
13: I hope so.
12: Well, it serves you right, for sure. And I will note that we had no vetoes for the first week. So that was also impressive that we did not have to go through vetoes. But today, we are going to be granting Max with the veto power. So Max will be our quality control.
15: I'll do my best.
13: And you know what's great about this week is like the 60s, they had great vehicles, but they didn't always name them. But the 70s and 80s, that's where every vehicle featured seemed to have a name.
15: Oh, yeah.
13: So, you know, I mean, it's going to be fun. And I think a lot of these will immediately strike images in people's minds.
12: Well, I guess with the exception of like what Black Beauty from
13: Hornet
12: and the Batmobile, but those are both like superhero cars. But outside of that, you're right. I can't think of everything as like, well, Herbie
13: but
12: is
13: other than the cartoon, like the cartoony ones did have names.
12: Yes.
13: But a lot of them were based on just the vehicle. And yeah, they were iconic, but they didn't have like a specialized name for that one. So this decade really starts where they start naming them, which is great.
14: Indeed.
13: Increases the icon status. So, but it will make our debate a lot harder.
12: Well, I guess we should get started and see where we go.
13: Yep. And so that brings us to the 70s, 80s, you know, the decades that brought us Watergate and an eternal fear of sharks thanks to Jaws. So let's start from the 70s and the film cars.
12: From those who brought you Watergate here. From the people who brought you Watergate.
13: The decade that brought us Watergate.
12: Okay.
14: Watergate, Jaws, and Disco.
13: Yes,
12: from from the generation that brought you.
13: Yes. Yes, the 70s were all over the map.
16: Don't forget Jell-O.
13: What was that, Max?
16: So, I said, don't forget Jell-O.
13: Yes.
12: Yes. All right. So.
13: All right. So here we go. 1970s film. Number one, Star Wars A New Hope, The Millennium Falcon. Chewbacca not included.
16: Oh.
13: Nice.
12: Sorry, Chewie, not in this one.
13: The Man with the Golden Gun, the 1974 AMC Hornet, which was famous for the barrel roll over the bridge, over the water. The Spy Who Loved Me, the 1976 Lotus from that movie, another classic. The Smokey and the Bandit, Pontiac Trans Am. The 1968 Aston Martin DBS from Diamonds Are Forever. Another Bond, a lot of Bond cars in this category.
12: Question real quick, is that the same DBS from the previous one?
13: Different year, same model.
12: Yeah, different. It's supposed to be the same car canonically, right?
13: Yes, exactly. Then we have the 1971 Cadillac Eldorado from Superfly. The Le Mans Porsche 917, which is the iconic race car that, I think everyone thinks of, or at least I know I think of when I think about, racing of that generation. And then the 1970 Dodge Challenger from Vanishing Point. So
16: these are some good choices.
12: I think I know which ones I'm going to pick right off the bat, but I actually want to hear what Mr. Donald Starship Enterprise Man Nickley has to say.
14: Well, before I tell you my pick, I do want to point out I was kind of surprised that I did not see Greased Lightning on this list.
13: Technically,
14: that is a movie from this. I know it's set in the 50s, but it is a 1970s movie.
13: You're right. So, I should have put that on there.
16: Could I also put one in?
13: I'm willing to add it on now. So consider Grease Lightning on the list.
14: Okay. That's fair. I appreciate that.
13: I'm willing to admit my mistakes, and that's a mistake. That should definitely be included.
14: All right.
16: Could I add one?
14: I will tell you one of my picks that it will not be this week, even though I love this vehicle, think it's one of the most iconic vehicles in movie history. But to me, it's not very good from like a practicality standpoint. The Millennium Falcon, unfortunately, is not.
12: So you draw the line.
13: the duality of Don here.
12: Yeah. So your Starship Enterprise, which is essentially like a giant cruiser, that's fine to commute to Wawa, but the smaller, nimbler, more practical Millennium Falcon, that one, that's where you draw the line.
14: Listen,
13: with solid landing
14: gear, doesn't have
13: transporters. And an exit.
14: I've still got to land the thing. I've still got to walk out. I've got to fuel it up, do all that stuff.
12: No, that's true. You do have to fuel it with like a
13: God forbid it has an exit.
14: No, all jokes aside, I am actually, I forget, the rules are I have to pick one or three from the list.
13: You get two picks.
14: Oh, two picks, sorry.
13: Yes, we're moving two from the categories each.
14: I'll tell you what, I always had a soft spot for The Spy Who Loved Me, 1976 Lotus Spirit. That was a great looking car, very distinctly different from the Aston Martin. That was kind of what I liked so much about it. And then, of course, they had that famous scene where he takes it underwater and it kind of dumps a mini
13: wing, the submarine. Yeah.
12: That's
13: a solid pick.
12: I'm going to go with that one as well. That that one jumped right at me when I saw it on your list.
16: I'm surprised you guys didn't put Chitty Chitty Bang Bang in there.
12: Oh, you know what? I actually got an email from our program director, Laura.
16: Yeah.
12: And she actually said, "Hey, where was Chitty Chitty Bang Bang?" And I honestly agree. So I think we do need to have like a director's pick kind of like wild card. And we need to watch Chitty Chitty Bang Bang in because that's two people that mentioned it.
13: Mm-hmm. Okay. Like I said, this is not an all-inclusive list. This was my
16: completely
13: going
16: fair.
13: Through and trying my best to include everything. But
12: now, misses, Chitty Chitty Bang Bang was not only a car, but it was also like a flying machine, and also it could travel like
16: on the ocean. Like on the ocean, it could go on the ocean.
12: Yeah, it was like the magic school bus before
13: Miss Frizzle.
12: right. So. Yeah, it has to go on the list. Was that 60s or 70s?
16: I looked up the film. 60. It says 1968.
14: Yeah.
12: Okay. So it's going to have to go on the list from last decade.
13: Okay. So it will be a director's pick from last decade.
12: And then the director's pick will go head to head with our guests that we'll have in the next few weeks when they have their picks. When we do the play-in tournament, that's what they go up against.
13: All right. So we all pick the Spy Who Loved Me, Lotus.
12: Yeah.
13: What's everyone's vote for the second?
14: So my vote personally is the Smokey and the Bandit 1977 Pontiac Trans Am.
13: Oh, that's a good pick. I don't know if I'm on board with it though. How about Andre? How about you go first, and then I'll come back.
12: I'm actually a little torn on this one. I'm still, because the Smokey and the Bandit Pontiac is iconic, but that Porsche is also iconic in the racing world. And we did say, the Flintstones car kind of. Went out of television and into the culture, cultural space. So this
13: and Le Mans kind of brought the movie. Le Mans brought the racing.
12: I'm gonna need like a minute. I really am gonna need like a minute. Max, do you have any choices that you would want to throw in
16: from the 70s?
12: Yeah,
16: I was just looking it up to see if the movie was made in the 70s. It was made in 1979. If it's okay, but the V8 Interceptor from Mad Max.
14: Ah, yes. That's a really good one.
16: Thank you. I think it's such a cool car and probably one of my favorite movies.
13: Okay, so we have the Interceptor. Ooh, wow. That really throws a wrench into my picks.
12: Yeah. And the Mad Max franchise is still going, so.
13: Yeah.
16: Oh, yeah. I think they're making another one, I want to say.
14: Another Mad Max or another Furiosa spin-off?
16: I think it's another Mad Max, I want to say. But okay. I could be wrong. So don't take my word for it.
14: Got it.
13: So if I was going to pick, I might now go Le Mans and Mad Max. Because Mad Max, for pure design for purpose, it really put together the whole feel of the movie. And Le Mans, because like Andre was saying, it took the culture of racing and brought the public into it. And you could recognize that car for what it was, which is a pure racing machine. So those are my two picks.
12: All right. I'm going to go with the Lotus and the Mad Max Interceptor only because, yes, the Porsche. I mean, the Porsche is a very close third, but the Porsche outside of like the car world, yes, it leaves the screen and enters culture. But Mad Max, I think pop culture wise, probably has more hits. So that's one. I'm going to choose that one. This was a hard, honestly, the 70s was a hard decade for me because all of these are like, I mean, like I would pick the Aston Martin DBS any day of the week in any category, but it's such a Sean Connery, Dr. No car for me that, yeah. So I'm going to stick with what, I'm going to stick with the Interceptor and the Lotus Esprit.
13: Okay. Don, are you sticking with your choices?
14: Yeah, I will. I'll stick with my two choices.
13: Okay. I'd be willing to go the Lotus over the Porsche. So now we just got to get a consensus on Mad Max, Interceptor versus the Smoking the Bandit.
14: Well, I mean, I think I'm going to have to go Mad Max in that case.
13: Okay, so we have our two winners.
12: Okay, and we did not need a veto, so that's...
13: No. Well, we did need a Max, though.
12: That's true. We did.
14: No pun intended.
12: Yeah, well, look at that. And with that poorly timed pun, we're going to go to our first commercial break.
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0: Hello, welcome back to the show. We're going over the All That Moves Us Tournament of Champions, and we are moving on to the television category. So, Todd, go ahead.
1: We're up to the 70s TV, and I think this one's going to cause another set of controversy here, or at least some difficulty choosing, because what a great category. So we'll start off with the Starsky and Hutch 1974 Ford Gran Torino.
2: Ooh, that's a good one.
1: Good choice. The Kawasaki KZP motorcycles from Chips.
0: I didn't realize they were
1: Bonzi's. Yeah, they were Kawasaki's, big Kawasaki's. Apparently, they were very heavy. They had to really train the actors to ride them, and they would ride them in the close shots, but in the far shots, they would have stunt doubles. Because they were pretty unwieldy.
0: They seem pretty, heavy.
1: Next up, we have Fonzie's 1949 Triumph Trophy TR5 Scrambler.
0: Yeah.
1: Icon.
0: That is iconic.
1: The Dukes of Hazzard General Lee.
2: Ooh.
1: 1969 Dodge Charger. Yep. If you remember the show Taxi, they always featured the 1978 Checker taxi cab. Charlie's Angels 1976 Ford Mustang Cobra II.
0: I actually forgot about that one. And that's a really nice car.
1: Yep. Yep. We have the Sanford and Sons 1951 Ford F-100 truck.
0: Yeah.
1: That old brown pickup. And the Partridge Family Bus, 1957 International Harvester Metro Coach. Let the debate begin. Who shall start it off this time?
0: I want to say that the General Lee has to go on the list, because out of all of these, that's probably the one that even if you don't know cars, you'll recognize it. And you don't even have to be a fan of the show or know that it's from the show. It's just a recognizable car. So I would have to put the General Lee on there.
1: Can't argue with that. I mean, most people will recognize that easily.
3: Yeah, I mean, don't get me wrong. I was also going to say that the Gran Torino is a really iconic car, but there's something about the Dodge Charger that I just think everybody knows a Dodge Charger when they see it. So it's really hard to pick something that's more iconic than that.
1: Do I remember them jumping through the window rather than opening a door every time? Was that?
0: I think I don't know if it was every time. I know they definitely do open the door sometimes, but I do know that they go through the window at least a handful of times.
1: Okay. So definitely iconic.
0: My thing with the show is those guys would have an FBI warrant at this point, after the first episode.
1: Easily. Oh man, takes me back to reruns on Nick at Night.
0: There's no way that the county sheriff would be like, "Oh, we dagnabbit, we lost them again." Those Duke boys, there would be federal charges.
1: They jumped the creek.
0: Yeah.
1: Oh man. So, I agree with that choice. Are we all in agreement on the General Lee?
3: I think so, yeah.
1: Okay, so then it becomes our second choice, which this is where it gets hard, because I think Fonzie's motorcycle is iconic, but is it because of Fonzie or is it because of the motorcycle? Because in my head, it's like you take the Fonz off it. Yeah, is anybody going to recognize it?
2: If you take the Fonz off, it's just a motorcycle. With the Fonzie on, it's Fonzie's motorcycle.
0: I
2: couldn't tell you
0: what his motorcycle was. I just knew that it's Fonzie's motorcycle. So it is Fonzie dependent.
1: Like in my head, I could picture it, but I don't think everyone can picture it. I think you have to have an eye for it to picture it.
2: But could the same be said about the taxis in Taxi? Like you take the characters out, it's just a taxi.
0: But the Checker cab is iconic as a car.
2: This is fair.
0: And so my question with that one is
1: the show matter? Cab
0: iconic because of the show, or was it just an iconic car? Because I believe the Checker taxi cab company made them up until what, the 80s? Like it was the same. They never changed the model or it was just literally the same car. They made them through the 80s, I believe. I'd have to double check that. And then they were around in New York City up until the 90s. Like you could still hail them.
2: Oh, wow.
1: Yeah. But you're right. Maybe it wasn't the show. It was the car.
0: It was the car itself that was just iconic. And then the show just capitalized on it. But in Home Alone 2, I believe Kevin is in one when he gets lost in New York.
2: He does go in one, right.
0: He sticks his head out the window.
1: Yeah. So, okay. So that's a good point. Okay. So that may take out Taxi from the list. Does everyone agree that the Happy Days bike is out?
3: Yeah.
1: Okay. So that leaves us with the Partridge Family, Sanford and Sons, Charlie's Angels, the Chips bikes, and Starsky and Hutch Gran Torino.
0: I'm going to say the Starsky and Hutch Gran Torino. And here's my reasoning behind Charlie's Angels. The Ford Cobra 2 or the Mustang Cobra 2, as a car, it's iconic because it's based off of the Mustang 2 body. Like it was that style. But that era of Mustang is also kind of like poo-pooed because it was like during the oil crisis. And so it was like a very toned down, small, compact version of the Mustang. So when you think of Mustangs, there are others that come to mind, even in the late 70s when they like reintroduced, I think what, like the Mako. And so I would, for me, I'm going to go with Starsky and Hutch. Just because also, like the General Lee, I feel like it's recognizable. Would people actually like know what it is though? That's the question. Like, would people know that it's a Gran Torino? And I don't think they would, but.
1: But does it matter if they could pick up the model?
0: Right.
1: I mean, I don't think we're asking people to pick up the model of anything, just if they recognize it.
0: And I would say
1: it has significance.
0: Yeah, I would think that the Gran Torino from Starsky and Hutch is probably much more recognizable, especially because they did the remake or the
2: with Owen Wilson Ben Stiller.
1: Wilson.
3: Yeah, I would actually agree with that. I was debating between that car and the Ford F100. Sorry, 1951 Ford F100.
0: Because
3: that style of car was very popular for a couple of decades, but there's something about a Gran Torino where in the sense that it's like one of those classic cars that still never goes completely out of style, especially if you maintain it. I think I'm going to have to go with the Gran Torino.
0: It's not only that though, but specifically the Starsky and Hutch one. I think a lot of people would recognize it. The red coupe with the white stripe is like, I can picture it immediately. So that's,
1: And see, I was going to make an argument for the Partridge Family bus, but you're selling me on the Torino, Gran Torino. I think you're right.
0: The Partridge Family bus also goes with the whole, like, is it the bus or is it the Partridge Family that makes it recognizable? And I think it's the Partridge Family.
1: But you know, it is still, it's the paint. I mean, it's the flowers, it's the
0: true.
1: I mean, we can say any car, then you change the paint scheme and it changes who would be significant to it.
0: Right. The Partridge Family bus. If someone saw that bus today, would they assume it's the Partridge Family bus, or would they think it's just like a hippie bus?
1: Okay, well, that's, I guess your point would be taken there.
0: And I mean, you could argue that with the Gran Torino, but I also feel like the Gran Torino and the General Lee, like, specifically harken back to like their respective shows.
1: Okay. I guess I can get on board with that. So our final decisions, the General Lee and the Gran Torino.
2: I think that's something Max. I think that's something I could get behind, because I agree. I think the Gran Torino I would be able to kind of pick out like a lot better than, like, as you said, the bus, because I'd just sit there and, as you said, just be like, oh, that's just a hippie bus.
0: Yeah.
1: Okay. I mean, fair point. I mean, it does. After so long, does it become iconic, or does it become just part of that generation's, I mean...
0: I just think of Woodstock when I see their bus. You know, I think of Woodstock when I see their bus. And Woodstock, it was a generational thing. So I definitely, I think it's an icon of its generation. Yeah. But it's an icon of, like, TV. It's on the list, but I don't think it's a final list.
1: Yeah. Mm. Okay. I agree. And listen, we're pulling in for the finals. I mean, for the final tournament. So let's
0: move forward with those. It's a heavy hitter. It definitely.
2: This next era, there's a lot of good stuff in the 80s. I'm just gonna say.
1: Oh yeah, the 80s are, I mean, stacked.
0: All right, let's do it. Let's move on.
1: All right. Well, let's. All right, we'll start the 80s on film here. All right. Be prepared. Number one, Back to the Future's DeLorean DMC-12 time machine. Number two, Ghostbusters Ecto-1, 1959 Cadillac Miller Meteor. Number three, National Lampoon's Vacation, the 1979 Wagon Queen Family Truckster. And we can all picture it, I think.
0: Yeah.
1: The Blues Brothers, 1974 Dodge Monaco. The Porsche 928 from Risky Business. The 1989 Batmobile.
0: I mean, that's...
3: Batmobile wins this category. Mic drop.
0: Quiet, Don.
1: You can't mic drop already. We didn't even get through half the list yet. Okay. The 1961 Ferrari 250 GT California Spider. From what movie?
0: Ferris Bueller.
1: Ferris Bueller's Day Off.
0: That's a beautiful car.
1: It is a beautiful car.
2: It really is.
1: Back to the Future again. 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
0: I'm not a pickup truck guy, and that car, like, I see it, and I'm like, I would, hands down, I would buy that car.
3: It was a nice-looking pickup truck.
1: Yep.
2: That was a great All right. pickup.
1: Here we're going into the air now. Number nine, Top Gun's F-14 Tomcat. The Star Wars X-Wing, TIE Fighter, and AT-AT Walker. 3, 10, 11, and 12. All Star Wars. Oh. Couldn't leave any of them off the list.
2: No, you just can't.
0: This is a stacked list, honestly.
1: I know.
0: It's very hard. It's very hard. You could make an argument for any of these. And I think this is where, you know, you've got, like, you've got your, if we're going to go with, like, the NBA, you know, you've got your... Yeah. Orlando Magic and all that, but then now we're in the heavy hitters. Now we're here with, like, you know, the Lakers versus the Celtics or the 2025 New York Knicks. Like, we're in this level of the tournament.
1: Yeah. So I'm gonna go first here, taking the the list down here. Let's see. I'm going to go with the DeLorean from Back to the Future as my first pick, because they still bring it to car shows. People are still modding them to look like that car. And when you see a DeLorean, I think people's first thing is Back to the Future.
0: It's a time machine regardless. Like it,
1: yeah, it's never a car first. It's the DeLorean from Back to the Future first, and then a car second.
2: Every single right. time.
0: I actually have a photo. I have a photo with a DeLorean, and I'm doing the Marty McFly, like checking my watch thing, because that's all that I can think about when I see that car. There's one in South Philly, not too far from Don's house, that I see often. And all I can think about was like, oh, look, it's Marty.
1: So I know, yeah, I know not one, but two people that have running DeLorean DMC-12s.
0: Yeah. You know what's crazy? That they tried to bring it back, and I don't know where they stand with this, but like the DMC company was making a new DeLorean that I believe was supposed to be an EV. And I don't know where. I mean, they announced it a couple years ago. The design was pretty cool, but I don't know. I got to check up on that.
1: Honestly, my gut instinct says they can re-release it almost cookie cutter as it was built, but change to EV and it would sell. How many it would sell, I don't know if it would be enough, but I think it may be enough for it to make money.
0: I mean, especially if you partner with, like, say you partner with an established, successful, like, EV company, like Polestar yes. or Hyundai. Hyundai would probably be the better option because of...
1: Yeah, since they have the whole IQ line.
0: Yeah, the Ioniq line. Yeah,
1: yes,
0: and
1: yeah.
0: Ioniqs kind of play into that like 80s like retro.
1: Yeah.
0: So, yeah, you put one of those systems into the body of a DeLorean and that'll sell. And I agree that you can just re-release it as is. You don't have to make it this newer.
1: No, you could upgrade some of the parts to make it lighter, obviously. Yeah. Oh, yeah. But you don't have to redesign it. I mean, it was so futuristic and so iconic. I don't think you even have to redesign.
0: Arguably, it would be better as an EV because you'd get more torque. And the biggest issue with the DeLorean back then, and even people who buy it now, is that the engine was not strong enough for the car because the car was so heavy that it just 88 miles an hour was literally the only, it was like the top speed that Marty could go. Yeah. And even then, that's a stretch because I think 80 was where it maxed out.
1: I'm going to take a little aside.
3: Why do you think Doc Brown used plutonium?
0: Because it was mad.
1: It was garbage in the second one.
2: You're telling. Yeah, wait. You're telling me this sucker's nuclear?
1: So slight aside, I had to drive a gas-powered car for the first time in a long time. Because my brother needed me to drive his car back home to him the other day. And so I got in his car and I'm thinking, man, this feels really weird because the power is not there from the second you touch the pedal, like in my Prologue.
0: Right.
1: And I'm going up hills and I'm having to really give it gas. And I'm like, man, I'm not going back. I just can't.
0: Yeah, the rev.
1: I'm like this, the delay between the pressure on the pedal to the actual, torque was just too much.
0: If your brother's car has like a CVT in it, because it just kind of like modulates to, where it thinks it needs the torque. So you definitely have a delay and like zero payoff. Like it's.
1: Yeah. I won't say what model it is because I don't, like I said, I can't judge it because I didn't really look into the specs, but comparatively it was night and day and I really love my Honda even more now. So, all right.
0: If you want to see Todd's Honda, check out our social media channels. It's on there.
1: Yeah, it is. Okay, so after that aside, I'm going
0: to
1: pick my second.
0: We haven't made it to the rest of it because of how iconic the DeLorean is. So
1: yes,
0: I think that's an automatic go.
1: Yeah,
3: that's, I can't argue with that. We've got to put it up there.
1: All right. I'm going to go 1989 Batmobile. And I know I'm going with Don here and I want to go against them just to start a fight over it. But that 89 Batmobile deserves to be on the list. It just
0: does.
1: I agree.
3: It has yet to be surpassed. I'm sorry. It's got the best design.
0: It's one out of every Batmobile in any generation. It's still the Batmobile. And I think it's still the most, like, not only is it like just an incredible design, but out of all the Batmobiles, I think it's the most like menacing looking, because even though the Tumbler was essentially a tank, to me, that just looks like a tactical vehicle. It doesn't like scream like crazy vigilante, like night rodent. The 1989 Batmobile, it just looks like something out of this world. The presence of that car would terrify anyone if you can associate it with like, oh no, I'm about to hang from a gargoyle, aren't I? Yeah. So I'm going to pick that. But this was a hard category because all these cars are iconic. All these vehicles are iconic. I would say the Blues Brothers car is iconic. The Ecto-1, especially now.
3: I love the Ecto-1.
0: Yeah, I would put that as like, that would be number three for me, but I'm going to go with the
3: very close third, I would say. And I used to own an Ecto-1. I had like one of the, it was about yay big. Got it for Christmas one year when I was about three or four. I mean, the Ecto-1 is...
0: Please describe to the non-viewing audience what...
1: Yay big does not work on radio, Don.
3: That's a good point. No, yay big, like it's one of those, like, I guess, 2 to 3 foot, like, models that you would get at KB Toy Stores or Toys R Us.
0: Yeah,
3: you know, that you just, you move across the floor with your hand and everything.
0: Right.
3: Yeah, it wasn't like remote controlled or anything. I mean, you know how you would buy some of the.
0: No, I know it's one of those like what is it, one? I forget the scaling, but yeah, I know exactly what you're talking about there. Yeah. It's large enough where it's not like the little 6-inch car. It's the bigger one. They're still selling. The Ecto-1 is like, you can go on any sort of like comic book type thing, or like even if you go to like any Comic-Con or MovieCon, the Ecto-1 is still selling. So it's definitely an iconic car. But I think the Batmobile is just, I think that's timeless. So unless Max has a veto, we're going to move on to our second break.
2: No, I don't really have any. I think these are some pretty solid choices.
0: All right. So on when we return, we might actually make it to another decade.
2: All right.
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0: welcome back. And we're on our last category here, TV of the 1980s. And this is another stacked category. So we'll start off with Kit. Knight Rider's Kit, 1982 Pontiac Firebird with a brain. I know. I can see you ready to say something, Andrea. But let me get through the categories first because there's going to be a lot to say here. The A-Team van, 1983 GMC Vandura. Magnum PI's Ferrari 308 GTS. The Barbie pink Corvette. Voltron. The Miami Vice Ferrari Testarossa. The Fall Guy GMC 4x4 long bed. 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And last but not least, Launchpad McQuack's Sun Chaser plane from DuckTales.
1: Oh, man. Well, I'm so glad that Launchpad gets a shout out. I don't think he gets enough of a shout out ever, but
0: yes. I caught some flack from friends for not including Darkwing Duck in this list, but I had to include Launchpad over Darkwing Duck. I'm sorry.
1: Is Darkwing Duck 80s or is he 90s?
0: I thought he was 90s. So I didn't even look it up. I was just like, no, I can't do it. Launchpad.
1: I'm pretty sure Darkwing Duck is a product of the 90s. I got to look it up now.
0: Well, while you're looking it up, I'm going to start my thoughts on the process. So, I mean, Kit has to be close to the top of the list off the bat. But I'm going to go to my top thought here, which is the Barbie pink Corvette. And my thought here is that a toy for a character took a muscle car and made it appeal across genders and across a population. Just changing the color and with great marketing. I mean, all of a sudden nowhere you have like just an icon, the pink Corvette.
2: Right. I think it's a valid point. But what I'm going to say is, I don't hate people who don't like the A-Team van. A pity to fool.
0: I mean, I like the A-Team van.
1: I think I've had enough of this. So Don's got to go.
0: Yeah. I mean, I'm not against the A-Team van. I just think that, I mean, given this list, it's so stacked. The A-Team van belongs on the list, like Andre has said before, but is it finals worthy?
1: All right, so here's my take on the A-Team's van. It is super iconic. And if you were like a guy, like a boy in like the 80s and even early 90s when you're watching the reruns of the A-Team, I mean, that van, it's one of those vans where like I would get one. I would absolutely get an A-Team. I would drive around in that thing. My buddy Aaron, that's like his dream car. Right? He wants either that or a matte black. No, not matte black. The RoboCop like matte gray Taurus. Like as the police cruiser, that's the car that he would want as his daily driver. So it's definitely an iconic car. But to your point, Todd, I don't think any little girl would recognize the A-Team van. But everybody recognizes Barbie's pink Corvette. And even in the new movie, she has a pink Corvette. It's not the same one. It's not like the C. It's not the C3, but it is, or what it was, a C4 Corvette, I think. Yeah. But it's still
0: a pink Corvette. Yep. So, and I think that speaks to like why we're doing this whole list is because you said your friend wants that Taurus, that gray Taurus, as his everyday driver. These cars from movies and television that we see growing up or currently become a obsession, regardless of whether they're held in high regard for themselves as an automobile. Their status in our childhood on film or on TV becomes this desire to then own them later. it crosses these boundaries as something you can have. You can have the car that was once on television, even if it's not the same one. You could be like that character, and that's, I think, what makes this list and this tournament so fun.
1: Right. I'm gonna have to agree with that. That the pink Corvette definitely makes the list.
0: Okay. So pink Corvette is on the list. Unless Don, are you gonna fight us on this one? Because I hope not.
2: No, I'm not gonna fight you guys. It has transcended many generations since it was first introduced, and obviously you had the massive success of the Barbie movie a couple of years ago. So, you know, for people who are Corvette lovers, I don't see anything wrong with a Corvette. So I can't argue with that pick.
0: Max, thoughts?
3: I think the Corvette's a good choice. It's pretty iconic. Like, I know it. I think you guys know it. I think everyone knows it.
0: All right. So going on to pick number two, I'm going to go a bit controversial on this one, being partial to my childhood, and go with the Go-Go Gadget Copter hat. And I know you're probably not going to agree with me, but I'm sorry, watching that guy take off, holding those handles.
1: I mean, yes, I have a whole thing about Inspector Gadget and the rat.

0: van until he went into police mode, and then it turned into an awesome sports car looking thing. So yeah, I'm not gonna agree with you on this one, but it is iconic. So
1: Also, isn't the
0: okay.
1: hat like a part
2: Yeah,
1: of him?
2: I would probably disagree as well, even though also was a Inspector Gadget fan as a kid. To me, there's I talked about the A-Team van earlier, and obviously I was the biggest Ninja Turtles guy, so I loved their van and everything. To me, and this is coming from someone who is very much an SUV guy, to me, there's no other car besides what we just mentioned that's more iconic than the Pontiac Firebird. And the reason I say that is because nowadays, when we get into most of our cars, what do? We talk to our cars and we have voices that talk back to us, whether it's for GPS or whether it's for the radio or whatever it is.
3: So you're saying that Kit inspired the, just like Star Trek inspired some future technology, the thought of talking to your car may have allowed for us to think about that for the future.
2: I think so. I really do.
0: I mean, you had that. I think there's always been a dream of talking and interacting with technology in a way that is more than what it was initially done. Like, look at James Bond with like the watch that was also a communication device, very similar to Dick Tracy's watch, which I think Dick Tracy's watch precedes Bond's watch.
2: Yes, it absolutely does.
0: And now you have that technology essentially. You also have essentially what is a Bluetooth slash car phone with James Bond that he's able to talk to, like Q and everybody from. And it's not a radio, it's like they call him on his car, but it's like hands free. And then, yes, Kit, of course, you call it, you summon it, it drives by itself. You've got Tesla, you've got Hyundai. You've got several other cars that you can basically pull your car out of a parking spot without getting into the car, just so that it's convenient to you. It'll drive up to you.
2: Correct.
0: So yeah, I think science fiction has definitely influenced where technology is today. And it was the idea of like, oh, these cars are really cool, that has now led to technology that is somewhat practical and convenient, but truly unnecessary. But yes, so to that, but I would also argue the fact that it's just a really cool car, and I feel like most people would recognize Knight Rider,
2: Well,
0: or Kit,
2: the design
0: Kit
2: is
0: from
2: awesome.
0: Knight Rider. So, Max, what are your thoughts on this one?
1: I think the Knight Rider is a pretty iconic car, and it's seen in the Ted movies and the previous movies, and then it's also his ringtone is the theme for that in the movie.
0: Yeah,
1: I think
0: we
1: Knight
0: also
1: Rider is a
0: have
1: great choice.
0: commercials that have used Knight Rider and other aspects of it more recently. So, I as much as the rest of these cars are iconic, I think those are the two.
3: I will gladly get on board with those two. Yeah.
2: Pretty
3: And you
2: easy.
3: know what? I mean, we talk about talking, it's also a safety issue too. We've been able to integrate talking to cars instead of having to manipulate buttons and therefore keep our eyes on the road. And so that has also been the reasoning behind a lot of this. We drive safety forward with a lot of our technology, and that one just happens to coincide with some really futuristic stuff.
0: Yeah, so I think that's our list. I think we've made it through the 80s and just in time for the conclusion of the show. So next week we're going to go into the 90s and early 2000s. Is that correct?
3: Yeah, 90s and the 20-aughts. I mean, it's again another stacked list, a lot to talk about. I
2: Looking
3: think
2: forward to it.
3: I'm having a lot of fun with this one. I hope you guys are too, listening in. It's something that, I mean, I thought about for quite a while of what to do with this, and I think this has been a lot of excitement, at least for the three of us hosting it. And I mean, definitely has led to a lot of conversations about what makes an icon.
2: Great.
0: I hope everybody has fun playing along, and If you disagree with our choices, we're going to put up our choices.

0: is on social media, and then you guys can pretty much attack us if you'd like. No hard
1: Yeah.
0: feelings.
1: No.
0: Matt, thank you for weighing in. I want to say we made it through another week with no vetoes necessary. So I think that also kind of shows how iconic these vehicles have been. So Max, thank you so much for your participation.
1: It was my
0: Yeah,
1: pleasure.
2: appreciate it, Max.
0: And as far as the episodes that are coming up, we have some really exciting episodes with some amazing guests. We will continue to play this game, and we will bring them along for the ride where they can choose their iconic cars, and we'll add them to the wild card slot or the play-in tournament, as we said, and they can go head to head with Laura's pick. Yeah, we have a lot of really cool guests and content planned for you guys. So thank you once again for joining us on another exciting Drivers Wanted Radio. Until next time. Thank you for tuning in to Drivers Wanted Radio. 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I'm Andre Sabalette. Thank you for listening, and as always, drive safely.

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9: Welcome to São Paulo, Brazil, the largest city in the Southern Hemisphere. 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The Green Bay Packers and the Philadelphia Eagles from Corinthians Arena look to embark on what they hope is a Super Bowl run.
10: 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I'm Doug Scheimel. 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Ladies and gentlemen, Philadelphia's Greatest Showman, Mr. Lou Scheinfeld. Lou, how you doing?
11: I'm doing great. I'm very excited about and very nervous about the Phillies. I don't know where they're going to be, who they're going to play. Are they going to be the top wild card, the second, the third? I don't think they could fall out of it. That's going to be a difficult. But we remember 1964.
10: Oh, yes. Collapses. Yeah, collapses not isolated to just one season. So, nothing's easy. As any Philly sports fan knows, nothing comes easily. Hey, coming up today on the big program, New York Times bestselling author and West Philly native Omar Tyree on his latest football fiction, Touchdown in Brazil. And in our second segment with our second guest today, we've got incredible sports art from the man that a lot of pro athletes want to paint their portraits. Jordan Spector is going to be here on the big show. And our king of sports collectibles is here, and Lou is going to try to stump the guru with sports trivia. Nick DePaccia Jr. is on the Museum of Sports show. But up first, as always, Lou is mad as hell, and he is just not going to take it anymore. Lou, what is happening? What is happening? What is your complaint?
11: College football coaches, they think they're God. Well, maybe they are God on their campus. They're such egoists, and they're so into it. Each one of these guys has 100 assistants, right? And all the technology in the world. So they are obligated at the end of a half to spend 11 seconds, not whatever it is, with a sideline reporter who stands there and asks a couple of questions, and they go. Well, they can't wait to get away. They're rude. They're ignorant. They cut the interviewer short, and the people are just trying to do their jobs, and they run away, and they're gone. You know who was the best ever I ever saw? Jay Wright. He took his time. Yep. He was relaxed. He was in the championship. You know, he wasn't playing in a BYO league. He was playing for the NCAA. He took his time, and he looked at the interviewer. He respected them. Football coaches, basketball coaches, other than Jay Wright, a lot of them are ignorant. I'll use that word.
10: Yeah. Now, it's a sideline reporter's a thankless job, and I think they're obligated by TV contract money. You've got to stop and talk to our sideline reporter. He or she will ask you two quick questions, and then you can leave. At least pretend you're interested. Hey, the Museum of Sports wants you to win tickets to the Eagles, Sixers, Flyers, and Phillies game. And Shane, we've got a promo screen for that one. It is our second blockbuster raffle grand prize. Second prize is going to be all expenses paid trip to Philly spring training for four people. Third prize is going to be a 70-inch flat screen and catered party for the Super Bowl. Raffle tickets are just $20 and benefit the Museum of Sports Philadelphia. Just message me or the Museum of Sports on Facebook, X, or LinkedIn, and we will get you our raffle ticket, get you your raffle tickets. And then we want to make certain that you visit the Museum of Sports Sports Founders of Philadelphia exhibit inside the east entrance at Philly City Hall. We've got a graphic for that one too, Shane. It is a fantastic mosaic art exhibit just inside the east entrance of Philadelphia City Hall from fantastic mosaic artist Jonathan Mandel. Find out all things Museum of Sports Philadelphia by going to themuseumofsports.org. Well, our first guest, you see him there in the Zoom box. He is the best-selling author who often takes kind of gritty urban fiction and moves it in all sorts of different directions over the years. 30-some-odd books, I think. Did I see that number right? And now he has moved that sort of gritty urban fiction onto the NFL gridiron in his latest novel, Touchdown in Brazil. It looks at sort of a family and fatherhood through the NFL. Well, a proud product of West Philadelphia, a big Museum of Sports show. Welcome to Mr. Omar Tyree. Omar, how are you, man?
12: Hey, thanks for having me on. And I want to correct you guys immediately. I'm not just a writer of urban fiction. I wrote a whole lot of different pieces. You don't have 30 books of the same thing. Also done the Mary Berry, Marion Berry of D.C. I also wrote his autobiography. So, yeah, you know, but I've done a lot more writing than urban gritty fiction.
10: Oh, yeah. Well, he is quite honestly an example of gritty urban fiction. His full story, it's a crazy one if a lot of folks remember Marion Barry.
12: Yeah, but,
10: Hey, I gotta tell you, you know, growing up in West Philly, and frankly, growing up in any, and Lou grew up in West Philly, you had little choice but to grow up a Philadelphia a sports fan. What are some of your earliest or favorite sports memories, Omar, from your childhood or teens?
12: Well, we grew up with Bill Burgi, so we were defensive players. We liked to hit hard, so we were fighting over the number 66 jersey when you played linebacker. Everybody wanted that number. And, of course, you had Ron Jaworski, you know, Harold Carmichael, and then Wilbur Montgomery with the number 31. You know, he never made the Hall of Fame, but we loved him as well. So those were the main four guys. But everybody wanted to wear Bill Burgi 66 if you hit hard on defense. And we were hard hitters from West Philly.
10: Oh, yeah, absolutely. Well, we had last week we had Chuck Bednarik's son-in-law on, old Concrete Charlie number 60, the last of the 60 Minute Men. He was a little bit before your generation. He was a little bit before my generation, too. But it is a hall of fame, nonetheless. But did you play sports growing up? You've been a lifelong athlete.
12: Yes, I did. I played football. In fact, I moved from West Philly to Mount Airy. And next to Mount Airy was an area called West Oak Lane. And you asked about memorabilia. If you guys can see this, I played the West Oak Lane Wildcats for 4 years. And we won 3 championships. And the first championship I won was at Franklin Field, 1979. We played the Capitola Cowboys, a bunch of Italians and Blacks from South Philly. And those guys were rugged. We won the game 7-6. It was a 1-point game. I was the smallest guy on the team because I was heavy. I was a thick dude that weighed a lot. And so I was 10 years old playing with 12-year-olds. They were all like 90, 100 pounds by then. I was still like 81 pounds. So I only got in the game for 2 plays. But that was my first championship. The Oak Lane Wildcats, I moved uptown to Mount Airy and played for West Oak Lane.
11: Hey, Omar, good to see another Philadelphia guy. But I have to correct our guru here, Doug Scheimel. I was not from West Philly. I was from Brewerytown, 30th and Girard. Right. West Philly was a suburb. Okay. But anyway, Omar, great to see you, man. You're an accomplished writer, football player, you name it now. And so glad to have you on the show.
12: Good deal. Yeah, well, West Philly, by Omar, the way, they have a $10 million facility. Go ahead.
10: You didn't start out wanting to be a football player, an athlete?
12: Yeah. When you're an urban kid, man, and you play something, I played football very well. So we all wanted to play professional football. In fact, I went to the University of Pittsburgh in 87, and I had dreams of walking on a team. I was running track. I had just played Central High School with the Lancers. We lost to Frankfurt 13-7, and then Kevin McCoy, he went on to Temple. He won a championship over Bartram 48-6. So that was our championship. The championship game was between Central and Frankfurt that we lost in the rain on Northeast Field out there 13-7. We had guys crying and all of that. And then I went to college. NFL had a strike that year, 1987, in my freshman year of college. And I'm on campus, and we had a guy by the name of Mike Godfrey that was the coach. He went on national television because we had guys that left school early to get on these scab teams for the NFL. So we had like 4 guys that left Pitt, and we all want to play professional football. So our coach got on national television and said that should have not been allowed to happen. They should have not been allowed to leave school early. Dude, I was livid. Like, wait a minute. Man. We come to school to be professionals. You know, a lot of us get to school to go pro, and this guy's now lambasting kids that went pro early because they had an opportunity with the scab teams. And so I became political immediately, and I was always a talker writer. And so yeah, I still love football, but the politics of college, you didn't have no NIL deals back then.
10: I was just going
12: to
10: say.
12: Coaches could do whatever they wanted, and then they would make you sit out a year, even if you went to a new school. And then they would make all kind of money off you. You out of your scholarship, you're back out on the streets. And I said, man, so the NIL thing is wonderful for the kids now.
10: Well, you know, it's interesting. We've sort of debated that back and forth because you've got guys that were, you know, they wanted to go. They got cut at the end of summer. The LSU guys went back. Judge said, I think, no, you can't. So they weren't on the roster. But as you say, for a lot of the athletes, it's kind of a godsend. Other people say they're taking advantage of NIL and the system and eligibility. But a lot of those players, once you got cut at the end of summer, unless you went off to Canada or world football or whatever, that European football, you were screwed. You were done.
12: Yeah. Well, now, you know, even with the economics, I've read a lot of articles. The guys that have NIL deals now understand how to manage their money when they get into the pros. And so I'm reading this and I'm fascinated because a lot of these guys, when they couldn't have money, they would go from zero to $3 million. But now, it was crazy. Now they're going from 300 or 700 to 3 million. So now they understand I'm not going to go crazy with my money. And so I said, wow, this is actually benefiting these athletes so they don't go broke after the first 5 years of being pro.
10: Well, Lou and I have talked about this. Colleges and pros have gotten a lot better at coaching athletes how to save, how to invest, how to preserve capital, and don't just pay it out to the posse. Because we've Philly is littered with, you know, broke, you know, Hall of Fame athletes. Allen Iverson, for one,
12: he has a Reebok deal that's going to pay him. He's going to be all right.
10: I hope so.
12: I read up on his Reebok. That was an excellent deal he redid.
11: He's in good shape. Good shape.
10: Oh yeah. So you're at Pitt, but you're studying pharmacy there.
12: Yeah,
10: and
12: my
10: then
12: mom was a pharmacist.
10: you end up going to Howard. And is that kind of when the writing started to pique your curiosity and all of a sudden you went?
12: No, I was writing at Pitt. I was already writing. When we first went to Pitt, they tested us on reading and writing skills and they were asking us open-ended questions. Tell us about your family. Tell us about your neighborhood. Tell us about your hobbies. And when they did that, they put the writing in my hands as opposed to, you know, reading a book and you're supposed to write about the book that you didn't like in the first place. When they asked me to write about me and West Philly and Mount Airy in the 1980s, you know, the 1980s was some exciting years, man. That was the whole drug era, the whole Reaganomics era. Everybody was outside. It was dramatic. And so I started talking about hanging outside and going to house parties and girls and all the lingo as a freshman at Pitt. And it elevated me to the highest level of English. And then all the teachers like, yo, this dude is exceptional with storytelling. So by the time I got to Howard, I already knew I was going to be a writer. So I left Pitt because I said, you know what? The football thing, let me shelve that. Now I'm going to be a writer. And the great Toni Morrison came out of Howard University and a whole lot of other people. So I wanted to go to HBCU and compete with supposedly the sharpest black people in the country. It's like the Harvard of black America. So I went there and I wanted to compete as a writer.
10: Well, you graduated cum laude from Howard. You go out and work for a couple of newspapers. You do your kind of print journalistic dues paying.
12: Right.
10: And in somewhere along the line, because this is in your entrepreneurial thing, you had a hip hop album.
12: Yeah, I did a lot of that. We had Jill Scott is out of Philadelphia.
10: I
12: met her. Yeah, we were in the poetry club before she started doing music. She's a girls high girl, which is right up the street from Central.
10: Oh, sure.
12: So we're all academic people. And she was doing poetry. I was doing poetry. And they would have music. They got the DJs right there with us. We're on microphones and stuff. So they'll play music in between. So at that time, I started listening to a lot of instrumental jazz albums. And then now you got all that moodiness. And so now you're thinking, what can I say to the moodiness? And so, yeah, I would sink into whatever the jazz record is saying. And then we had instrumental hip-hop records. And just like hip-hop guys, you listen to the beat and you get a feeling from the beat. And then you write to it. Yeah. So I did a whole album with that, with hip hop, you know, spoken word and R&B, of course, We're from the R&B town of Philadelphia, Gamble,
13: oh, hell yeah.
12: And Huff. So I know that too. So yeah, that's part of my pedigree.
13: They're still working on getting that Gamble and Huff Museum, and maybe yeah, we'll combine awesome. That with the Museum of Sports, Lou.
12: Yeah, that would be awesome.
13: Oh, hell yeah. So, and you were also self-publishing. You did that for a long period of time. You'd go out yeah. and they'd give you a bunch of books. You'd have to sell them. And it sort of taught you the grassroots of the industry. But
12: well, it's just the Philadelphian spirit, man. You think about us selling pretzels and newspapers all the kiosk stands and stuff, hot sausages. We're always selling stuff in Philly. You know, in fact, this ring right here, I got this ring right here, Italians, 13th and Market. You get $50, give me $50. I only got $40. Give me 50. You got the all right, take it down to 38. I can get it for $40. 1986. This ring is like what's that? 40 years old from the Italians on 13th and Market. I'm a West Philly kid. You get off the 31 bus right there at 13th and Market, and there used to be a whole corridor of jewelry stores and clothing stores. The arcade was right there. So I'm a Philadelphia guy still wearing that Italian gold ring on me.
11: Hey, Omar, I'm hearing that you've done everything in life except you have a radio show or a podcast because you are good. You know, yeah. I would listen to you.
12: Well, you know, I have a podcast right now called The Retro Movement, and retro means flashback to classics. I'm 57 right now, but I grew up with my aunts and uncles because my mother was the oldest of 8 and my father was the oldest of 4 during the baby boom era. So even though I wasn't from the baby boom, if you say, hey, man, watch the nephew, and I'm with the aunts and uncles, all I felt like I grew up with them. And so then I had cousins too, so I was always around stories, always around older stuff. So I was 5 going on 12, 12 going on 19, because I was always around older people who had more information, and I would suck up the information, so I was faster than most kids my age. And so, yeah, when you start talking about, I just know a lot of stuff. You can't write books if you don't know. So you have to ask the question, you have to the research, and then you have to have confidence that you know enough to write a book on it. And I've been doing that since, 19 years old was my first 2 books.
13: Absolutely. You really kind of struck pay dirt with, I guess, the Fly Girl trilogy. You mentioned the incredible story of Marion Barry, which you wrote right. with him. But Fly Girl was really, that was a big new genre for you because it kind of told that 1980s story. Yeah. You used a term in an interview I saw. You said you grew up in a neighborhood where there was a little bit more means and a little bit more money, but you had a term for it, like a move-up neighborhood or something like that. What did you call that?
12: Well, I just said I came up in West Philly. I moved to Mount Airy at 9. And when I moved to Mount Airy, we had driveways, we had trees, we had with the grass. Oh, my goodness. And then I went to Catholic school. So as soon as I got up there, now I'm going, and my parents are telling them, we're paying for this. So when they tell you that every day, you know, like, okay, now they're paying for me to go to school as opposed to going to public school. And then I wanted to go to Central because that was a top academic school in the city. So I always wanted to compete. But yeah, I moved from the bottom of West Philly, which is right around the art museum. We could walk across the bridge to the art museum. And we did that a lot. And so then I moved to Mount Airy, where we had 3 football teams, the West Oak Lane Wildcats, the Ivy Hill Saints, and the Northwest Bantams, all within 2 miles of each other. So that's a money area, man. You know what I mean? Black people moving on up, you know, regular houses, regular families, working families and whatnot. My father and mother worked. And so, yeah, that was a move up. So that's where Fly Girl came from.
13: Fly Girl,
12: when the 1980s hit, everybody wanted to do jewelry and earrings.
13: It was the excess, you know.
12: Yeah.
13: Oh,
12: excess,
13: yeah.
12: Definitely.
13: Oh, hell yeah. So you've delved in all of those genres. So we ran the clip off the top. You were probably logging in right around that time, but it was the opening of the 2024 Eagles-Packers Sao Paulo game on TV. Where did Touchdown in Brazil come from? Because that is such it's an interesting sort of concept to plug in this sort of convergence of 3 families.
12: Right. Well, first of all, if you have a game out of town, you got people that travel. I went to an Eagles game against the Rams in L.A., and we took over the stadium. You had green stuff everywhere. So they go out there. They're going to eat. They're going to hang out. They're going to take over L.A. They're not just going to go and leave for the game and go back home. So you're hanging out in the city. So if you're going to do that with Brazil, there's no way in the world you're going to go to Brazil and just go to the game and leave. You're going to go there, you're going to eat the food, you're going to enjoy the culture, you might make a vacation out of it. And so I said, okay, we got Philadelphians going to Brazil for for a vacation and a football game. And we got Green Bay people going to Brazil for a vacation and a football game. And then we have the Brazilians who know that we're all coming. And so now, what if I have a Brazilian that has a sports bar and he wants to make sure he can get the Americans to come into a sports bar? Well, of course, he's going to promote and advertise that he's going to be showing those games. And so I put all these individuals together and they all learn from each other. And then we all can learn from traveling and going to games and then more about the sport of football, because now they have flag football coming and all the countries have to learn how to play that. And they were in Brazil teaching the kids how to throw a football and catch a football to get ready for the Olympics 2028, flag football, NFL, all over the world. And so I did that as well, because the kids have to learn how to play football and love football. And so I had a daughter from Green Bay that was 11 that had an incredible arm. And then she went to Brazil and she found a young dude that could catch like Spider-Man. He's catching everything. He's a soccer guy, but he learned how to catch the ball like Spider-Man. And you know, like when you get guys that can catch everything, it makes you excited. And so you put all this together and then everybody has a great time reading it.
13: Yeah, it's interesting. Yeah, it's because you've got the South Philly, Antonio, where Tony Costa goes right out there. Green Bay's Braddock.
12: And he's betting on the game with sports fanatics. And that changed the whole game when you bet on the game, because now everything they do, you're going up and down with your emotions. And I got him doing that at the game. He's going up and down every time. Now, Saquon, this jersey I'm wearing, if you can see it, Saquon ended up scoring 3 touchdowns that game. It's a special jersey from Miskeen. That's some art guys in Philadelphia that do special work. But he scored 3 touchdowns in that game, which became excellent for bettors, because, of course, you're thinking about Saquon in his first Eagles game. Is he going to score 1, 2, or 3? He scored 3. So that's money in the bank right there.
13: But this sounds, it sounds like it's just kind of more of a feel-good type of piece. You know,
12: it
13: it's
12: is.
13: Just,
12: you and know, we won you, the you game. Feel, yeah, and then you go down there, you got the Eagles fans singing that fly, Eagles, fly thing every time we score. They scored 5 touchdowns and they won the game. So now the Brazilians are down there listening to it. Fly, Eagles, fly on the road. 6 times. So now the Brazilians are like, what the heck is going on? I got us singing it on the airport. I got us singing it in the subway. They got subways down there. So you got Eagles fans singing that stuff, and it's the only song in the NFL. Everybody knows it. And once we won the Super Bowl, now everybody, oh, that Philadelphia song. So it's just phenomenal. And then the fact that Philadelphia is such a passionate city, and Brazil is a passionate country. So they fed off of that. Wow, they sent the right people for Brazilians to feed off the energy of these Philadelphians. Man, oh, yeah. I love it. And I understand it because I'm a Philadelphian, so y'all are hearing it right now.
13: Is there going to be – now, this came out over the summer. You're going to be doing some book signings around the area. Is this something that do you like – out of all the genres you've done, it sounds like you get all jacked up when you talk Eagles and football. Is this going to be maybe a – is there going to be a sequel to this thing?
12: I would love to do more sports books. Of course, the NFL has 9 international games. We're going to definitely be in Australia. You know that, because Melada, they already have the rights. Probably next year, the Eagles are going to be in Australia. Okay, so I would love to write more books, but I like a lot of sports. I would like to write, you know, Shikari Richardson's book on track and field. Then you got Angel Reese out of Baltimore with the WNBA. You got some. I wanted to write Allen Iverson's story before he did it. And I sat down with his lawyer when I was still in my late 20s. And his lawyer, Woody, was out of Virginia Beach area. And he told me I wanted to do a one-on-one, you know, like the regular interview. He said, let me tell you, Omar, if Allen Iverson knows that you're upset with him because he missed the time, or he feels that you feel your time is more important than his, then it's out. And I'm sitting there thinking, okay, so I wait for Allen Iverson, he's late, and then I tell him, hey, man, you're supposed to start at 6, and then he gets mad at me for checking him, and now he doesn't want to. I said, how in the world would I be able to do that? You know, so I was told that Allen Iverson, I'm reading his book now, Misunderstood, he is a very hard guy to work with. Very hard. I still love him, but that would have been a headache for trying to have any type of authority over his life while you're working on that book.
11: Yeah. Well, he was hard to guard, and he's hard to deal with.
13: Oh, well, just he was late, and I would hearken back to practice. Yeah. What do we need practice? Yeah.
12: Well, it was something else, because what he was saying was true. We're talking about practice. He wasn't saying that he didn't like practice. He's saying we have a daggone interview, and you're asking me about practice of all things. You're asking me about, and that's what people couldn't understand that wasn't there. He's just saying, why are we talking about practice instead of the game? That's all he was saying, and it went viral.
11: He got a bad rap for that.
12: Yeah, he became viral as ever, but he's a hard guy to deal with. Allen Iverson, he's one of them one of the lifetime guys.
13: Yeah. Hey, before we go, I didn't know if you had gathered any sports memorabilia in your personal collection over the years.
12: Well, again, I'm gonna show that. That's the biggest sports memorabilia I got right there.
13: That's an all-star thing, right there.
12: Wildcats.
13: Where are you now? You're down at the bottom.
12: There. I was 12 at that time, and we were a championship team. We won 19-6 over Frankfurt. Kevin McCoy, look up that name. He ended up playing for Temple. He was a legend, dude. At the Little League, he was a legend at Frankfurt High School, and then he became a Temple. He was only like 5'9", playing receiver and running back. That dude was legendary, and I had to play him every because I guess he got to be a 69 baby, too, so he's the same age as me. I had to play against that dude in Little League and then high school, and then when I went to Pitt, I saw him on Temple's team. When I'm in the stands rooting for Pitt, he's on the daggone field, and he's only 5'9", maybe like 160 pounds. Kevin McCoy.
13: Oh, absolutely. Hey, you can find Omar's book, Touchdown in Brazil, I believe out on Amazon and anywhere fine literature is sold.
12: Books
13: author and cum laude, Howard graduate and former newspaper reporter and Fly Girl author and Touchdown in Brazil author and podcaster, Omar Tyree. We cannot thank you enough for being on the Museum of Sports show. We'd love to have you get involved with the museum here in Philly.
12: Thanks for having me, guys. There you go right there. Thanks for having me.
11: All right.
13: Thanks, Omar.
12: You got it.
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17: I'm Pat Gallen, and today we're going to talk about art. 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I mean, I'm talking about important names like Allen Iverson, Brandon Graham, Brian Dawkins, Brad Lidge, who was just...
13: we're back here on the Museum of Sports Show on Talk 860 and Facebook Live, brought to you every week by the DePucci Franklin Cardiovascular Center. 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I'm Doug Scheimel, along with Lou Scheinfeld. Our next guest was a walk-on football player for the Temple Owls. When fate sort of comes along, as it often does, and it changed his life and his career forever. The result is amazing sports art. And he is the man that pro athletes want to paint their portraits. Ladies and gentlemen, a big Museum of Sports Show, welcome to Mr. Jordan Spector. Jordan, how are you, man?
18: Good. How are you guys doing? Appreciate you having me on today.
13: Just peachy. You took sort of a bizarre roundabout path that eventually kind of took you to the art world. But you were, like our previous guest, you were kind of like an all sports guy. What sports did you play?
18: So growing up, I played soccer actually when I was a kid. That's what the parents got me into, a little bit of baseball as well, but no football actually until I was maybe 10. And then football was really my main focus through high school and then going into college, which was not planned. But yeah, it was mainly just football and track eventually that I focused on.
13: Football, so did you have visions of like a pro career, or did you think, you know, college would be good and then I'll move on to, you were studying what, kinesiology, or what were you studying in Temple?
18: Yeah, so at Temple I studied kinesiology because I wanted to become a physical therapist. That was kind of the educational route I took. And it's a great career path. It was something that helped me many times in football to recover and get back to the field. Yeah. And I think it's an amazing gift to be able to provide to an athlete. So I love that career path still. But art kind of took over at some point. And yeah, it was kinesiology at Temple. So
13: that was art was sort of like the secret passion that you had, because I know when I was growing up in Connecticut, I played football, but I was also in theater projects and plays in high school. And then I would also do music, and I was moving among these different circles, but you had to kind of keep them discreet, because in those days, the jocks didn't understand the actors, who didn't understand the orchestra guys.
18: Yeah. Well, it's funny, you know, I've met quite a few, current and former athletes who are talented creatives as well. So I feel like for whatever reason, we keep it as a hidden talent. And I just did it for fun. You know, it was enjoyable for me. It's therapy for me to create. And, you know, here I am all these years later. It's what I do for a living.
13: So you're Temple, you walk on, you get injured. And it was almost as if fate was sitting down going, okay, Jordan, we've made up your mind for you.
18: Yeah, you know, God works in mysterious ways. And at that time, it was devastating for me because I put in so much work to walk on at Temple. Because when I went to Temple, I didn't plan to play football. I got recruited by smaller schools, no Division I programs. And when I got there, I discovered they have a walk-on program, not just invited walk-ons, but you could show up to a tryout and show what you can do.
13: Yeah.
18: And sure enough, I showed up to that. I made the team, and it was a dream come true, because not a lot of kids from my school went Division I, and it was just amazing accomplishing that. And then for it to end really sucked. But, you know, it led to this art path, because that was the first time when I got hurt that I started doing art again afterwards. But the first time I did it of sports, because it was a way for me to still channel my passion for football in a different way. And that led to me doing work for guys who I played with at Temple, some big names that still play in the NFL, like Deion Dawkins, Hassan Reddick, guys that I played with back then who ended up having incredible careers. So that's kind of how I got my feet wet and just kind of never looked back from there.
13: What was the injury? Was it knee?
18: You know, I never had too many bad bodily injuries. It was concussions that really scared me and spooked me. I had several. I had several in high school that were due to bad equipment, to be honest with you. And then in college, my senior year of high school, I brought my own helmet, had no issues. And then I came to college, didn't have any issues. Sure. And eventually I got another concussion. And, you know, when you're honest with the doctor about how many concussions you've had, you know, they're always going to advise like, hey, like you could consider walking away and save your brain health, which is ultimately what I decided because I just didn't see a great shot at making the NFL and things of that nature. And you know, it was such a hard decision. I was really emotional for a couple of weeks after.
13: But I'll tell you what, and certainly in retrospect, in the last 15, 20 years, with all the emphasis on CTE and yes. you know, trying to come up with a you know, cure while people are still alive instead of donating brains or finding out too late that there's been issues with it. So it's one of those things that more and more athletes are walking away while they can A, still walk away, and B, like a Robert Smith, who was a running back for the Vikings, he wanted to go to medical school while he could still function, you know, intellectually. And so it's probably, I know it was heartbreaking for you, but it's one of those sort of, I'm in it for the long game, and the art was your thing. You get the, I'm going to share some of your photos here. You get the Jordan sports art thing going. And it's pretty wild looking. Did you know the subjects that you wanted to do? Obviously, Philly guy, so you know you've got that sort of focus there. But do the images just come to you? Do you take them from like stills, or do you take them from video replays? I mean, where does the imagery come from?
18: That process has evolved from over the years, but yeah, I usually do a pretty deep dive research. Process myself where I'm looking at different images, and then I'm even, depending on the project, I'm watching highlight tapes and stuff like that, really just to get in the zone and to put myself in the shoes of that player or that moment and really just get into a different mindset and mind space of like what's the purpose of that moment, what's the purpose of that player, what are they trying to give off, you know. And a lot of my work emphasizes a lot of energy and passion, which I think is one of the reasons we love the game so much, because there's, you know, whenever you get to see that, that's what it's all about, you know, the energy, the camaraderie, the leadership, all that. Yeah.
13: And this is sort of a composite piece right here. This is like an Eagles fever dream piece right here. It's made up of individual sort of kind of composite championship teams. Here you've got a Concrete Charlie, and you got Harold Carmichael, and you got a Vermeil.
18: And that's only one-fourth of it.
13: Oh, yeah, you got Mike Quick in there.
11: Hey, Jordan, where's that hanging now?
18: So the original piece that I made was actually commissioned, and it hangs in my client's home. It's 14 feet. It hangs on his wall. And we did do an exclusive replica version of it that is half that size, 8 feet. And we made 52 of those. We still have a couple of those left. But Dr. DiPaci, I think, actually has one.
13: Yep.
18: You're trying to think of people you might know, but yeah, he has one. I kept one for myself. But yeah, the original is 14 feet. It took 2 years to finish this project. And still to this day, one of my biggest hits putting that together.
11: That's a similar one done by the Phillies artist in Australia, I believe. 23 feet.
18: Gene Cooper.
11: It hangs at the at Citizens Bank Park. Yeah, and I have a 10-foot version of it hanging in the next room here. They're wonderful keepsakes. Takes a lot of work, I'll bet.
18: Yeah, it takes a lot of work, but man, does it feel good to finish something like that? Which is always the goal. Once you're pretty deep into it, it's like, man, I just need to get to the finish line on it. But yeah, it's actually really ironic. Jamie is a mentor of mine. He's become a good friend of mine. And we actually distribute that dream scene piece for him here in the States. Now that my business has grown, I kind of brought it back into light for him, because, you know, all this time passed and it wasn't really known anymore. And now we offer that piece on our site, actually, which is a great companion to this piece that I made. And I have a 6 years one I did as well. But yeah, he was the inspiration behind that type of project, you know?
13: And so. It's not just commission work and sort of capturing the moment. You do a lot of commemorative type things, kind of a card, almost like collecting cards, trading cards.
18: Yeah. So in 2023, I expanded my company and started doing my own trading cards, a lot of which are just collaborated directly with the athlete. Usually pretty limited, like at the top of the website menu there, if you click Immortals, that'll show you a lot of the different projects we've done. If you scroll to the top there, just click that Immortals button. But yeah, the first one we did was Brian Dawkins, which I have a great relationship with him, and who better to launch that type of an initiative with than B-Dawk. You know, so all these 3 years have passed and we've done over 50 athletes that we've sold out of a lot of them. And yeah, it's been a lot of fun to add that part to my business, especially with how big that industry is now.
13: We have an artist on who does comic book sports art covers. He does these retro covers, Daniel Horine. And he does those drops like you do. You'll have a limited edition drop. When it sells out, it's gone. And, mm-hmm. But that's absolutely fascinating. I know you have a heart out here. You can find out before we go, do you have one piece of sports memorabilia there you got in your collection there?
18: Yeah. You know, I actually do, ironically. I think Dr. Depache has one of these as well. I'll show you real quick if it even fits in the screen. But this big guy right here, if you can see it.
13: Oh, yeah.
18: So I made this last year after the Snow Bowl 2, as I call it. I was at this game and Saquon had that crazy touchdown. We made 10. This is a replica of the original, 10 that are autographed by the entire starting offense from that game. We actually got snow from the field from that game from a company called The Realists. And I painted pieces of the grass, not the snow. I painted pieces of the grass into these 10 different replicas. So that's a pretty special one to me. That's one that I kept.
13: That's wild. That's wild. Yeah, Dr. Pachi is a big fan of yours, and we're a big fan of his too. He's one of our proud partners. You can find everything about Jordan's art at SpectreSportsArt.com. Fantastic sports artist, Jordan Spector. We cannot thank you enough for being on the Museum of Sports show. Our next segment is with Nick DiPaccio Jr., our King of Sports Collectibles.
18: Oh, so, my man.
13: But Jordan, we can't wait to have you involved in the Museum of Sports in some form or fashion. We want to thank our good friend David Dorn for connecting us today.
18: Yeah, thank you guys so much. This is great to be on and looking forward to being a part of the museum. It's going to be incredible.
13: Fantastic. Hey, man, come back anytime. We'll send you the audio and video links tomorrow.
18: Can't wait. Appreciate it.
13: Hey, thanks, when we guys. Come back, our King of Sports Collectibles, Lou's going to try to stump the guru with sports trivia when the Museum of Sports show continues right here on Talk 860 and Facebook Live. 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
0: Hey, buddy, what can I get you? 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
13: 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I'm Doug Scheinmel along with Lou Scheinfeld. 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They are the specialists in non-invasive treatment and 3D logos that, ooh, come right at you, boys and girls. Hey, up next is our king of sports collectibles, one of our proud partners of the Museum of Sports. Say hi to Nick DePachi Jr., everybody. Nick, how are you?
1: I can't complain. Every time I'm with you guys.
13: So we had on a sports artist that your family loves, Jordan Spector. He said he has that snowball picture from the Super Bowl season that he painted, a beautiful sort of montage type thing. Was that the – I can't remember if that was the backwards hurdle. Like, I couldn't remember what it was. He has it signed.
1: He did
13: by
1: do
13: the
1: backwards hurdle, I believe, yeah. Yes. He but that was from the Snow Bowl against the Rams, the yes. First round game that year.
13: He had it signed by the entire, I think, offense, Lou, did he say?
11: Yeah, by the offense, yeah.
13: What would that, in the aftermarket, what would something like that go for, Nick?
1: Oh, that would be signed by the whole offense. I would say 15,000.
11: Yeah. Ooh. He said he took pieces of grass from that game that had snow on it, and he worked the grass into the photograph, into the painting.
1: He's a very talented artist.
13: Oh, yeah. No, he is absolutely wonderful. Hey, Lou, if you're... on your mark, get set. And Nick, if you're on your mark, get set.
1: I'm ready. On my mark.
13: You ready?
11: And you were so on your mark last week that you corrected one of my questions that was incorrect in an Eagles publication. Nelson Aguilar did not make the Pro Bowl, as you said.
1: He did catch babies out of a burning building, though.
13: I was just going to make that. We had that guy on the show, if you remember, Nick, and I can't remember the guy's name. He's a fantastic guy.
11: That was probably the best catch he made in the NFL. Yeah. Or anyway,
1: I got that wrong. The guy who caught the babies is the one who said he caught them unlike Aguilar. Unlike Aguilar.
13: Out of a burning building.
11: Okay. Close enough. Here's an oddball question. In 1961, what city in New Jersey changed its name to Cherry Hill?
1: What city changed its name to Cherry Hill?
11: Yeah, what was the name of Cherry Hill before it became Cherry Hill in 1961?
1: I should know that because I lived there. This is not a sports question, Lou.
11: The answer is Delaware Township. Until 1961, it was known as Delaware Township for 200 years.
1: All right, here we go.
11: Hey, listen, you know that Zach Wheeler struck out the first seven batters the other night to start a game. It was set a record for the Phillies. What Phillies pitcher is tied for the most in a game at 10?

0: other Phillies pitcher who spent considerable years with the Phillies also racked up at least 2,000 strikeouts. Six of them. How many can you name?
1: Okay, let's go with the obvious Steve Carlton.
0: Mm-hmm. Right.
1: Let's go with Aaron Nola.
0: Two.
1: That's two. I'm going to say Robin Roberts.
0: Three.
1: I'm going to go back, way back, and say Grover Cleveland Alexander.
0: No.
2: Wow.
0: Not according to my list.
1: This is just with the Phillies.
0: Just, but no. This the people spent most of their career with the Phillies.
1: Oh, okay.
0: But,
1: Curt Schilling.
0: But like Wheeler, he had some with the Mets.
1: Okay, Curt Schilling.
0: Right. Robert Schilling, Carlton, Nova, and one more.
1: Jim Bunning?
0: Jim Cott.
1: Okay.
0: God, you pronounce it right. All right, now, with 2,000 strikeouts, Wheeler became the 76th, 86th, or 96th major league pitcher with 2,000 Ks. 76, 86, or 96?
1: 86.
0: 96 is the answer. All right, now, also on this, pitchers Lizardo and Sanchez became the second pair of Phillies lefties to pitch 200 innings in the same season. Who were the other two left-handers?
1: You're giving me tough ones, but I think I know this one. Is it Cole Hamels and Cliff Lee?
0: It is. Bingo. Damn. Very good. Wow. All right, here's one. Tyrese Maxey led the NBA last year in fast break points. What superstar was second?
1: Last season. Oof. And fast break points. It's got to be a guy that's speedy.
0: That's pretty good. That's figuring good that out. Who told you that, Mom?
1: I think Paul did. Paul that's in the room here from Poland. Is it
0: the answer will surprise you. It
1: will surprise me. Okay. Was it LeBron James?
0: It was LeBron James, and you weren't surprised. All right. How many championships did Michael Jordan's team win while he played for them?
1: That would be six.
0: Exactly. That's how many rings he got. All right, here's one going back to the 1949-50. What was the first team in the NBA, their inaugural season, to win the championship?
1: I believe it was the Lakers, Minneapolis Lakers.
0: It was the Minneapolis Lakers.
1: With George Mikan.
0: Yeah, George Mikan is right. Wore glasses, knee pads. What player has won the most MVP awards in the NBA?
1: That would be Kareem Abdul-Jabbar.
0: With how many?
1: I want to say six.
0: Six is right. You are hitting it on the head, man.
2: On fire.
0: And here's one you'll know. What head coach has the most NBA titles?
1: Red Auerbach. Red Auerbach.
0: Phil Jackson is the answer.
1: It's not Red Auerbach?
0: No. Phil Jackson has
1: that.
0: All right, we'll double check that. This book sucks. Okay. And how many championships for Phil Jackson?
1: Well, he has nine. I thought Auerbach had 11 or 13.
0: Well, he may. We'll have to check that. I'll have Nelson Aguilar check that out. Phil Jackson had 11 championships,
1: six with the Bulls, five with the Lakers, yeah.
0: All right, there you go.
1: Including three three-peats.
0: What record did LeBron James break? Whose record, rather, to become the NBA's all-time scorer?
1: That would be the guy who has the most MVPs, Kareem Abdul-Jabbar.
0: Correct. Which player has made the most all-star teams in NBA history?
1: Oh, we're going to have to go with another guy that we just... it has to be LeBron.
0: And how many?
1: 21?
0: 22. What player has won the most NBA titles in his career?
1: Which player? Bill Russell.
0: Bill Russell is right. Now we're getting near down to the last question. Here's one question, then we'll go with our favorite guy. When were NBA players allowed to start competing in the Olympics?
1: 1992, when the Dream Team was

0: That is exactly right. And here's your Jorge Posada. He came back this year and made his debut as a coach. With what team?
1: Well, where are my ancestors from, Lou? Italia.
0: Probably South Philly. That is right. He was a coach for Italy.
2: 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Louis?
0: These are the good old days.
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